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0: 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Hi, this is Jesse Nelson. 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Hi, this is Jesse Nelson. 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I love following them, and I love enforcing them. 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Hi, this is Jesse Nelson. Many know me as the hall monitor at ESPN Madison, and that's because I love rules. I love creating them. I love following them, and I love enforcing them. And as Madison's home of the Milwaukee Bucks and Milwaukee Brewers radio networks, a pretty significant rule we follow here on 100.5 ESPN is that audio streaming of these games on local radio affiliate sites is not allowed by their respective leagues. 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
1: Lord help everybody. If Aaron Donaldson, I might want to come out of retirement.
2: Ooh, it's just a question of whether he wants to go through and do it. My guess is, in the end, that he will. I even think it's got to be awfully enticing to come back and play this year when the Super Bowl will be in L.A.
3: As everyone describes me, he doesn't do anything halfway. So, barring some sort of injury that happens in this lead-up to, I'd be surprised if we're not seeing Aaron Donald play for the Rams this year.
4: The Rams are giving him the space and the time to make the decision, but right now it's up to him.
5: Signs are leading to Aaron Donald making a return to the L.A. Rams as the three-time defensive player of the year who last played in 2023 worked out for the Rams on Wednesday per the NFL transaction report, which officially labeled it a tryout on the Daily Wire. So do with that as you may. It's game night on ESPN Radio, the all-new ESPN app, SiriusXM Channel 80 and TuneIn. 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He's Emmett Golden. I'm Q Myers. Emmett, to me, it just feels like the inevitable that Aaron Donald's going to come back. I heard some, you know, people say when this whole conversation started early in the process, oh, he probably won't return till maybe November or December, get ready for a playoff run. I don't know him personally. I've never covered him professionally. I just don't view Aaron Donald as a guy that's going to half step. He seems like, to me, he's either going to go full throttle or he's not going to do it at all.
6: Yeah, I don't have a read on him either. But I can tell you this, it does feel like he's interested. You know, I don't think you do all this. I don't think you go put a helmet on, you know, if you have zero interest.
5: I mean, he was listed as a tryout on the NFL transaction report.
6: Right, which I don't.
5: Like, I'm just going to camp to see what the guys are doing and say hello and shake some hands and kiss some babies. That's an actual, that is a tryout. Like, we get that transaction report every single day, and it says officially what these guys did. If he officially is trying out, come on now. That's telling me something.
6: Right. And even if just from a paperwork standpoint, they had to list it as a tryout, even if it just was a formality, he still showed up. Mm-hmm. He still put a helmet on. He was in the Rams equipment room. He was working out. So he's at least tempted. And that makes me feel like we're going to see him on the field at some point. When, I don't know. You know, I don't know if he's going to join camp in next week or if he waits until halfway through the season, works his way up and does that. I'm skeptical that he wait that long. But I definitely am beginning to feel like we're going to see Aaron Donald right next to Myles Garrett.
5: My gut feeling tells me he'll be playing the week before week two, which would be week one.
6: Right? Yeah,
5: I'm just saying, it just feels like to me, Aaron Donald, if he's going to do it, he's going to play all season or at least attempt to play all season. So what does Aaron Donald working out, having that tryout, and I say that in air quotes, mean for the Rams? Here's Adam Schefter talking about it.
7: Essentially, once he does don the Rams equipment at their training facility during training camp, then at that point in time, they have to report it to the NFL. And the NFL has to put it on its transaction wire. And once it shows up on the transaction wire, we see it and we say, whoa, Aaron Donald worked out today for the Rams? What does that mean? And it certainly means like he's ramping up. He's trying to see if he can regain and recapture the form that made him one of the most dominant defensive players in NFL history. And if he feels like he can get close to that form, then certainly he would like to come back and play. We heard Sean McVay, the Rams head coach, say last week it's trending in the right direction. It's trending upward. Those are signs that would seem to indicate that he is strongly considering, if not likely, to come back. But ultimately, he has to make that final decision. And to my knowledge, he has not yet done that.
6: The great Brian Windhurst told me something, and it sticks with me. Actions over words. What are these actions telling you?
5: That he's coming back?
6: Yep. Yep. So whether he's saying something or not, what he is doing is showing that he is definitely interested. You know, if I'm not interested in playing football, I'm not putting a helmet on.
5: Right.
6: If I'm not interested in playing football, I'm not hitting a sled or running or doing any of that. I might show up to camp to watch and to support a former team. I think that's a normal, regular thing to do. But as soon as you start putting on gloves and taping your wrist up and put a helmet on, oh, you are most certainly thinking about coming back and really thinking about it too.
5: Yeah, if you don't want to come back, you say it's simple. Thanks, but no thanks. I'm happy where I'm at. But with this conversation that we've had about Aaron Donald returning, we all just assume, man, it's going to be just a nasty defensive line, him there next to Myles Garrett. I thought our guy Gabe Neitzel, who was here on the show on Friday with me, has some interesting thoughts on Aaron Donald returning. Check it out.
8: I think the name value that he brings to the Rams is probably bigger than anything else. This is a 35-year-old who hasn't played football in 2 years. To expect him just to come back and be Aaron Donald next to Myles Garrett, I don't think that's what's going to happen. I think the best case scenario is Donald becomes a part-time player where he's a specialized pass rusher. You're bringing him to be that interior guy in pass rushing situations. Late in games, you've got a lead. I just can't imagine that he is going to be able to come back and play the full complement of snaps he used to when he was racking up all of those All-Pros a couple of seasons ago. I just don't think you can walk away from football, especially as physical of a position as defensive tackle is in this league, and then just come back like, oh yeah, no big deal. I'm just back and I'm going to be as dominant as I was before. I don't think that's going to be the case for a 35-year-old Aaron Donald. I think he can still bring value, and I think that can be fun if you're a Rams fan.
6: I don't think he needs to. I agree with Gabe in the fact that I don't think we're going to see Aaron Donald play every snap on defense. Like, I don't think we'll see that.
5: No, but don't you feel like he's going to – well, I feel like he's going to do as much as possible. Like, again, I just don't – I don't know. Maybe that's why he's ramping up and he's doing all this to see how his body feels. I just don't see him as a guy that would do – I'm just going to be a specialist. I'm going to be a part-time player. It's like LeBron. I don't see LeBron being a part-time player. It's either you could do it full throttle or you can't.
6: I wouldn't name it a part-time player. But it wouldn't be a full-time player, right? I don't think in every drive of every game you're going to see him on the field. You don't need him to do that. You know, they have enough depth that they can rotate guys. So I think I expect him to play the full season. But you know, when you look at the snap count at the end of the year, I don't think he's going to be at the top of it on defense is basically the point I'm saying. So I halfway agree with Gabe and halfway disagree with him.
5: Yeah. I mean, I don't think he's going to be the same guy he was in 2023, but I still think he's going to try to be a dominant force. Shohei Ohtani is a dominant force in Major League Baseball. We know that. Let's go inside the betrayal of Shohei next on Game Night on ESPN Radio.
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5: Judge cleared for light activity. I'm Q Myers, Yankee star Aaron Judge, who has not played in a game since May 31st because of a stress fracture in a right rib, was cleared for light activity after he had his fractured rib re-imaged Tuesday and remains confident he will return to play this season. The light activity includes running and upper body resistance exercises, but nothing baseball related. Judge said he probably would need to undergo another scan before being cleared to hit and throw. He did say, "I'll be back this season. I don't know why I wouldn't be. That was always the plan, to come back sooner rather than later, definitely, but I never had a thought of not playing this year." And in Phoenix, Suns forward Dylan Brooks has agreed to a 3-year, $73 million contract extension through the 29-30 season. Brooks has become a key part of the Suns' two-way hard-nosed culture under Jordan Ott and lands a new guaranteed long-term deal, according to Arsham Sharania. Brooks had a career scoring season last year with his first
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2: 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The Betrayal of Shohei Ohtani is presented by Gusto. 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And she joins us now here on Game Night on ESPN Radio. And Tisha, thanks so much for your time. We definitely appreciate you. And this is the biggest scandal in baseball. And it seemed like to me it went away so quickly. It got here and then boom, it disappeared and went away. Why did the Shohei Ohtani scandal go away so quickly?
3: Well, I think it had a lot to do with the 24 hours leading up to and after the interview that I did with Shohei Ohtani's interpreter, Ipe Mizuhara. I came to Ohtani's people and said, I'd like to understand why money is being sent from Shohei Ohtani's bank account to an illegal bookie. And they offered up Ipe Mizuhara, who was going to explain to me what happened. And I did this interview with Ipe, and you can listen to it now in the podcast. It's episode 2. We call it the interview because it's most of the episode is the interview I do with Ipe. It's a fascinating interview. And then less than 24 hours later, I get back on the phone with him after Ohtani's people have accused Ipe of massive fraud. And he recants almost everything he says in that interview. Wow. So that immediately opened up a federal investigation into Ipe Mizuhara. And we spend a lot of time in the upcoming episode, which is episode 5, that we're going to release tomorrow, explaining what the feds had and what they were able to collect. And they did that investigation in about 3 weeks. So to your point, it was very fast, but they just had so much evidence. And we go through all of that evidence in the podcast.
2: So when you get the initial tip about the millions of dollars, as you mentioned, being transferred from Ohtani's account to the illegal bookmaking, what is going through your head knowing Shohei Ohtani is one of the biggest stars that's in the baseball scene?
3: Yeah, I mean, you can imagine. We get tips about all kinds of things at the ESPN investigative unit, and sometimes they flesh out and they become a real story. And sometimes we do a lot of work and we say, yeah, no, there's nothing here. In this case, it was, and whenever I get a tip, I write down everything the person says, but this was such a stunning accusation because up until I get this tip, we had never heard a whisper of scandal about Shohei Ohtani. I mean, he, as we say in the podcast, he had a reputation for being squeaky clean. So we call the first episode of the podcast the letter O because that's all I write down. I was so stunned by what I was being told. All I wrote down was the letter O on a piece of paper. And I ended up talking with my editor about this story essentially in code. We would talk, we would talk about O and we would talk about I, and then we would talk about the bookie using initials because, I mean, it was such a big allegation. We wanted to be very, very careful. We knew that, there was a lot of money, a lot of reputation on the line, and we really needed to make sure we knew what we were doing as we did the story.
2: ESPN investigative reporter Tisha Thompson with us here talking about the betrayal of Shohei Ohtani. And, the longtime interpreter, Mizuhara, I mean, that was his guy, or at least that

0: was what it appeared to be that was his guy. And so I can imagine when you're talking about millions of dollars, how quickly that relationship could go south. And it feels like with all the investigating and reporting that you did, that's exactly what happened.
1: Yeah, I mean, what really became clear to me as we were putting the podcast together, of course, a lot of people know what happened. They know that Ipe is in prison, that he pleaded guilty to essentially stealing from Shohei Ohtani. But there were a lot of questions that went unanswered. And one of the biggest questions for me is, who is Ipe?
2: Right.
1: Who is this person that got so close to baseball's biggest star? And we explore who Ipe is, how he grew up in the United States, how he got to Japan, how he got close to who Shohei is as a young man, and then how the two of them come to the United States. And what we really get into, and it comes out tomorrow, in tomorrow's episode, is how Ipe was able to get so much access and how he was able to control the messaging, not just between Shohei and, say, the, you know, his fellow teammates or the manager of the team, but also, or the media, but also the people that were tasked with protecting Shohei, his agents, his financial team. I mean, Ipe really became a gatekeeper, and that's what we really begin to explore in the podcast.
0: Again, we're speaking with Tisha Thompson, ESPN investigative reporter and host of The Betrayal of Shohei Ohtani. The first four episodes are available right now wherever you get your podcast. Episode 5 will drop tomorrow. So what was it like when you were speaking with federal agents and an IRS agent? I mean, me saying that kind of gives me, lets my hair kind of stand up on my arms. What was it like sitting down, talking to them and hearing what they had on their end?
1: Well, for me, it was a big moment, because oftentimes we're trying to understand what are the feds really thinking? What's the ultimate goal? And this whole story started because of a federal raid that happened at the bookie's house in October of 2023. And that raid was ultimately connected to a federal investigation that had been going on for some time about how illegal bookmakers were, you know, alleged to be using casinos, particularly in Las Vegas, to launder money. And so it was a much bigger investigation. It wasn't about some bookie. It was about money laundering in Las Vegas casinos. And, you know, I had to figure all that out. I had to figure out how the bookie was connected to it. And then, of course, we had to figure out, well, is it Ipe or is it Shohei? Who's ultimately responsible? And so being able to actually get federal agents, including this IRS agent, who was not just the guy who read 40,000 text messages, wow, between Shohei and Ipe, but he also read everything that was in the illegal bookmaker's phone. He went through all of his bank records. He was at the raid of the house and had been at other bookmaker, he'd been part of other bookmaking investigations. So being able to get his perspective along with the U.S. attorneys who prosecuted the case, you know, those guys don't talk very often.
2: Right.
1: They let the court records talk, but they all agreed to do these interviews because they wanted folks to understand what they actually did and why they came to the conclusions that they came to. Because as one of the U.S. attorney, assistant U.S. attorneys of the case said in court,

0: or was it Shohei? And that's critical, Tisha. Like, you have to get that right. That has to be, that can't be, oops, we got the wrong guy here, because of how massive of a deal that is, especially if Shohei is more involved than you guys discovered.
1: Well, he has since left the U.S. Attorney's office, but the U.S. Attorney for the Central District of California was in charge of this investigation. And as he said, if I'm going to go out there and say someone's innocent, I want to make sure they're innocent.
0: Right.
1: And they opened up their investigation, not just, oh, did Ipe steal from Shohei? They wanted to know, what did Shohei really know? And we tie together a bunch of sort of different threads. And one of the more interesting things that we came to discover during the podcast was that there was a three-game series that Shohei played with the Dodgers against the Giants. And what nobody knew was that he had been for two of those days in an interview with federal agents about this investigation. So Shohei himself was interviewed by the feds, and then his agent was interviewed, his financial team was interviewed, his bookkeeper, his accountant. We go through all of that in the fifth episode of the podcast.
0: Our super producer, Sister Sledge, Tara Sledgeski, every single time on game night, whenever I read the billboard for this 30 for 30, she always co-signs on how good this is and how much it really gets you thinking, which obviously means credit to you guys. You guys put it together really well. Well, with that being said, what kind of feedback have you received from others when they listen to this and kind of, like you said, like Sister Sledge said, kind of get you thinking?
1: Well, I have been interested in when people listen to the interview that we do with Ipe, because hopefully by the time you listen to that interview, you are pretty caught up to speed about what I knew and what I have been told as we go into that interview. So you're the reporter, right? You're listening to what Ipe is saying. And I can't tell you the number of times I've listened to that interview, and it's fascinating to me the different perspectives that I'm getting after people listen to episode two, which is what we call it, the interview, because there are people who believe all different kinds of things.
0: Right.
1: And that's why I think episode five is important, is because the feds are really the ones who went through all the evidence. You know, Ipe says one thing, Shohei's team says something else, and then here comes the feds. They're going to tell you what they actually found.
0: Man, that again, saying the name feds, that tells you all you need to know how serious this situation really is. Again, Tisha Thompson, ESPN investigative reporter with us. And we'll close out with this. It's been fantastic. What would you say is the number one thing that people need to know or understand about this podcast series, The Betrayal of Shohei Ohtani? Again, it's available now. The first four episodes are out, but episode number five drops tomorrow.
1: Well, what I appreciate is 30 for 30, right? That's ESPN's, you know, one of their biggest brands. And what's really a wonderful thing about 30 for 30 is it gives us the time and the space to really take you, the listener, and the fan through everything that we knew and we know now. And so it's not just a quick read. It is, here is everything. We're giving you all the evidence, all the interviews, and we're really explaining the story the way that we know it. And to have the time and the luxury to tell this story in that format is really a privilege. And, you know, I hope people enjoy it. I hope they walk away from it. Episode four in particular, we call it The Bookie, because we spend almost the entirety of the episode giving you an insider's perspective into what the bookie himself is not just thinking about when he's trying to recruit Ipe as a client, but how he goes out there. He has since gone to prison, so he's not allowed to be a bookmaker anymore, but how he would go out there to try to find potential clients and hook them and lure them in, and then how he walked this fine line between having them go bankrupt but having enough money so that they can keep laying bets with his book. I mean, it's really an insider's perspective. I think anyone in the business or anyone who likes to, you know, lay sports bets ought to listen to it, because it's really, you know, whether you like the sports bet or not, it's an insider's look. And I think everyone should know what the other side is thinking when they get into business with people like us.
0: Agreed, 100%. Again, 30 for 30 podcast, The Betrayal of Shohei Ohtani, 6-part investigative podcast hosted by our guest, Tisha Thompson, ESPN investigative reporter. Tisha, fantastic stuff. Hats off to you all for doing a great job. And as I said, very fascinating and really gets you thinking. Thanks so much for giving us a few minutes.
1: Absolutely. Yeah, thank you so much for having me. Greatly appreciate it.
0: Absolutely. Appreciate you. And, the fifth part of the series is dropping tomorrow. So make sure you check that out. As Sister Sledge says, it is very, very good. And it will definitely get you thinking. He's Emmett Golden. I'm Q Myers. It's Game Night here on ESPN Radio and the all new ESPN app. What sports conspiracy theories are out there that you're intrigued by? That's next on Game Night on ESPN Radio on the all new ESPN app.
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13: Tale. Like, it could be a really good story. They could have found a guy from back in the day and said, you know what? He looks like a guy who would look like a Babe Ruth. Let's just go ahead and create this fictional character, and he's going to be the most dominant baseball player until the game evolves and some real dominant baseball players come around. They did it with Bigfoot.
14: I don't believe that ninjas, the way that they're portrayed on TV, I believe they existed, but not the way they're portrayed in movies. So I get it. 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
13: believer. 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
16: Nope.
13: Are ninjas like they're portrayed
9: But then again, I question Babe Ruth. So there you go. No wonder we rock together. He's Emmett Golden. I'm Q Myers. It's game night here on ESPN Radio. 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We'll be talking all things Stephon Diggs and the Commanders and what the addition of him means for Jaden Daniels in Washington coming up in about 10 minutes or so. But let's get into some of these fun little sports conspiracy theories. And Sister Sledge, Tara Sledgeski, is going to help us out with these. Go ahead, Sister Sledge.
16: Going to start out with one that I think a lot of people know, which is the frozen envelope at the 1985 NBA draft. I mean, to be honest, this entire segment could be NBA draft conspiracy.
9: Facts.
16: Because it's odd how LeBron goes to Cleveland and Derrick Rose goes to Chicago and the Mavericks trade Luka and then they get Cooper Flagg. It's all so interesting.
17: I don't think it was weird at all. I'm out on that. I don't know what you guys
9: And Cleveland got the first overall pick multiple times.
16: After LeBron left.
9: Exactly.
16: They got it all the time. It's interesting. So 1985 NBA draft, Patrick Ewing was the top player coming out. Unlike today's lottery,

0: The drawing was done with ping pong balls in front of NBA executives. So today the lottery's done with ping pong balls in the back room. In 1985, it was done more publicly, and there was a tube with a slew of envelopes. The Knicks get the first overall pick, and the belief is the Knicks envelope was frozen. So when David Stern, the commissioner, reached in, he knew which envelope to grab to make sure Patrick Ewing went to the Knicks.
1: I fully believe that one. I 100% really? Believe. Oh, absolutely.
2: Yeah, I don't.
1: I absolutely do. Call me what you want to. I have no problem with that. I've been 10 toes down with believing that one since I came out the womb, right? And that hadn't even happened when I came out the womb. I'm just saying, like, I've always believed that one for sure.
2: Yeah, I don't believe it because you can freeze an envelope, but how long is it sitting outside of the freezer to get back to room temperature? I think that's a flawed way to try to set up something, you know, to try to throw something. So for that reason, I don't believe it.
0: Well, there are some who throw it. I think the envelope might have been bent at the corner, so he could have felt it.
2: Okay, I mean, maybe. The frozen thing I'm skeptical of, because unless you took it right out the freezer and set it in there, I think it would have been room temperature.
1: Have you ever seen a raffle, and have you ever seen a guy pull his hand into the raffle and then pull it out, and then when he looks at his hand, he has the number, you know, when he's like, 4, 8, 7... Yeah. 3, 2, 3.
2: Right.
1: A lot of times that's conveniently inside his hand. I'm just throwing it out there. That's what I heard.
2: Oh, okay. You're a conspiracy theorist. Good to know.
1: Just telling you.
0: So this is probably my favorite sports conspiracy theory, even though it's been, I think, pretty debunked. But in 1997, 2 years after Cal Ripken Jr. made history breaking Lou Gehrig's record for consecutive games played, the record was still going on. There was a game between the Orioles and Mariners that was postponed because of an electrical failure that affected the lights at Camden Yards. So the whole thing is Camden Yards is still pretty new at this point. Mm-hmm. So I think people are like, how did the lights fail? So this led to a wild rumor that the team cut the lights because they were trying to save Ripken's streak, because Ripken was going to be unable to play that night because he had gotten into a fight with Kevin Costner earlier in the day. And that's why
2: they cut
0: the lights.
2: Hold on, he got into a fight with Kevin Costner?
0: Well, he found Kevin Costner at his house.
2: Oh. Okay. All right. That explains it. So I definitely believe it now. I didn't believe it before, but I definitely believe it, because you can, from a plausibility standpoint, you can say it's a new building. Some things we haven't figured all the way out yet. There's some issues. So, yeah, okay. I'm believing that. I didn't know about all of that.
1: Yeah, what he said. I'm agreeing with that one.
0: Apparently there's pictures of Cal Ripken Jr. at the ballpark that night, and like, he doesn't look beat up, and like, I think his like wife has come out and been like, I've never met Kevin Costner or something. But this, like, the reason for me why this is my favorite, because I lived in the Washington, D.C. area for 5 years, and like, there are people down there that swear by this.
2: Yeah.
0: Like, the people in Baltimore, like, I know, like, there are people I knew who knew, like, cops in Baltimore that swear this is true. So it's just, like, this big urban legend down there. It's fun.
1: So we don't officially know if Kevin Costner really was hanging out at his house?
0: We don't know.
1: Oh, man.
2: So, listen, I'm the son of a cop, so I'd believe it. If that's what police officers were saying, then I believe it.
1: All right, I'll roll with you. I'll roll with my tag team partner, Emmett Golden, on this sports conspiracy theory. What else we got?
0: How about another power outage? During Super Bowl 47 in New Orleans, there was a power outage after Beyonce's halftime performance. The Ravens were leading 28-6 at the time. And Baltimore players, I actually never knew this part of this, but there's Baltimore players on record saying they think the NFL staged the outage to try and kill their momentum and get a closer game. Ray Lewis called them that they're a $1 zillion company and there's no way their lights would have went out. And Terrell Suggs echoed a similar sentiment during an ESPN E60 documentary, saying, I was like, Roger Goodell, he never stops. He always has something up his sleeve.
1: Well, I'll tell you this, full disclosure, I had my own blackout during that Super Bowl. I saw Beyonce perform, and next thing I know, I woke up, and it was like the third quarter.
2: Okay.
1: So Bourbon Street was good to me that day, so I can't confirm or deny what might have happened that day.
2: Yeah, I don't believe that. Yeah, I don't believe that day. I could see that performance being so grand that it tripped some type of fuse or something. So I don't think they were hating on the Ravens.
0: I mean, the Superdome down in New Orleans is not exactly the newest building.
2: Big facts. True.
0: Real quick, because I don't think this one needs a lot of context. Michael Jordan's suspension.
1: Oh, yeah.
0: Or Michael Jordan, did he really step away from basketball because he wanted to?
1: Nope.
0: Or was he suspended?
1: I believe he's suspended.
2: Suspended.
1: That was the easiest one for me. That's one I think Michael Jeffrey Jordan is the greatest basketball player to ever do it, but I definitely think those couple years he was suspendo.
2: Yeah, nothing like that would ever happen to LeBron.
1: He's Emmett Golden. I'm Q Myers. What does Stephon Diggs bring to DC and the Commanders? That's next on ESPN Radio.
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1: Dylan Brooks re-ups in the Valley of the Sun. I'm Q Myers. The Suns forward has agreed to a 3-year, $73 million contract extension.

0: says it become a key part of the Suns' two-way hard-nosed culture under Jordan Ott and lands a new guaranteed long-term deal, according to Arsham Sharania. Brooks had a career scoring season last year with the first with his club after coming over from the Rockets in the Kevin Durant trade, averaged just over 20 points per game on 17 shots. Both of those are career highs. In D.C., free agent wide receiver Stephon Diggs has agreed to a one-year deal with the Commanders, giving the team a proven receiver opposite of Terry McLaurin. Diggs is 32. He'll be joining a new team for the third time in three seasons. And in Houston, wideout Tank Dell made his return to practice for the Texans on Wednesday, participated in a limited capacity, but it marked the first time that he has engaged in any sort of team padded practice since December in 2024. The former third-round pick from 2023 missed all of 25 after he suffered multiple torn ligaments and a dislocated kneecap in the Texans' Week 16 loss to the Chiefs in 2024. Dell's surgery repaired other ligaments that were torn in the knee shortly after the injury, and he had a second surgery in March of 25 to repair that torn ACL. Speaking of ACLs, Falcons edge rusher Jalen Walker will miss the 2026 season because of a torn ACL. The Falcons confirmed the nature of the injury Wednesday, one day after Walker suffered the injury near the end of practice. For more scores and analysis, check out ESPN.com and the all-new ESPN app. Coming up, we go to D.C. and find out what the addition of Stephon Diggs will do for the Commanders on game night with Emmett Golden and me, Q Myers, here on ESPN Radio.
1: Hey, this is Rich Eisen. 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Saints quarterback Tyler Shuck, Colts head coach Shane Steichen joins us, Texans general manager Nick Caserio, and Hall of Famer Tony Gonzalez. 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
3: It immediately elevates the passing game in Washington. Yes, he's an older receiver, but he was coming off of an ACL tear. So I don't think people realize how good Stephon Diggs was a year ago in New England. He still plays at a very high level.
4: If you look at Jaden Daniels, he's got to be better this year. And how do you help your quarterback? You got to get him some more weapons. They need playmakers on the offensive side of the football, and I think this is a welcome addition.
0: Wide receiver still available on the open market, but he is not available anymore. Stephon Diggs to the Commanders, one-year deal worth up to $12 million. 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I'm Q Myers. Joining us now to talk all things Washington Commanders is ESPN NFL Nation Commanders reporter John Keim. And John, thanks so much for your time. We do appreciate you here on game night. Why did it make so much sense for Stephon Diggs to join the Commanders on this one-year deal?
5: Well, first of all, he's going to get an opportunity here for sure. But secondly, you know, he grew up in the area, so it's his hometown. He wanted a team. It's in his hometown. They needed a receiver. He's in the area they play. So there's a lot of things that make sense. They've been looking for a receiver to pair with Terry McLaurin, like a proven guy. They tried a couple times in the offseason to get other guys. It didn't work out. They would have considered Carnell Tate at number 7 had he fallen there. He did not. So, you know, they had been looking for that other guy. They drafted Antonio Williams. They had other parts. They liked their depth, but they still knew they needed another guy at the top to pair with Terry McLaurin. So it made a lot of sense to get this done. And then, of course, there was another name that had been out there all offseason. That name remains unavailable, and among other things. And so, like, this one just made sense for them.
6: How does he complement the rest of the guys in that receiver room?
5: Well, that's a good question. So he can run slot. He can run routes from the slot. He can run routes from outside. That's part of what I think is the appeal, just the versatility there. McLaurin will handle the X, and then, you know, they can move him around. But then Diggs would be, like, the slot, the flanker. So he can run those kind of routes. I think one of the things, too, with this offense is it's going to be big on more so than in the past, even like fooling the eyes and creating gaps. And I think it gives them a chance to run a little bit after the catch. And I think he'll help that area, too, just like being able to get into the open spots, right? He can still play. He was still productive last year for New England. And I think the other thing here is he doesn't have to be the guy. Like, Terry McLaurin is the guy. Like, and they signed Chigo Conquo in free agency, the tight end, to make some big plays from that position. So Diggs doesn't have to come in here and catch 80 passes to have a good year. for them to be, you know, for them to be productive. And so I think, like, all that will help. And it just, like I said, it just gives them a proven guy at the top. McLaurin has never played with a guy. He's played 1 year with a guy, with a receiver who has 1,000 yards season on his resume. And that was last year with Deebo Samuel, and Terry missed 7 games. So otherwise, he'd never played with a guy who's this accomplished. So I think, you know, it can take some pressure off of him. But I think more so, like, you're going to see a lot of pressure off of Diggs, and so he can contribute that way for sure.
0: John Keim, ESPN NFL Nation, Washington Commanders reporter, is with us here on Game Night on ESPN Radio and the all-new ESPN app. How much of the fact that Stephon Diggs has had so much success with young quarterbacks went into this decision to bring him in as well?
5: Oh, I just think because he's had a success with a lot of quarterbacks, right? Like, I don't know that that was – I'll be honest, like, I haven't heard that as a reason. I think with Jaden is a good quarterback – and it's funny because he's in his third year, but you don't view him as like some young guy because he's pretty mature. But he is still growing. He's still developing. I think what it really is to get another guy in here that can help him, regardless if he's young or, you know, 30 or whatever, because there's a chance to do something with a quarterback like that. You want to surround him with more weapons. They did a really good job in the offseason of rebuilding that defense. Like, that was a necessity. That's a major way that they can help a young quarterback is by doing that. But then the other part is building a good offense around him. And I think this was, I don't know if you say call it a final piece, but it was certainly a necessary piece to do. So that will help any quarterback, but especially a young one.
6: What are the expectations for Jaden this year coming back from an injury?
5: Oh, I think depends on who you ask. If you ask him, they're pretty high. I think they're always going to be high for him. I think for the team, I think they're probably pretty high because they know, we saw what he did 2 years ago. And I think they also know the way he works. I think they feel like he's very comfortable. He's getting very comfortable in David Blau's offense, his first year system for them. And he looks good in practice. So I think the expectations for him will always be pretty high because that's the talent he has. And, you know, in the offseason, I've been around here a long time where sometimes in the offseason you start to hear whispers about a quarterback about, like, what they really think. And, you know, all you hear about Jaden is, like, there was never a worry about how he bounced back. Like, that's the last guy they worry about. So I think the expectations, like I said, will always be for him to hit a certain level because they've seen him do it, but it's also the way he works.
0: With that being said, John, what are the expectations as far as how he looks and how he operates in this new offense? Is it going to look different than what we've seen from Jaden his first couple years in the league?
5: Well, the offense is definitely different. So, you know, in Cliff Kingsbury's offense, heavy RPO game, a lot of no huddle. Mm-hmm. In this offense, they will use some RPO, but they're going to be a lot of under center, which he rarely ran that under the last 2 years, but he'll be under center a lot. Under center play action off of that. I think you'll see a stronger play action game, probably more screens, far less no huddle. And I think they will huddle a lot. David Blau told me in the spring that if they had ran no huddle 20% of the time, that would be perfect for him. Whereas in the past, it was about 70 to 80%. So, like, you'll see those differences. I think a stronger emphasis in the run game. But I think it's really the other part too is, like, with some guys and some of the players feel like maybe there's a little bit more answers to the test with this offense. When they were running no huddle, it's a lot about tempo and trying to get defenses into certain packages and stay there and take advantage of it. In this one, it's a little bit more, really complex, if that's the right word, but maybe there's a little bit more to it that maybe gives them a few more answers that they didn't have in the past. And there was, like, Jaden did really well in that offense 2 years ago, so it wasn't like the offense was terrible. It's just that's what I think this offense can do and how can it help him evolve.
6: He's John Keim, ESPN NFL Nation Commanders reporter. I'm Emmett Golden alongside Q Myers. This Game Night on ESPN Radio. John, defensively, which areas have they improved the most in since the offseason?
5: Front seven and probably, well, I'd say linebacker in particular, because they're running like a 34 base. So at linebacker now, what they've added in the offseason, Odafe Owe, he'll be playing a lot of outside backer. Now, if you go to nickel, he'd be rushing as an end. Same with Caleb Chaisson, same thing. Then they draft Sonny Styles, and they sign Leo Chenal. They are faster and more athletic. This is, I don't know that I've ever seen in a linebacker group here this fast and athletic from the depth with that, right? So, like, that to me is the number one thing. I think their D-line is a little bit better, or it should be better, but it's really, and it's led by that linebacker. That front seven is led by that linebacker crew. So that is really where I think you can see a difference. And they want to play a lot of zone, which means that front seven better get home. And I think what you see from Durante Jones, he was part of that Brian Flores system. He's been with coaches like Vance Joseph, Mike Zimmer, Marvin Lewis. I think he has a good feel for how to apply pressure, and all those guys do it differently. But I think you'll see a lot of that for sure in disguising in the back. But if you're going to play zone, you better get home. And I think they feel like they have more players that can do that. Now you got to go do it, because we've heard a lot of this stuff in here before. Got to go do it.
0: So, John, I got to ask, what's the real true identity of the Commanders? Is it closer to the 2024 team that made the NFC Championship game, or is it similar to what we saw last year? Who are the real Commanders?
5: Now, last year's team, like, I think I would say this, like, how it plays out, I don't know. But the vibe, the energy is way more comparable to 2024. It's really not close. Last year, you know, you're coming, like, I've talked to a few players, like, some players say, like, maybe they got a little bit too comfortable, and there were, like, little things that maybe at the end of certain drills that you weren't doing it quite to the speed you needed to. They weren't working quite the same way, and, like, even Dan Quinn told me in the spring, like, he just felt something was off. And then you have injuries. So Jane Daniels played four full games. That doesn't help. McLaurin has a holdout last year and missed time, and then play and misses seven games in the season. That doesn't help. So, and then the defense was just really bad. And they had some injuries, but they were bad. So, like, that, I don't, they're, you know, in terms of, like I said, everything else feels more comparable to 24. Like, the way they look in practice, they're practicing longer. It seems like they're more intense practices than certainly than last year. So it just feels different. How it plays out, I don't know, because so much of that is health. But, you know, I think you see what you would need to see from Jaden Daniels to say, like, okay, like, he looks like he can build off what he was as a rookie, right? So, you know, but again, like, I say that, and sometimes you don't always fully know what the team is going to be about, because until we, like, they'll have a joint practice against Miami next week, that'll tell a lot. They have another one against Baltimore at the end of the month, that'll tell a lot. But the vibe and the energy, and I think there's a lot, and the work, all that, it's just more comparable to 24. But having said that, like, they're opening up against Philly, Dallas, Seattle, so not an easy task there. So, like, all that stuff is great, but you got it. You're going to have to get a couple of those games early.
0: Yeah, there's no doubt about that. You'll learn a lot about the Commanders in the next few weeks, and obviously the first few weeks of the regular season as well. John, great stuff as always, man. Thanks so much for giving us some time breaking down the Commanders in the addition of Stephon Diggs here on Game Night with us.
5: Thanks for having me, guys. Always enjoy it.
0: Yes, sir. Me too. John Keim right there. Great stuff here on Game Night on ESPN Radio and the all-new ESPN app. He's Emmett Golden. I'm Q Myers. How about traveling? Traveling really far, international games. What could be the problem? We'll explain next on Game Night on ESPN Radio and the all-new ESPN app.
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20: Friday's the kickoff, but who's counting, right? 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He's Emmett Golden. I'm Q Myers. Emmett, we know what the NFL wants to do when it comes to international games. At some point, I believe the inevitable is there'll be an international game every single week, and there'll probably be 18 games, right?
6: Yeah.
20: It'll be 19, 20 weeks, whatever, but it'll be at least 18 games. Every team will have at least one international game. And teams handle the travel differently. Every team handles it in their own separate way. But what is the right way to handle it? Is there a right way to handle it as far as you're concerned?
6: I think as far as like when you get out there or whatever, I think it's got to be a few days. If not, you know, you want to get out there by Tuesday of game week because your body clock is completely messed up, right? Like, I think these guys have become accustomed to going from the West Coast to the East Coast,
20: right,
6: playing in the Central time zone,
20: right,
6: or the Mountain. I don't think that's a big deal to them. But even still, you see teams when they're on the East Coast maybe go out on Friday for a Sunday game just to make sure that guys get their body clocks adjusted. So when you're going to Australia or you're going to Europe somewhere, I think you should definitely get out as early as possible, possibly Tuesday or Wednesday.
20: I'm glad you mentioned Australia because this is what caught my attention, what really made me scratch my head. The Rams week one game is against the 49ers in Australia. It's the first game in Australia. The Rams are handling the trip differently than the Niners. They are flying in the day before the game,
0: and flying out immediately afterwards. So it's similar to what they did for a game last year in London when they arrived the morning of the game. They beat the Jaguars, got right back on the plane, and went home. Now, again, I say all these different teams handle their business differently, but it just, for every reason that you mentioned, hell, I know how I am when I fly to Hawaii and how I feel after that five-hour flight. And I'm not a well-oiled machine. I'm not one of these athletes. I'm not on a chartered flight that's custom-made to fit me perfectly. You know what I mean? It's none of that. Our flights are different than their flights. I get that.
6: Way different, right.
0: But Australia ain't around the corner from anybody. Australia is barely around the corner from Australia. Right, let alone being around the corner from the Rams in L.A. or San Francisco. I just think that that is wild, bless you. I think that's wild to get in the day before and then fly out immediately. It's just, to me, I feel like you have to have a couple days, or you should have a couple days, to at least get your body acclimated to being there.
6: And it takes a day to fly there. Then you cross the international date line, so it's two, theoretically.
0: Right.
6: And then you got to fly back and lose a day. It's a lot. It's a lot to ask of these players. And it almost makes me feel like that the game is not that important to them. That one game, and I get it, is one of 17. It could cost you in the end.
0: It's a division game, though.
6: Yeah, that's a great point, too, because those can count as two games, essentially. I don't know if there's a right or wrong way, because we talked about it earlier. You've seen teams fly in, kick some butt, and fly out. Maybe that's the right way, because you don't even have an opportunity for your body clock to get messed up. You just show up when it's time to go, and you go.
0: Well, that's what the Rams are banking on, that they're just going to fly in, let the adrenaline kick in, go play, and then bounce. But the 49ers are taking a totally different approach. Matter of fact, here's Kyle Shanahan talking about the Australian travel plans. This was all the way back in May.
15: Usually when you travel 19-hour flight, you know, you don't want to get there the day before, because you lose like a whole day there too, and you're just messed up. The people we've talked to, you don't feel normal to like the third or fourth day. So we're going to probably, we'd like to go out 7 days early. But since it takes a day and a half to travel there, we're going to go nine. I think we leave on Wednesday and land on a Friday. And so then we get there about 7 days before our game. I think it's Friday. We play Thursday or Friday morning, Australian time, Thursday here.
6: You see how confusing that was? You know, like,
0: but it was confusing, but made sense at the same time. We leave on Wednesday, we get there on Friday.
6: Right. And then I was following them, and then it was a Friday, and then a Sunday, and the Thursday, and the Wednesday. And it was like, what? It's inevitable. There's like, you're not going to stop it.
0: Right.
6: There will be, I believe, when they add an 18th game, that 18th game will be an international game for everybody, and you'll go to two bye weeks at that point.
0: Well, that's the other thing. I'm glad you brought that up as well with the bye. I think that that should be almost built in. And I know it's not right now. The teams that have a bye after international games this year are only the Jaguars, Saints, and Patriots. You know what I mean? Like, I think that if you travel and you do international, you should automatically get a bye. Now, obviously, if you're the 49ers or the Rams, you would hate that, because it'd be the first, right after the first game of the season. But I always think that that's the way to do it. And if you are going to go to 18 games and every team's going to have at least one international game, every single week there's a different one, I think that that should be built into it. Okay, if you travel overseas, you ain't playing next week.
6: Right, because, look, they don't really care about the players, okay? They say they do. If they did, a bye week would be mandatory. There was a time when you could say, okay, we want our bye after the international game, and it would be honored. Now you can only request it, and it doesn't even have to be honored. You know, I think about last year the Browns went to London, played the Vikings, came back, and played the Steelers. It might have been on a Thursday night, or maybe I'm putting too much sauce on it, but they definitely had a division game right after they came back from London, and they lost that game. Now, losing to the Steelers in Pittsburgh is something that is common for the Browns, but it still didn't do them any favors.
0: Right. No, not at all. I mean, I think it's real simple. If you're going to have these games, which the NFL is going to, right? And that's great, right? They're expanding their horizons. They're playing football everywhere. The fans love it internationally, so that's great. Just, I think teams should get there early, and I don't think they should be playing the next week. I mean, look, sometimes I feel like everyone overthinks things. Why wouldn't you adjust your body? I mean, seriously, you come out to Vegas, and then you fly back to Cleveland, Mm-hmm. And you always say, yeah, it takes like a day to kind of get my mind back.
6: It sure does. Yeah, it sure does. Because I, you know, when I land midnight on the East Coast, mm-hmm. You know, it's only would
0: 9 p.m.
6: 9 o'clock?
0: Yeah. Yeah.
6: 9 exactly. o'clock out there.
0: Right.
6: Right. So when I fly back east after spending a week out there in Vegas, it's 3 o'clock in the morning. And right. I'm wide awake like, man. So it just takes you a while and vice versa. When you're out here covering the combine and then you go back. Man. I'm sure you're messed up for a couple days.
0: Man, I'm messed up the whole time I'm there.
6: Right.
0: the whole time. I'm a great example. Man, when I get mm-hmm. there on the East Coast, I'm worthless, man, because my whole body clock is yeah. wrecked. And then I still wake up at the time I normally would wake up here on the West Coast.
6: Oh,
0: so
6: yeah.
0: then I'm so really in trouble.
6: 4 o'clock in the morning or
0: yes,
6: something like that.
0: Exactly. I am, man, I'm in big time trouble. That is for sure. Up next, we talk about Stephon Diggs and his new home in D.C. with the Commanders. It's game night on ESPN Radio on the all-new ESPN app.
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0: Stephon Diggs to the Washington Commanders on a 1-year deal. I'm Q Myers. The free agent wide receiver is set to sign a 1-year up to $12 million deal with the Commanders, giving the team a proven receiver opposite Terry McLaurin. Sources told NFL Network's Ian Rappaport and ESPN's Adam Schefter, Diggs will be joining a new team for the third time in three seasons. In Houston, wide receiver Tank Dell made his return to the practice field for the Texans on Wednesday. He participated in a limited capacity. It marked the first time he had engaged in any sort of team padded practice since December in 2024. The third-round pick from 2023 missed all of 25 after he suffered multiple torn ligaments and a dislocated kneecap.

0: gap in the Texans' Week 16 loss to the Chiefs back in 2024. Also, it's in Atlanta, Falcons edge rusher Jalen Walker, he will miss the 2026 season because of a torn ACL. The Falcons confirmed the nature of the injury Wednesday, one day after Walker suffered the injury near the end of practice. He is the former number 15 overall pick in 2025 out of Georgia, had 5.5 sacks last season as a rookie. The team was relying on him to take a big leap in production this upcoming season. And in the NBA, Phoenix Suns forward Dylan Brooks agreed to a 3-year, $73 million contract extension through the 29-30 season. Brooks has become a key part of the Suns' two-way.
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2: You know what else I don't really mess with? Binoculars. You know, because when you put binoculars on, if you move slightly, you miss everything. It's like, it's all crazy.
3: Just be happy that you never had to cover a Josh McDaniels training camp. I'm just going to say it like that. Because you might have needed some binoculars, my man.
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3: So you drive your old car. Sister Sledge got the binoculars. That's awesome.
2: Why are there binoculars hanging around the studio is my question. What is going on?
3: Because she's trying to see into the future and see if Matt Stafford is going to make it. I still have some in my backpack for when I did cover a Josh McDaniels training camp.
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3: And we can see clearly, right?
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3: You got your glasses on. 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
3: 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I'm Q Myers. It's Game Night here on ESPN Radio, the all-new ESPN app, SiriusXM Channel 80, and tune in. 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
6: Hey, what's the 411, hon?
7: What's the 411,
6: hon? I got it going on, hon.
3: All right, Sister Sledge, you know what to do. Take it away. Hit us with some subjects. Emmett will not look through a telescope. He will not look through some binoculars.
2: Nope.
3: But he will give you the 411, and I will as well.
7: What's the 411? No binoculars needed. Free agent wide receiver Stephon Diggs is set to sign a one-year deal worth up to $12 million with the Washington Commanders, sources told NFL Network's Ian Rapoport and ESPN's Adam Schefter. It's a homecoming for the 32-year-old as he was born and raised in suburban Washington, D.C. and attended college at Maryland.
8: What's the 411?
2: They got a playmaker. You know, they got somebody that's proven and consistent on the field. Off the field's a whole nother thing, but I don't think this is for a long time. I think this is for a good time. And I think that's what they want, somebody to compliment Terry McLaurin and then give Jaden Daniels another weapon. And I think it's a good move for the short term.
3: Yeah, and I think it also is going to help with this new look offense that the Commanders are going to run. I think it will take a little bit of pressure off of Jaden Daniels and make him not have to have so many design runs in effort to keep him healthy. We know he could throw the ball around the yard. Now he's got two weapons, Scary Terry and Stephon Diggs. Again, on the field, really good addition. It's only a one-year deal, and we know he's a hell of a wide receiver. So, yeah, I think it's well done by the Commanders. Again, like you said, it's not a long time. It's a fun time this year around.
7: The Chicago Cubs held on for dear life to beat the Dodgers 7-6 on Wednesday. They had been up 7-1 before the eighth inning and complete a three-game sweep at Wrigley Field. The Los Angeles Avengers, as they're known to Q Myers, have now lost six straight, which is their second longest losing streak in the last seven seasons.
8: What's the 411?
3: Well, I'll tell you what, they need to call the dude with the diamond in the chest. Call him. If all else don't work,
2: Iron Man,
3: the dude with the diamond in the chest, man. He'll save the day. Look, the Dodgers will be fine. Yeah, this is a little bit of a hiccup that they're having in the season. They're still riding the high of getting Tarek Skubal. They'll be just fine. They're going to snap out of it. They've got a heck of a lead there in their division. They're going to be okay. They're going to work through some of these kinks. As long as they

0: can start, you know, hitting the ball around the yard a little bit, they'll be fine. I know what they got going on the mound is looking good. And Shohei had a really good game this evening. Even though they lost, he still had a really good game. So, yeah, I think the Dodgers will still be fine.
1: It's over. They're done. They're not even making the playoffs. Obviously, I'm just joking.
0: Yeah, collapse.
1: They're gonna be fine. They'll be all right. It's a little bump in the road, and they'll get past this. And I wouldn't be surprised if they wound up in the World Series.
0: Hey, call the dude with the diamond in the chest. He'll be all right.
2: 3-time defensive player of the year in the NFL, Aaron Donald, worked out for the Rams on Wednesday per the NFL transaction report. It seems to be that essentially because he put a helmet on, they had to formally report it. But we know he's been working out at the Rams facility. Here's what Rams head coach Sean McVay had to say about the workout on NFL Daily with Greg Rosenthal and Jordan Rodrigue.
3: Did it come across as a tryout?
4: It did come across as
3: best
4: a tryout
3: that we've ever had. You think he could make the team?
5: Phenomenal.
3: I think he could make the team.
5: The kid's okay. Got a shot.
3: Yeah. No, that was honestly our way of being able to get a workout with him within the, you know, parameters of what's necessary. But Giff Smith said it's the greatest tryout he's ever had.
5: What's the 411?
1: Yeah, man. I feel like it's inevitable. You know, it's just weird. Why would someone who was retired want to go through a football workout with a helmet on and, you know what I'm saying, and all of that? I know guys that have retired from the NFL that still work out, but right. They don't go and put on equipment, you know? So, yeah, I think we know that eventually we'll see Aaron Donald on the field.
0: It's inevitable, man. There's no doubt about it. He's returning. You don't go through all these efforts. You don't put your body through trials and tribulations just to see if you can do it if you're not going to do it. So we don't know what capacity it's going to be. Some believe it'll be not necessarily part-time, but, you know, picking and choosing. Others like me think it's going to be as much as full-time, as close to full-time as possible. But I think we all agree he's coming back somehow, some way, more likely sooner rather than later.
2: A Mets rookie made his major league debut on Wednesday night, and he was quite animated after his first career strikeout.
6: Strike three called. Jeff Rian does the splits, and almost like Michael Jackson, dragging those feet across the mound for strike three. His first major league strikeout and a show for Jeff Rian. Welcome to the big leagues.
5: It was everything I could have hoped for and more. He goes up, legs akimbo, slams down with his palm. That's a theater kid right there.
2: Call courtesy of 880 ESPN New York.
5: What's the 411?
0: DCM. I like it. I like it. I knew you wouldn't like it, but I love it. I love it.
1: Yeah, DTM doing too much. He did it tonight again against the Guardians. And
0: that's why you don't like it.
1: It's just a lot. You know what I'm saying? It's a whole lot. I don't mind a fist pump. I don't mind like being fired up. If anybody has not seen this, my man jumps. He looks like Ellie the Elephant. Right after at halftime of a Liberty game. And a pitcher should not be doing all of that to celebrate a strikeout.
0: Hey, man, first of all, his number is 84. He's a relief pitcher. Man, he's a young cat. I like it. I like the energy. I like the excitement. I like the enthusiasm. I'm fine for it. I bet you if he had done it against the A's, you wouldn't have had no problem. He did it against the Guardians, and you're like, man. That's not really in the rules of baseball, man. That's the unwritten rules. Hey, man, it's 2026. I say loosen up and have a little bit of fun. We celebrate the banana bananas all the time. They're doing all kind of wild
1: banana
0: stuff.
1: Banana bananas?
0: Banana bananas, whatever they are.
1: Well, I don't celebrate the banana bananas.
0: Yeah,
1: that's
0: we do.
1: Not what I do.
0: I watch them. Look, they're entertaining. They're selling out stadiums.
1: Well, sure. They're a novelty, and you go to see a novelty.
0: Well, he's bringing it to the major leagues. He's bringing some flavor to the major leagues. There was a time many, many moons ago when this young man from Oakland, California named Ricky Henderson had a little swag before swag was a thing. So, and people didn't like that. People didn't like him popping his collar. Bro. People didn't like him turning, rounding the bases all wide. They didn't like all that, man. And you know what? Turned it into a Hall of Fame career, just saying.
1: What do you think Ricky Henderson would have did if homeboy struck him out and did that?
0: The next time he came at the bat, he would have took him yard.
1: And then stole
0: a couple bases off of him.
1: And went and or fought him. You know what I'm saying? If he struck him out.
0: I think they're taking it too personal. Well, hey, man, back in the day. It's 2026.
1: You know what? I'm going to keep that same energy type of guy. Watch, it's going to happen. Somebody's going to take him yard, and before they get to home plate, they're going to jump in the air, and
4: as
1: they're going to
4: they
1: do all
4: should.
1: The stuff he's doing.
4: As they should,
1: and
4: have
1: as long
4: some
1: as
4: fun.
1: He's cool with it, fair exchange ain't no robbery,
0: facts.
1: And it's all good.
0: Facts. He ain't got no option. He yeah. opened up the can of worms, right? If you could dish it out, you got to be able to take it.
1: No doubt. We agree on that.
0: I'm with it.
2: Speaking of things in baseball that have changed, we spoke before the show tonight about players don't know how to bunt anymore.
0: Oh, man.
2: The Washington Nationals snapped a 7-game losing streak with a 10-4 extra inning win over the Phillies on Wednesday night, thanks in part to a bunt.
7: And the pitch. It is bunted to the first baseman. Abrams rakes the plate. The throw by Baum. The slide. The tag is safe. And Michaelis reaches first base. It's an RBI bunt for Miles Michaelis. And the Nationals lead 7-4. The Nationals bench is going crazy. Miles Michaelis drops down a perfect bunt to the first baseman Baum. His throw home was too late. And the Nationals add to their lead. What a ball game.
2: Call courtesy of the Nationals Radio Network. Now, if you're wondering why there was so much celebration over a bunt, it's not because nobody ever gets bunts down anymore. It's because Miles Michaelis is a pitcher.
0: Nice.
2: He's the second player whose primary position is pitcher with an RBI this season. And Miles Michaelis is 37. That makes him the first player over the age of 28 to take an at-bat for the Nationals this season.
5: What's the 411?
0: Go ahead, OG.
1: Pitchers are the only guys that actually practice bunting anymore. Even, like, I know people are like, what are you talking about? When they do square up the first couple pitches of batting practice, but they ain't really worried about it. I saw Stephen Kwan tonight for the Guardians in extra innings trying to bunt the ghost runner over to third, popped it up to the third baseman. And you're like, man, a leadoff hitter? That used to be the dudes that were the coldest when it came to bunting. Now you got to go to a pitcher if you want a bunt laid down properly.
0: It's a lost art.
1: Yeah.
0: It's a lost art. And honestly, small ball's a lost art. Right?
1: Baseball's a lost art. It's just swing for the fences and throw as hard as you can.
0: I mean, it's the analytics, you know, and there's a lot to look into the analytics and say, okay, I can appreciate that. But there's also something to be said about, you know, two strikes, choking up, making sure you put the ball in play and making the defender make a play. But, you know, they told you, you like batting averages and you're too old for that.
1: That's right. I'm an old man.
0: Come on now.
1: I'm an old man because I enjoy base hits. You know what I'm saying? They're like, what's wrong with you? Getting on base is overrated. Like, no, it's not. That's how you win baseball games.
0: I love it. Yeah, it's just a lost art. It's simple as that. But shout out to my man, 37 years old, laying down the butt and laying down the law. That's how he does it. He's Emmett Golden. I'm Q Myers. It's Game Night here on ESPN Radio. We take our attention to the WNBA. We'll do that next here on Game Night on ESPN Radio on the all-new ESPN app.
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0: Progressive Insurance. And Emmett, you know how we are in college hoop season. We're always the home of women's college hoops. Well, during the regular season, during pro time, right? Mm-hmm. We got to show some love to the W, right? So let's take a trip around the W like this.
1: It's time to get caught up on the top stories from around the W.
2: Stewart on the run! Banks! MIP the dagger!
3: Asia went to work! Through the foul!
2: A deep one. You back! Caitlin Thorne!
1: This is WNBA Roundup on Game Night.
0: We'll start out with this one. The Washington Mystics going up against the Dallas Wings. The Wings have been playing really good. The Mystics have been kind of up and down as far as I'm concerned all season long. Not really a whole lot of consistency. How'd they do tonight?
4: You got to be aggressive offensively in a game like this. Wow.
5: McMahon making a difference. That's why she plays late in the fourth quarter. Exactly what Sidney Johnson was telling us. And Washington has their first lead of the ball game, 89-88.
6: That highlight courtesy of WNBA League Pass. The Mystics get the dub 96-92.
0: And the thing about this is they trailed by 20 points in the third quarter.
6: Dang.
0: And like I said, they've been playing very inconsistent all season. They have a lot of talent, but they've just been up and down as far as I'm concerned. And when you find yourself in a 20-point hole and you've got to come back, and credit to them that they did, mm-hmm. they come back and get that dub. That just kind of shows you the inconsistencies. They're not always, you know, on point. But and then you look at Dallas. And Dallas, I thought, has played really well this year. They draft AZ Fudd, number one overall. Paige Beckers, obviously, she's a walking bucket. They've been a little inconsistent as well. This is when you need to fine-tune when you're down the home stretch trying to get ready for postseason action. So, you know, the Dallas, I'm sure the Wings feel like they let one get away, and the Mystics are thinking, I don't know how we got down so much, but good thing that we came back. Shakira Austin for Washington had 27 points and 13 rebounds. First Mystics players with consecutive 25-point, 10-rebound games since 2021 when Tina Charles did it. So that's pretty good company right there. How about the Liberty and the Storm? Stewie still got it, man.
7: Here's Stewart, guarded by Fong. Little pass fake, gets it to go. When it's time to close, you got to go to your closer right now. They're going to Stewart.
6: That highlight courtesy of the USA Network, the Liberty down the Storm 92-86.
0: You know, the Storm, they have talent. It's a lot of young talent. They're trying to figure it out. They've only got six dubs all season long, right? They're 6-27. You know, they're a team that I do think that eventually will evolve into a pretty good team with all the talent they have. This year just ain't it. And the Liberty, they need every victory they can get. Obviously, you get behind Stewie, she's going to take you where you need to go. 28 points, 8 rebounds, 20-plus points in 8 of the last 9 games for Stewie. Jonquel Jones had a big game, 14 points, 15 rebounds, 7 assists. That's a stat line for your backside,
6: game.
0: Ain't it?
6: Yeah, that's
0: 14,
6: a pretty good one.
0: 15 and 7.
6: That ain't bad at all. And don't look now, but the Liberty are only a game behind the Atlanta Dream for the fourth seed. So they could go from 7-4 in a night, you know. So they watch out. The Liberty are always dangerous.
0: Yeah, no, they absolutely are. A little WNBA roundup here on Game Night on ESPN Radio on the all-new ESPN app. I'm glad you mentioned the Dream. They were in action going up against the Mercury. The Mercury need every single game. They need to win it. They are not in the playoffs right now after being in the finals a year ago. But they went up against the Dream and Alisha Gray.
4: KT finds Natasha Mack. Sammy Wickham, who's already had 3, gets that deflected in the corner by Gray. Gray speeding up the floor, going at Plum, left side! Count the bucket!
8: You couldn't draw up a better transition play that Carl Smesko would want from his team.
6: It was all a dream on WNBA League Pass as the Dream beat the Mercury 96-82.
0: You know, and I said that the Mercury need every victory that they can get. I mean, they really need to go on a streak. And this ain't it, man. Look, they just traded for Kelsey Plum. She's going to be a free agent at the end of the year. She has to sign a contract extension. Because what they gave up, it doesn't make any sense unless she's, you know, planning on being there for the long haul. Because they ain't making the playoffs this year.
6: No, right? 6.5 behind the Mystics for the last playoff spot. And what are there, 12 games left or something like that?
0: Something like that, yeah. I just don't see it. Like I said the other day, that they need to go on a winning streak. Winning one, losing two, that's not the streak I'm talking about. Right? They've got to find ways to really go on a run. And, oh, by the way, you need help as well. That's why I was really surprised when they made that trade for Kelsey Plum. She did have 19 points on the night. She's a walking bucket. You know that. But maybe this team is going to be better in the offseason. They're going to go and construct it and build around her and AT and DeWanna Bonner and, you know, all the talent that they have there. But this version of the team is not it. And it's really surprising for a team that was in the finals just a year ago.
6: Yeah, it's crazy how fast it could turn. You know, to your point, they were super aggressive to bring in Plum. Mm-hmm. And to bring it back to Cleveland. The Cavaliers went after James Harden, and you know they gave up Darius Garland. The only reason they did that was to sign James Harden for more than 1 year. They weren't going to just have him for 2 months and then waste an important asset in Darius Garland. So it's kind of the same thing right there. You just know that they have to extend Plum, or this was a dumbfounding move.
0: Yeah, it doesn't make any sense. I mean, they have talent. Kalia Copper is one of the best in the game as well. You know, but again, with all that they gave up, a player, multiple draft picks, including next year's first round pick, like that just to me was a whole lot for a team that just doesn't seem like they're going anywhere this season, which again is pretty surprising. But I mean, there you go. Those are the games that were in action tonight. And right now, I mean, look, where the Mercury sit at 12-20.
6: Yeah.
0: They're not getting it done.
6: Like I said, they're 6.5 behind the Mystics, and I mean, they got to win out, and the Mystics have to lose out for, you know, like something crazy would have to happen. So, it doesn't make sense, but there's always next year.
0: Well, it's even more surprising to see, you know, the Sparks trade Plum to a team that's actually worse than them.
6: Yeah.
0: And not, they're not good.
6: Right. And the Sparks don't care where they send her.
0: Not at all. But that's the point. Like, you know, when a team makes a move like that at the trade deadline, usually you would think it's to a team that's better than the team that the player is coming from.
6: Right. Oh, yeah. Yeah. There's usually contenders that go after stars.
0: Right.
6: You know, not lottery teams, essentially.
0: I don't understand how the Valkyries didn't pull that off and go and get Kelsey Plum. They're sitting there in the 3-hole. They're actually tied right now with the Aces at 21-9 overall. I felt like she could have been that difference maker for the Valkyries and helped Natalie Nicasi and that team really get over the hump. But, hey, there you go. She's in Phoenix with the Mercury. We take a look at the AFC and the division chance from a year ago. Can they repeat? That's next on ESPN Radio.
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0: Only light activity for Aaron Judge, at least right now. I'm Q Myers, Yankee star Aaron Judge, who has not played in the game since May 31st because of a stress fracture in the right rib, was clear for light activity after he had his fractured rib re-imaged Tuesday and remains confident that he will return to play this season. The light activity includes running and upper body resistance exercises, but nothing baseball related. Judge did say he probably would need to undergo another scan before being cleared to hit and to throw, but he did say, oh, I'll be back this season. I don't know why I wouldn't be. That was always the plan, to come back sooner rather than later, definitely, but I never had a thought of not playing this year. In the NFL, free agent wide receiver Stephon Diggs is set to sign a one-year deal worth up to $12 million with the Commanders, giving the team a proven receiver opposite of Terry McLaurin. Sources told NFL Network's Ian Rappaport and ESPN's Adam Schefter, Diggs will be joining a new team for the third time in three seasons. And in the NBA, Phoenix Suns forward Dylan Brooks has agreed to a three-year, $73 million contract extension through the 2029-30 season. He has become a key part of the Suns' two-way hard-nosed culture under Jordan Ott and lands a new guaranteed long-term deal, according to Arsham Sharania. For more scores and analysis, check out ESPN.com and the all-new ESPN app. Coming up, more game night with Emmett Golden and me, Q Myers, here on ESPN Radio.
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27: And time melts away from Super Bowl 45. The title is back in town. The Green Bay Packers are world champions of football.
28: I thought last year might be it. And then Mike got hired, and I talked to the wife, and she said, you can do one more year.
29: You know, it's huge having Mike McCarthy. Aaron wants to call the two-minute drill. He wants to call those plays. Mike knows that, and so he's going to let him do his thing, and I think that was a huge factor in bringing him back.
30: Obviously, known him since the beginning. When you get to that point in life, and you get into the fourth quarter of a career, you do reflect. I think it's super cool that I get to line up with him one more time.
0: Slow jamming it right now. We turn off the lights. Cutting it up close to someone that you love.
1: Come here, girl.
0: Get the hot chocolate. Mm-hmm. Get ready for the night of your life here on Game Night on ESPN Radio, the all-new ESPN app, SiriusXM Channel 80, and tune in. We are presented by Progressive Insurance. He's Emmett Golden. I'm Q Myers. I can't even pretend that role, man. I can't even try to play that role.
1: I feel you. I'm with you.
0: Somewhere I need Freddie Coleman and Harry Douglas to hit us with a little Love Friday whenever I hear that. So
2: 5-hour energy, baby.
0: Yeah, see that's where you go too far, though. See, that's where you go too far. I just said Love Friday. I didn't mean to go further than that.
2: Saying, well, you gonna turn up. You know what I'm saying?
0: Let me rewind.
2: Okay.
0: We need a little Freddie Coleman.
2: Okay.
0: Love Friday.
2: Right,
0: Harry takes it to another level.
2: Right.
0: So it's still a family show here on Game Night.
2: Touché.
0: 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They're not in Green Bay. They're not in Big D. They're not with the Jets. They are in Pittsburgh with the Steelers. So let's go ahead and get into some AFC action. Take a look at the division champs from a year ago, Emmett, mm-hmm. and see who we believe can either repeat or who we just think in general is going to win that division. We got the Hall of Fame game coming up on Thursday to kick off the, I say it in air quotes, football season.
2: Yeah, later tonight on the East Coast.
0: Oh, yeah. There you go.
2: Later tonight on the East Coast.
0: You're right about that. So, entering 2026, the only 2025 division champs currently favored to repeat as division champs are the Eagles at +115. Obviously, they're in the NFC. The mm-hmm. Steelers, Broncos, Bears, and Panthers aren't even second favorites to win their particular division. So, let's again look at the AFC. We'll start with the North because I've been talking about the Steelers,
2: yeah.
0: right? So
2: yep.
0: they won their division. DraftKings has them third favorite to win their division. They're behind the Ravens at -112. Bengals are at +184. Then here comes Pittsburgh at +510, only followed by the Browns at +2100.
2: That +2100 is wild. But what else is wild? The Ravens -112. It's crazy because you don't typically see, you know, minus money for a lot of teams. And the Ravens, you know, being the heavy favorites there, it makes sense to me because I think they're going to win the division. I think they're the best team in the AFC North. These four teams are going to beat each other up. Yeah. But when they play outside of the AFC North, I like the Ravens a lot. Like second place, probably the Bengals. I think the Steelers and the Browns are going to fight it out for third.
0: Yeah, I'm really interested to see what Mike McCarthy and Aaron Rodgers look like in Pittsburgh. They brought in some more weapons. What's that defense going to look like? I have a
2: Great
0: hard
2: question.
0: Time trusting the Bengals. You know what I mean?
2: Because
0: times they don't get off to hot starts. They always try to fight back towards the end, right? And a lot of times they're right there in the mix towards the end. But I don't know if I trust Zach Taylor and company. So I guess by default, I have to go with the Ravens as the favorites.
2: If Joe is healthy, if Joe Burrow is healthy all year long, mm-hmm. they most certainly could win the AFC North.
0: What's their defense going to look like, though?
2: Yeah, I mean, not great. You know, that's for sure.
3: I got to step in because, Q, you think the Cowboys are a legit Super Bowl contender. I think it's very easy to argue the Bengals did more to upgrade their defense this offseason than the Cowboys.
0: Think so?
3: Yeah, I mean
0: they brought in Sexy Dexy.
2: Yep.
3: Boye Mafe, I think, is a sneaky,
0: I think that's a
3: underrated
0: good pick.
3: Move.
0: Yeah,
3: Brian Cook
0: move.
3: Is huge for the safety room. And I think, like, Mina Kimes and Kevin Clark have said it, that could be the single best upgrade by a team this offseason, going from Geno Stone at safety, who is one of the worst tacklers in the league, to Brian Cook, who's one of the best tacklers in the league. They also, besides Dexter Lawrence, they have Jonathan Allen, who I know he's older, but he's he's a rotation piece on a defensive line. That
2: get him, Tara.
3: I'm just saying, this is more
0: Dexter Lawrence's best days are kind of behind him, at least it looked like it to me. Maybe he does come back. Maybe it was just injury. I can see that argument. I think the Cowboys' offense is going to be much better than the Bengals' offense. But
3: I would strongly disagree with that, too. But
0: I mean, how was it last year?
3: Bengals' offense was actually fine last year, even when Joe Burrow was out.
0: I know, but how was the Cowboys' offense? That's what I'm saying. I'm basing it off of the Cowboys' offense.
3: I mean, I think that's also – I personally don't know if I would gamble on George Pickens having the year he did last year again. And I know it's like, oh, now he's playing in the franchise tag, but, like, the history's still not there for him to be consistent.
0: Yeah.
3: And to be fair, too, I mean, Dak's injury history is hit or miss.
2: Yeah. Yeah, that's true.
3: So I don't, I mean, I think if you're going to say, oh, we don't know if Joe Burrow is going to stay healthy, I think it's the same questions for Dak, because Joe Burrow was healthy for 17 games 2 years ago and Dak wasn't.
0: I mean, I can sign up for that. I can sign up for that. I still, maybe I'm looking through Jerry Jones's glasses. I think that I just think that Cowboys offense is really good. I mean, they were second in the league last year behind the Rams. So, yeah. I mean, there's nothing to shake a stick at. But, yeah, I can see that. So, that's a fair argument. I'm okay with that.
2: Would you believe it that the Cowboys were 3 points a game better than the Bengals last year?
0: Yeah, I mean, they're like Tara said, their offense was good.
2: Yeah, yeah. So I think offenses are comparable, but I digress.
0: No, that's like I said, it's a good argument. It really is. I don't have a problem with it at all. I don't mind any pushback around here. Trust and believe that I'm not going to get bent out of shape about it. I think that that's fair.
2: Mm-hmm.
0: You know, yep. I guess it's who you believe in, who you don't believe in.
2: Oh, that's what it comes down to, 100%. That's definitely what it comes down to. There's some players you believe in or some teams you believe in, others you don't. That's for sure.
0: Yeah, I mean, so we'll see how it all plays out. You know, this who knows? We might be talking about a Cowboys-Bengals Super Bowl for all we know. And that'll be a conversation,
2: crazy.
0: Right?
2: If they would break a scoring record.
0: How wild
2: record.
0: Would that be? When it's all said and done. I remember that time back in August when y'all didn't believe in nobody's defense. Y'all didn't believe in this, that, and the other. Now they're playing each other in SoFi Stadium. Like, you know, that's how it goes. But I think that's a fair argument. Cool. You know, who's... Mm-hmm. Do you still believe the Ravens, or are we believing that the Bengals are going to win the division?
2: Oh, no, I'm the Ravens. Okay. I believe the Ravens. I think the Bengals will finish second.
3: This is going to turn to all AFC North, but you got me going.
2: Who with me?
3: Why?
0: No, I know Evan has no problem with that.
3: This is something that, like, this is not, I guess, tell me why I'm wrong. I'm really struggling to understand why we all think Jesse Minter is going to be the next Bill Belichick. Like, I feel like I've heard it over. Like, everyone just assumes Jesse Minter is going to be the next great head coach in the NFL.
2: Yeah, well, I'm not making that assumption. I'm assuming that Lamar Jackson is a great quarterback and they got a great running back and they'll be able to beat you just by having great players. So I think they're a good team. It's not so much, for me, it's not about Jesse Minter at all.
0: Well, it's funny because for me it kind of is. Okay. And it's not because he's going to be the next Bill Belichick or the great head coach. I just think he's going to bring that defensive presence back that Baltimore didn't necessarily have. And maybe I'm hung up on defense way too much. I don't know. Maybe that's the lesson that I'm learning tonight.
3: So then my counterpoint to that, because I guess, like, it's okay, like, we've seen him do it with defenses, but we've seen him do it as a defensive coordinator.
0: Right.
3: How is he going to balance that as a – like, I've hear over and over again people talk about Jesse Minter's this great leader. He's going to be great. And I'm like, I struggle to say that before I've ever seen him coach a game in the NFL. And I'm gonna say this till I'm blue in the face, and maybe it's going to come back to haunt me. But Emmett mentioned the Ravens at -112. You don't see that a lot. The Bills are at -136, and the betting odds love the Ravens and the Bills.
2: Yeah.
3: It only twice in NFL history as a rookie head coach won the Super Bowl. Only 6 times as a rookie head coach made the Super Bowl, and they haven't won it since the 80s. I just have a really hard time thinking the Bills or the Ravens are going to get to or win a Super Bowl with a rookie head coach.
0: Yeah, I'm not signing up for that.
2: Yeah, I got
0: I'm not signing up for
2: division.
0: That at all.
2: You know what I'm saying?
0: Hands off on that. I definitely don't think that they're a Super Bowl team. I just think that because Jesse Minter has been in the organization before as a defensive coordinator, he knows what Baltimore Ravens defense is supposed to be. And to your point, you're right. He's never been a head coach. What I'm looking at and what I'm expecting, and maybe I'm wrong, I'm expecting him to have the reverse Sean McVay effect. When Sean McVay went to the Rams, he was 100% on the offense, and he let Wade Phillips control the defense, right? There was times we saw him sitting on the Gatorade bottle, and he was looking at the quarterback while his back was to the field, and Wade Phillips was holding down the defense. I'm expecting Declan Doyle is going to be the offensive guy. And look, this is first for him, too. So that's a lot of new there in Baltimore. So that's why I just think Jesse Minter is going to do something to show the defense what we didn't see last year from Baltimore. That's my biggest thing with him. So, I mean, there's that.
2: Works for me. And that was our breakdown of the AFC North. Let's go.
0: Hey, we got the East, the South, and the West. We could do that next. He's Emmett Golden. I'm Q Myers. It's game night here on ESPN Radio.
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0: All right.
1: We got a tweet from that one guy. It's always good at hitting us up. He said, yo, Q, yo, E, if the Super Bowl is Bengals and the Cowboys, you will have a high-scoring slugfest. Dak versus Burrow, and who's in the better wide receiver combo? Chase and T versus Lamb and Pickens.
0: That's a great question. That is a tremendous
1: question. That's almost like a 7-on-7 or, you know, a little passing league going on.
0: Yeah, you know what? I would prefer Chase and Lamb. You know what I'm saying? Right. Because, I mean, T. Higgins is cool. I think he's a good receiver. Pickens is really good. I just think he is we're always waiting for him to spontaneously combust.
1: Right, exactly. So we'll see. But that's fantastic as we went and had a nice little breakdown when it comes to the AFC North. And at some point, we'll break down a little bit more of the divisions, you know, as it goes, getting ready for the upcoming
0: Thursday and Friday
1: football season, for sure. He's Emmett Galton. I'm Q Myers. It's Game Night here on ESPN Radio, the all-new ESPN app, SiriusXM Channel 80 and TuneIn. 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There was some big-time professionals – or there was some big-time what's the word I'm looking for? Performances.
0: That's the P word I was looking for.
1: Performances. Let's go ahead and highlight them now.
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3: 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I'm all the way up.
0: Hey,
2: this
0: hold on.
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0: That new open, not only did it mess me up because I'm walking all over it, but you can tell mess Q all the way up. The ones that deserve it didn't have his go-to.
1: It's all good. Hey, man, look, every once in a while, you got to zig when you're supposed to zag. And sometimes you got to dip when you're supposed to dot. And you're supposed to, you know what I mean?
0: Yeah, dip when you rip and you slip when you trip.
1: There you go. And I ain't never tripping. So that's how we get down. How about the Red Sox and the White Sox? Boston, hottest team in baseball.
4: 3-2, the pitch is swung on and driven high into right field. Is it deep enough? It's back. Adios! Does it again! Willier on another heater. And it's 2-0 Red Sox.
3: Nothing can stop me. I'm all the way up.
0: WEEI 93.7 FM on the call. Boston beat Chicago 4-0 in the Battle of the Sox.
1: Man, I'll tell you, this is what? 18-2? In the last two games with the Red Sox and the White Sox, they've been cleaning their clock, and Abreu's been on fire. He had two home runs on yesterday, had another home run on today. The Red Sox, 7 straight wins, tied with the Braves for the longest active win streak in Major League Baseball, and they're 30-5. 30-5, 3-0-5 in the last 35 games. Come on.
0: Yeah, man. That's wild, man. That's wild. They're rolling.
1: They have made me tune in every single day to see what they're doing.
0: Mm-hmm.
1: Every day I'm like, oh, got to check what the Red Sox are doing.
0: Right.
1: That's incredible.
0: Right. But we know what they're doing. They're winning.
1: Facts. Big facts. The Cubs, the Dodgers. I'm tuning in every day to see what the Dodgers are doing as well. They're not playing like the Red Sox.
5: Deep drive to right. Going back is Tucker. Get out the tape measure. Long gone. Pete Crow Armstrong. A 2-run homer. Cubs lead 5-1.
3: Nothing can stop me. I'm all the way up.
0: Highlight courtesy of Cubs Radio Network. The Cubs get the 7-6 victory over the Dodgers. Dodgers, what's this there? 6 straight in a row? 5th straight?
1: Yeah, hey, they've been swept two series in a row now.
0: Yeah.
1: It happens. Yeah. It happens. Pete Crow Armstrong, 3-for-5. 2 home runs on the day, 4 RBI, hit his 6th leadoff homer of the season, 3rd multi-homer game this season, first player in Cubs history with consecutive 25 home run and 25 stolen base seasons. And oh, just to go ahead and top that off, a little cherry on top, 7th career game with at least 10 total bases, 2 more than any other player over the last 2 seasons. Again, given those props, man, I'm going to figure out a bunch of different ways to say it. Yeah. Yeah, hey, man, we give those props. We show that love.
0: Slapping them some skin for the ones that get it in. You know what
1: okay,
0: I'm saying?
1: I don't need to sound like an old pimp there because he's having called. I'm Q Myers. It's Game Night here on ESPN Radio. How about the Brew Crew and the Pirates? How'd this one play out?
4: Here's the 1-2 pitch. Got him looking. Triolo is frozen. 10 strikeouts for Kyle Harrison, including the last 8 straight. What a night for the Brewers left-hander, as he is dominating the Pittsburgh Pirates in Milwaukee tonight through five.
3: Nothing can stop me. I'm all the way up.
0: 620 WTMJ on the call. Pirates fall to the Brewers 4-2.
1: Kyle Harrison, 10 strikeouts, 5-inning pitch, no runs allowed, striking out the final 8 batters he faced. Run of 8 straight batters struck out as the second longest streak in Brewers history, behind 10 straight by Corbin Burns on August 11th back in 2021. He just had a heck of a performance and outpitched Paul Skenes. Skenes wasn't bad. Harrison was a lot better, and the Brew crew gets a dub 4-2 over Pittsburgh. How about the Nationals and the Phillies? This one took extra innings.
4: Now the pitch. Swinging a drive straightaway center and deep. Hill going back to the warning track at the wall. He leaps. It's off the wall. Caroms along the warning track. This could be an inside the park home run. Two runs have scored. Abrams heading for third. He's going to be held, though, as Harper picks it up and fires it in. It's a two-run triple, and the Nationals lead 6-4.
3: Nothing can stop me. I'm all the way up.
0: Highlight courtesy of Nationals Radio Network. It went 11 innings, but the Nationals beat the Phillies 10-4.
1: They needed that, too. Snapped their season-high 7-game losing streak. They scored 6 runs, 6 of them bad boys, in the 11th inning, tied for the second most runs in an extra inning in franchise history. Abrams, who you heard there, 3-for-5 on the day, a triple, 3 RBI, 2-run stolen base, includes a go-ahead 2-run triple in the 11th. Second go-ahead hit in extra innings this season. Both were triples. He did just about everything, Emmett.
0: Did it all.
1: Did it all.
0: Do everything.
1: Did it all and helped the Nationals, more importantly, snap their 7-game losing streak. How about the Rays and the Rockies? This one was all Rays.
6: Swing and a ball drilled deep in the air to left. Where's this one going to land? Way back into the bleachers and long gone. Into almost the back row. A tape measure shot by Junior. It's home run number 33. And it's 3-0 Rays now in the third inning.
3: Nothing can stop me. I'm all the way up.
0: 620 WDAE on the call right there. Rockies 4, Rays 4, Rockies 0.
1: This is the Rays' 11th shutout this season, tied with the Tigers for the third most in Major League Baseball. The Cardinals and the Yankees. Yankees still ain't getting it done at the plate, man.
4: There's a swing and a fly ball center field. That sends Grisham back. Grisham is back at the track, and the ball's off the wall. The Cardinals are going to get 2 runs out of the double by Weatherholt. That kept carrying and carrying over the head of Trent Grisham. And Weatherholt drives in, runs 42 and 43. 2-0 Cardinals with 2 outs in the fifth.
3: Nothing can stop me. I'm all the way up.
0: Highlight courtesy of Cardinals Radio Network as the Cardinals beat the Yankees 3-1.
1: In my head, all I could think of while we're listening to that call is the center fielder thinking, got it.
0: I got it. No, you got it.
1: Hey, man, that's happened. I swear that's happened to like every center fielder, any outfielder, where it looks a certain way. Then all of a sudden that bad boy just keeps carrying and you're like, whoop. Didn't know that was going to happen like that. That's how that sounded like that one played out. The Cardinals get the dub 3-1 over the Yankees. The Braves and the Marlins. The Braves keep doing what they do.
4: 1-1 offering. And a bullet up the middle. Base hit. Baldwin bangs it up the middle. That drives in Dubon and Riley. And it's 3-0 Braves. That was a 99-mile-an-hour sinker. And he put the sweet spot right on it and kissed it up the middle. RBIs 58 and 59 for Drake Baldwin.
3: Nothing can stop me. I'm all the way up.
0: 680 the fan on the call. Braves tack on one more to beat the Marlins 4-1.
1: 7 straight wins for Atlanta right there, so they're doing their thing. And real quick, the Mariners, they topped the Tigers 4-2. Julio Rodriguez had a 3-run home run in the bottom of the 6th, so the Mariners get the dub again 4-2. So there you go, a roundup of Major League Baseball, showing all that love, big-time performances. And I'll tell you, man, I had the Doc and Daryl, the 30 for 30 is on my TV screen here in Studio Q. And, man, you want to talk about showing love to the ones that deserve it. When those dudes were on the diamond,
0: yeah,
1: man, look out, man. They were dominant. SportsCenter All Night is coming up next. 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
1: Pete drives one in the air, deep center field, going back, Jorge's giving walk gone. Shohei Ohtani hit a leadoff homer for the Dodgers. Pete Crow-Armstrong says, I'll do the same thing.
0: Alls Gaines looks to bounce back against the MLB-leading Brewers.
2: 1-2 pitch, and a ground ball right side. That's going to sneak through and into right field. Contreras is in. Yelich on his horse around third. Here comes the throw. It is late. A two-run single for Andrew Vaughn.
0: Scary Terry gets a new running mate in Washington.
3: If you're looking at this team and you're saying, hey, what does this team need to do? They need playmakers on the offensive side of the football, and I think this is a welcome addition. Jaden Daniels has got to be happy about that right now.
0: How low is too low?
4: This team isn't picked to finish as high as maybe what this program is used to. I think the guys pay attention to that, and then over the past day or so, if you felt a sense of motivation that threw people off.
5: Yeah, we are definitely aware.
0: Plus, Seattle tries to end the skid against New York.
6: Here's Stewart, guarded by Fong. Little pack fake, gets it to go. When it's time to close, you got to go to your closer right now. They're going to Stewart.
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0: the ESPN app. Baseball's longest win streak, currently at 7. That's on the way. Baseball's longest losing streak had been 7. That ended on Wednesday. So currently, the longest active slide is 6.
1: Here comes his first pitch. Pete drives one in the air. Deep center field. Going back, Pajes near the wall. Gone! Game on. Shohei Ohtani hit a leadoff homer for the Dodgers. Pete Crow-Armstrong says, I'll do the same thing.
2: Summer at the ballpark. 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
1: Webb ready to throw the 3-1 pitch to Betts. Here it is. Mookie swings and he hits the ball in the air to left center field. It is going to be caught. Ian Happ runs into the gap, makes the catch. The ball game is over. The Dodgers have been swept by the Cubs and have now lost a season-high 6 in a row. Back-to-back sweeps. Boston and now Chicago.
2: 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Cubs a 7-6 win. Pete Crow Armstrong leading the charge for the Cubs. Shohei Ohtani leading the way for the Dodgers. But they lose for a sixth consecutive time. Manager Dave Roberts.
3: You still got to get good pitching. You got to play good defense. You got to get timely hitting. But the goal is to win. And we've lost six straight. We got to flush it. And this is a team, another team that's playing for something in the Diamondbacks. And they're playing decent baseball. So we got to put forth our best. And looking forward to Rookie and Yamamoto taking the mound. And, we'll see what happens.
2: LA with six straight losses, second longest losing streak in the last seven seasons. ESPN senior baseball insider Jeff Passan, what's going on?
4: The easy answer is that it's baseball and that even really good teams go through bad stretches. There are, though, questions about the Dodgers' offense. They're missing Will Smith right now. Mookie Betts is not having the kind of season that we expect of Mookie Betts. Andy Páez has seen his OPS fall from over 1,000 early in the season to under 800 at this point. But the reality is the Dodgers aren't panicking because not only did they add Tarek Skubal, they're getting Blake Snell back as soon as next week, potentially. Tyler Glasnow is going to be rejoining the team at some point. They've got Edwin Diaz back already. The reality with the Dodgers is very simple. They really don't care about the regular season because they know that they are so talented, they're going to make the playoffs. What they want to do is get ready for October and have all of their guys rested, healthy, and ready to go to try to become the first team in National League history to win three consecutive championships.
2: Shohei Ohtani, 3-for-5 in the loss for the Dodgers. 2 homers, 3 RBI. Hit his 11th leadoff homer of the season, but the Dodgers wind up losing. Ohtani, 2 homers, 3 RBI Wednesday, 26 homers on the season. Pete Crow Armstrong, 2 homers, 4 RBI Wednesday, 26 homers on the season. Some MVP race in the National League. ESPN insider Tim Kirkchin.
5: I think Shohei is still the MVP. However, PCA is catching up very quickly. Again, he went into today with the best WAR in the National League. Even though I'm not a big WAR guy, today he got 3 more hits, hit 2 homers, and knocked in 4 runs. He's now got 26 homers and 28 steals. Craig Counsell, his manager, has told me he's the fastest player in the game, and I've never seen anybody with this type of speed. He also called him the best defensive player at any position on the planet. So That's how good PCA has been. But Shohei is different than everyone else. This is how the MVP is supposed to be decided in the last 2 months of the season. What do you do and where do you take your team? So this is a really close race now.
2: And PCA is actually now the betting favorite. SportsCenter all night, ESPN Radio. Dodgers, 6 straight losses. Nationals had been on a 7-game skid until Wednesday when the offense hit the afterburners in the 11th inning in Philly.
6: Now the pitch. Swing and a drive, straightaway center and deep. Hill going back to the warning track at the wall. He leaps. It's off the wall. Caroms along the warning track. This could be an inside-the-park home run. 2 runs have scored. Abrams heading for third. He's going to be held, though, as Harper picks it up and fires it in. It's a 2-run triple, and the Nationals lead 6-4. And the pitch. And is bunted to the first baseman. Abrams rakes the plate, the throw by Baum, the slide, the tag, he's safe! And Michaelis reaches first base! It's an RBI bunt from Miles Michaelis, and the Nationals lead 7-4. The Nationals bench is going crazy. Miles Michaelis drops down a perfect bunt to the first baseman Baum. His throw home was too late, and the Nationals add to their lead. What a ball game.
2: 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Nationals score 6 in the 11th inning, tied for their second most runs in an extra inning in franchise history, and it lifts them to a 10-4 win

0: over the Phillies in 11 innings. Phillies lost, snapping a four-game win streak. C.J. Abrams, 3-for-5, triple, 3 RBI, scored 2 runs, had the stolen base, or the go-ahead 2-run triple in the 11th as Washington snaps the season-high 7-game losing streak. Nationals snapping a 7-game slide. Meanwhile, 7 is the longest active win streak in baseball.
1: 1-1 offering, and a bullet up the middle, base hit. Baldwin bangs it up the middle. That drives in Dubon and Riley, and it's 3-0 Braves. That was a 99-mile-an-hour sinker, and he put the sweet spot right on it and kissed it up the middle. RBIs 58 and 59 for Drake Baldwin.
0: 680 the Fan. Braves a 4-1 win over the Marlins. 7th straight win. Team's longest win streak this season. Marlins, meanwhile, 6-24 in their last 30 road games in Atlanta. But Atlanta now has 7 straight wins overall. So does Boston.
2: 3-2, the pitch is swung on and driven high into right field. Is it deep enough? It's back. Adios! He does it again! Willier on another heater. And it's 2-0 Red Sox.
0: Willier Abreu, 3 straight games with a home run for the first time in his career. WEEI with the call. Red Sox, a 4-0 shutout of the White Sox for their 7th consecutive win. Boston and Atlanta, 7 straight wins each, tied for the longest active streak in baseball. Red Sox are 30-5 in the last 35 games. Most wins in a 35-game span in franchise history. 9th straight series win for the Red Sox as well. Braves, Red Sox, each with 7 straight wins. Most wins this season, though, that belongs to the Brewers.
3: 1-2 pitch and a ground ball right side. That's going to sneak through and into right field. Contreras is in. Yelich on his horse around third. Here comes the throw. It is late. A 2-run single for Andrew Vaughn, and the Brewers lead it 3-0.
0: 620 WTMJ. Brewers a 4-2 win over the Pirates. Brewers now with a record of 71-43. They own the best record in Major League Baseball. They're on pace to finish the season with triple-digit wins. They've never had a 100-win season in franchise history. ESPN insider Tim Kirchen.
4: They're the best team in baseball right now, and they have deserved every bit of that. And when they have Jacob Mizrowski at the top, and then the way Kyle Harrison threw tonight, that was ridiculous how good he was. He pitched 5 innings, he gave up 1 run, and 1 hit, no run, struck out 10, struck out 8 guys in a row. And he's had a great season. If he throws like this the rest of the year, and you have him and Mizrowski 1 and 2, you can go up against anyone. Plus, offensively, they are so much fun to watch. They put the ball in play. They run until you throw them out, and they play the game the right way. It sounds corny, but when it comes to fundamentals and doing things right, nobody does that better than the Brewers.
0: Brewers improving to 38-21 at home this season, a win percentage of .644. And in order to get their 71st win overall this season, they double up the Pirates 4-2, getting to Paul Skenes, who gave up 3 earned runs and 4 walks in his 5 innings. He's got a 5.20 ERA in his last 15 starts dating back to mid-May.
4: Well, his velocity's down on his fastball a couple miles an hour, which is rare for him. And we've never seen him struggle before. That's why this is so confusing. Plus, he's having trouble with his changeup. League at 103 against his changeup last year. This year, 247. Plus, he just doesn't have the same command. He walked 3 batters in an inning tonight for the 2nd time in his career. And runners in scoring position, first 2 years they hit 180. This year they're hitting 333. That's a big change. I fully expect him to figure this out and be really good the rest of the way.
0: Skenes with an ERA of 8.16 in his last 3 starts. Worst ERA over any 3-start span in his career. Earlier on the Pat McAfee Show, Eric Hosmer.
5: Well, I think if that keeps up, there's definitely legitimate concern, man, because Paul Skenes seems like the type of guy that's going to grind through stuff. And, you know, that's always if you're injured or you're hurt, there's one or the other. And it seems like if it's not enough for him to go on the injured list, a guy like Skenes is going to grind through it. So when I see these type of numbers with the metrics, the velocity not being there, that tells me that he's grinding through some sort of injury, nagging injury, that he's got to change his mechanics, and that leads to something. So I just ultimately think he's not healthy. I hope that's not the case, but I would at some point in time, if Pittsburgh doesn't make the postseason or whatever, they become
6: they will
5: out of the race. You got to figure out what's going on with Skeens. I don't know if that's medically, scope them out, see what's happening, but I would definitely be concerned that his velocity is not where it used to be.
0: Pirates didn't back him with offense either. They finished with three hits, tied for their fewest in a game this season. SportsCenter All Night, ESPN Radio to Basketball. Phoenix Suns forward Dylan Brooks agreeing to a three-year, $73 million contract extension into 2030. ESPN's Shyam Charania reporting, credited with helping to establish new culture in Phoenix. He's coming off best season of his nine-year career, averaged just over 20 points per game to go with 3.5 rebounds and just about 2 assists per game for the 45-win playoff team this past season. WNBA, Mystics, Wings, Washington trailed by 20 in the third, but
7: you got to be aggressive offensively in a game like this. Wow.
8: McMahon making a difference. That's why she plays late in the fourth quarter. Exactly what Sidney Johnson was telling us. And Washington has their first lead of the ball game. 89-88.
0: Washington trailed by 20 in the third. They win it 96-92. Largest comeback win by any team this season. The Mystics' largest since 2017. They outscored the Wings 40-16 over the final 13 minutes of the game. Mystics have now won five straight, their longest streak within a season since 2019. WNBA League Pass with the call. Dream and Mercury.
9: AT finds Natasha Mack. Sammy Wickham, who's already had three, gets that deflected in the corner by Gray. Gray speeding up the floor, going at Plum, left side. Count the bucket.
10: You couldn't draw up a better transition play that Carl Smesko would want from his team.
0: Dream, a 96-82 win over Phoenix. The Mercury, their 13th game, allowing at least 90 points this season. They had 7 all of last season, 13 this year. They lost the last 5 matchups to Atlanta. The Dream with their 5th straight win against the Mercury dating back to last season. Liberty and Storm in a marquee matchup.
11: Here's Stewart, guarded by Fong. Little pass fake, gets it to go. When it's time to close, you got to go to your closer. Right now, they're going to Stewart. And the Liberty able to get it over half, and they will find themselves successful once again here. It was an 11-point win for Seattle back in June. On Monday, it was an 11-point win for New York. This one a little closer, but the Liberty will take the season series with the Seattle Storm, 92-86.
0: 6-point win, Liberty winning 6 of the last 7 games and snapping their 4-game losing streak. It was on USA Network. Brandon Stewart, 28 points, 8 rebounds. At least 20 points in 8 of the last 9 games. Her 71st 20-point game with the Liberty. Sky and the LA Sparks.
12: At least momentarily makes it a 3-point game. Sky, 6 of 7 from the field in this fourth quarter. Make it 7 of 8.
0: USA Network has the Sky with a 95-88 win over the Sparks. Chicago 5-1 in their last 6 home games after starting the season 3-7 at home. 10th straight game with at least 80 points. SportsCenter All Night continues. 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
14: It immediately elevates the passing game in Washington.
15: If you look at Jaden Daniels, he's got to be better this year. And how do you help your quarterback? You got to get him some more weapons.
12: And that weapon coming in the form of free agent wide receiver Stephon Diggs. 1 year, $12 million with Washington. ESPN insider Adam Schefter.
16: Both sides had a couple of options and a couple of paths they could have traveled here, right? Stephon Diggs had some inquiries from the Commanders, the Chiefs, the Dolphins, the Raiders. And the Commanders were obviously toying with the idea of signing Brandon Ayuk before he criticized Jaden Daniels on social media, and Jaden Daniels came back at him. Once that happened, Stephon Diggs entered the picture in a more prominent way. And the two sides, the Commanders and Diggs,

0: been talking over the last week to the point where today they were able to agree on a one-year deal worth up to $12 million. He played college football at Maryland. He goes back to that area. Washington needed that extra playmaker wide receiver, and he now will complement Terry McLaurin as he hopes to elevate Jaden Daniels and the Commanders' offense.
1: Diggs bolstering that wide receiving room, which had been facing some questions. ESPN analyst Andrew Hawkins.
2: Tremendous impact. It immediately elevates the passing game in Washington. It right-sizes the entire receiving core where guys like Luke McCaffrey, Antonio Williams, Treylon Burks don't need to be relied upon as heavily with Diggs in the rotation. And then on top of that, I mean, Diggs brings versatility. You looked at those stats from a year ago. The reality is, yes, he's an older receiver, but he was coming off of an ACL tear. So I don't think people realize how probably understated how good Stephon Diggs was a year ago in New England. He still plays at a very high level. And the delta between him and Terry McLaurin as far as skill goes right now in their careers is razor thin, if at all. So it immediately gives him a reliable number two that could play at the level as their number one receiver.
1: And that's got to be resulting in a smile on the face of the quarterback, ESPN analyst Booger McFarland.
3: If you look at Jaden Daniels, he's got to be better this year. And how do you help your quarterback? You got to get him some more weapons. I truly think Terry McLaurin will be able to control the deep end of the field. And I think Stephon Diggs is going to be able to control that intermediate area right in front of the quarterback. And I think if you're looking at this team, the Commanders, and you're saying, hey, what does this team need to do? They need playmakers on the offensive side of the football. And I think this is a welcome addition. Jaden Daniels has got to be happy about that right now.
1: Washington adding playmakers on the offensive side of the ball. Meanwhile, in San Francisco, Niners have been dealing with injuries this summer. Offensive tackle Trent Williams.
4: Injuries happen every camp. I mean, everybody around the league is dealing with it. So not too worried about that. You know, guys have a couple week injuries, nothing serious. So, you know, all it is a chance for everybody else to get reps. And honestly, it's a chance for people that's coming in that's, you know, been on that call, that's come in, get a workout, and get an opportunity to make a team.
1: But the injuries have certainly put the Niners offense in the spotlight this summer. ESPN's Dan Graziano.
5: They sound a little like Trent did. Don't sound too concerned about any of these injuries being long-term or affecting anyone's potential status for week one. The exception is Ricky Pearsall, the wide receiver, who's going to have season-ending knee surgery. But you know, the receivers that are dealing with soft tissue injuries, Mike Evans, Christian Kirk, DeJuan Stribling, should all be back before too long. Thing is, though, by the end of practice today, there were 20 members of the 49ers roster that were not healthy enough to practice. They have a joint practice scheduled here next week with the Tennessee Titans. 2 years ago, they had to cancel a joint practice with the Saints because they didn't have enough guys. At that point, there were 23 members of the roster that couldn't practice. So we're getting close to that sort of critical level where it might actually affect their practice plans here in the short term, even if they're not worried about any of these guys missing games over it.
1: Those are happenings on the offensive side of the ball. On the defensive side, there's a focus on Aaron Donald, former defensive tackle. Or is it former? Spent a decade with the Rams, and he's been knocking on their door again. ESPN insider Adam Schefter.
0: Essentially, once he does don the Rams equipment at their training facility during training camp,

0: than adapting and recapture the form that made him one of the most dominant defensive players in NFL history. And if he feels like he can get close to that form, then certainly he would like to come back and play. We heard Sean McVay, the Rams head coach, say last week it's trending in the right direction. It's trending upward. Those are signs that would seem to indicate that he is strongly considering, if not likely to come back, but ultimately he has to make that final decision. And to my knowledge, he has not yet done that.
1: Expectation is that it would be a good fit, obviously. See where Donald lands health-wise. Back to baseball. Rangers taking it to the Giants.
2: 2-2. That's hit inside third. That is a fair ball right over the bag and down the line. Nimmo comes in to score. Berger hits the bag at third. He's being waved home. He scores standing up. Diving into third with a two-run triple is Justin Foscue, and the Rangers lead it 3-0.
1: Brandon Nimmo would also add his 12th homer of the season. Rangers get a 6-0 win over the Giants, their 10th shutout of the season, tied for the fourth most in Major League Baseball. Well, the longest losing streak is in L.A. That's next. SportsCenter All Night. It's ESPN Radio.
3: 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Alvarez and the AL West leading Houston Astros are in San Diego to face Fernando Tatis Jr. and the Padres. Coverage begins at 7:30 Eastern with first pitch in.
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1: 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Nationals snap a 7-game slide. All that while the Dodgers' struggles continue.
15: Webb ready to throw the 3-1 pitch to Betts. Here it is. Mookie swings and he hits the ball in the air to left center field. It is going to be caught. Ian Happ runs into the gap, makes the catch. The ball game is over. The Dodgers have been swept by the Cubs and have now lost a season-high 6 in a row. Back-to-back sweeps. Boston and now Chicago.
1: AM 570 LA Sports. 7-6 Cubs with the win over the Dodgers. In that game, Pete Crow Armstrong and Shohei Ohtani, two MVP frontrunners, each hitting two homers. PCA drives in 4, Ohtani drives in 3. But they both have 26 homers on the season. Bigger picture, Dodgers now have 6 straight losses. ESPN insider Tim Kirkchen.
16: Well, they're not scoring any runs. In those 6 losses, they've scored a total of 22 runs. Their 2 primary catchers are hurt, and those are big losses. They're going to have to figure that out. Mookie Betts is in the, you know, hitting 220, which is very unlike him. And Kyle Tucker, their big free agent signing, just hasn't gotten going yet. But I'm not worried about the Dodgers, because once they get their starting pitching healthy, they are going to have 7 to 8 starting pitchers who are way above average. And their front 4, maybe their front 5, is devastating. Once they get healthy, they will enter October, for me, as the best roster in baseball and the team to beat.
1: L.A., though, with 6 straight losses now in August, second longest losing streak in the past 7 seasons. They're still sitting atop the division. Manager Dave Roberts, the Diamondbacks are there.
17: We're looking forward. We got these guys this series, and they put it on us pretty good right before the break. So I would just say we're looking forward to them, to playing them, and kind of taking care of business.
18: How much are you kind of looking at the playoff seeding standing, especially for a top 2 spot right now?
17: Not really. I mean, I think that, you know, a week ago it was looked a lot different, and another week from now it could look even more different. So you just got to kind of put your head down and play baseball.
1: The Cardinals now in single-digit territory in the National League West. Diamondbacks taking it to the Padres on Wednesday.
19: The 1-2. Swung on and punished. Out to deep left. This thing is long gone. Home run for Tawa. That's his 6th. And the Diamondbacks double their lead. It's 2-0.
20: Here comes the 2-0.
19: Vargas sends it out towards left center field. This is going to fall, and this is going to be extra bases. Perdomo scores. Moreno will be waved around 3rd. He will score with ease. It's a 2-run, 2-out double by Ildemar Vargas, and the Diamondbacks have blown it wide open as it's now 8-0.
1: Arizona Sports 98.7 FM. Diamondbacks hang on from that 8-0 lead to win it 10-4. Over the Padres. Diamondbacks 23-12 against division opponents this season. Second best in Major League Baseball. Fernando Tatis Jr. did have a 465-foot homer in the 9th inning. His 3rd homer of at least 450 feet this season, but not good enough. Padres fall to the Diamondbacks 10-4. SportsCenter all night, ESPN Radio, American League, Mariners, Tigers.
21: First pitch to Julio. Right field and deep. Right field and deep. McKinstry going. It is gone. First pitch. 3-run home run from Julio.
22: That's what we're talking about. Julio Rodriguez steps up and puts an exclamation point on this 3-run home run as the Mariners jump out to a 3-0 lead.
1: Seattle Sports, 7:10 a.m. Mariners a 4-2 win over the Tigers, who have their 4-game win streak come to an end. Mariners have won 3 of their last 4 overall. Brian Woo, 7 innings on the mound, 5 strikeouts. His record pulls even at 8-8. His 4th start of the season with at least 7 innings pitched and no earned runs allowed this season. Cardinals and Yankees.
23: There's a swing and a fly ball center field. That sends Grisham back. Grisham is back at the track and the ball's off the wall. The Cardinals are going to get 2 runs out of the double by Weatherholt. That kept carrying and carrying over the head of Trent Grisham. And Weatherholt drives in, runs 42 and 43. 2-0 Cardinals with 2 outs in the 5th.
1: His first multi-RBI game since June 21st. Cardinals Radio Network. Cardinals a 3-1 win over the Yankees. 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Mets and Guardians would go extra innings.
0: 0-1. Line over first. It is a fair ball. Base hit going into right field for Bichette. Lindor takes the turn. He scores easily. Throw goes to second. The slide, the tag. Bichette is out. Joe Adell throws out Bo Bichette, but really that doesn't matter as much as the fact that the Mets in extras have now taken a 6-5 lead on an RBI single by Bo Bichette.
1: 880 ESPN New York. 6-5 would be the final. Maybe the highlight you're going to see on social media will be first major league strikeout of a career.
0: Strike three called. Jeffrey Ahn does the splits, and almost like Michael Jackson, dragging those feet across the mound for strike three, his first major league strikeout, and a show for Jeffrey Ahn. Welcome to the big leagues.
2: It was everything I could have hoped for and more. He goes up, legs akimbo, slams down with his palm. That's a theater kid right there.
1: And the Mets do go on to win it. Intense. SportsCenter all night. ESPN Radio. To golf, Wyndham Championship this week in North Carolina for the PGA Tour. LIV Golf, still around. They're in New Jersey. In fact, the CEO of the league, Scott O'Neill, says they've secured funding from an outside investor that will keep the circuit alive.
4: As we go through this next phase, this next 5 years, I'm very much looking forward to an era of openness, an era of free agency for our players, an era of cooperation. An era where we work together with the tours to make sure that there's quite an incredible future for the game of golf.
7: If the deal does get finalized, there will be a 2027 season.
4: And 28 and 29 and 30.
1: LIV Tour CEO Scott O'Neill making the announcement at Trump National. Didn't identify the investor or how much money is incoming. 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
24: Is it possible that they have this unnamed investor to take them into next year? Maybe, but it kind of reminds me, Myron, of when I was in high school and people would say they had a girlfriend that was at another high school, but they couldn't tell you her name, right? They won't say who the investor is. I can't imagine there's any investor that really is proud of an investment where they won't say what it is. So I will say that in about 6 months, we will have another version of this story and we will get a similar result because LIV is hanging by a strand.
25: I wondered, is it them not willing to say the investor or the investor saying, don't put my name on this because they're worried about this thing falling apart? I don't see how it just continues. I think it's over after this year for the LIV Tour.
24: Well, I will say this about LIV. It's not going to work, but professional golf has been completely changed by the LIV Tour.
25: I agree. PGA realized they had to do more to spice up the game, and if that's the byproduct of this, then maybe the legacy of the LIV Tour will be a better PGA Tour.
24: Yeah, I do think the legacy of the LIV Tour is that they made the PGA Tour better.
25: Yeah.
24: But John Rahm will be the one player that we look back on and go, what could his career have been if he didn't end up going and doing that?
1: 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College football moving into the spotlight this time of the summer. Tennessee head coach Josh Heupel is hot over one of the situations for the Vols. Tennessee linebacker Arian Carter was suspended 2 games to start the season for accepting a prepaid flight to an NFL pre-draft training facility. Carter initially declared for the draft after playing through a foot injury late last season, accepted the $427 flight from his agent to the pre-draft facility, which violated NCAA rules. Now back at Tennessee, suspended for the first 2 games. Coach Josh Heupel.
26: The ruling that came out from the NCAA, the 2-game suspension, I truly believe is you look at the landscape of college football, the rules from NIL, everything. I think the ruling is completely outdated.
1: Despite declaring for the draft, Carter aggravated his injury, needed surgery, so he withdrew from the draft, returned to school, repaid the ticket as well. Earlier on ESPN Radio, on Amber and Ian.
6: that's absolutely BS. I agree with Coach Heupel. You know, he paid back the ticket. You know, it was due to injury that he didn't go in the draft. So what's wrong with that when you think about, you know, Lamborghinis being given out at Texas, you know, and Rolexes at Ohio State, and you know, $4 million to a left tackle, you know, at LSU. And you know, it's a $427 plane ticket that he paid back in full. It's absurd. I agree with everything Coach Heupel just said. It is outdated. It needs to be changed, and he should not be suspended, because that second game is against a damn physical, scrappy Georgia Tech team. It's got a Mendoza playing quarterback.
8: There are 20 guys in college basketball, making more this upcoming season than LeBron James is making in the NBA. And that's basketball. That's not even thinking about football. And we're talking about a plane ticket? Why are we punishing this?
6: Yeah,
8: if we're the NCAA, make it make sense. There has to be some way to apply some logic to the way that the NCAA is navigating things in this landscape, because what ends up happening is, even if they are following the rules and they need to be by the book, and there's reasons that they're not trying to set that precedent, because next time maybe it won't be the $427 plane ticket, it'll be something else, fine, but there's got to be a way to do that and make it all manageable in this day and age, so that it doesn't become a damn story, because all the NCAA did now is make itself look terrible once again, which is what they have looked for years now as their power continues to be chipped away, because of so many of their rules over these years have not ever made any sense and continue to not make any sense how they're applied. I do think it has everything to do with why the NCAA has been rendered powerless over the years, because they cannot get out of their own way of doing things like this that just end up being stupid. And I am one that is typically all for the rules, and I understand precedent, and I understand why you don't want to color outside the lines if you're the NCAA, but there has to be a way to be able to apply some logic. And this was completely illogical.
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9: This on paper has the chance to be one of the better college football seasons in my lifetime, because the money in the sport has now created an environment where teams like Oregon are willing to run it back. You can keep guys for longer at premium positions at these schools that have a lot of money to spend. And I think the under-talked about thing, and I've heard coaches mention this across different sports in college athletics, players having more funds has led to guys taking the opportunity seriously. You can get life-changing money now.
10: Yes.
9: Guys reinvesting in their body. Akeem Mesidor from Miami talked about that in the draft process, that he was approaching his craft a lot more like a pro than college players in the past may have. And so I think all of that could lead to a compelling product.
10: How happy are Ole Miss fans right out of the preseason ranking? They're ranked higher than LSU.
9: Yeah.
10: They're 10, LSU is 13, which again, is preseason ranking, so you can clap about that. But they meet in week 3 at Ole Miss. Can you imagine LSU goes to Ole Miss September 19th of what that show is going to be like? That is going to be an unbelievable atmosphere before you even get to the game.
1: The Golics, weekdays, 10 a.m. Eastern here on ESPN Radio. Mike Golic mentioning the preseason college football poll. Big Ten teams winning each of the past 3 national championships, and it's Ohio State that's going to start this season as the number one team there. Coach Ryan Day.
11: I think every year is a new year. And I said this before, like, I don't think that college football is year to year, like maybe sometimes in the NFL, but it's getting that way. And I think even just like to your point about like the preseason polls, I think they mean less and less, because I don't think, you know, we all know who each other is, you know, early on in the season, because so many guys move around year to year. And so it's the same thing with our team. But for us on offense, we do have a lot of pieces coming back. As you said, you know, Julian and Jeremiah, Brandon Ennis on the outside, but also, you know, our offensive line. So we need to build off of last year. I thought there was certain things that we did early on that was good, bringing Julian along, you know, a young player. But now this is year 2 for him. It's critical for us. You know, week 2 at Texas, it's a monster game for us. It's not the end of the season, but we know how important that is and where that's going to project out down the road. So we have to have a great preseason camp. We got to be good early, but then we have to continue to develop as the season goes on. and continue to evolve as the season goes on. What we look like in week two cannot be how we look like at the end of the year. And then we have to handle after Thanksgiving better going into the playoffs. There's no question. You know, look at it just, you know, how we did, you know, when the Big Ten championship, everything that led up to that game, and then the layoff, and we just didn't play well against Miami, especially in the first half. So all those things have been talked about, and, you know, the guys understand that, and I think we have a good plan. But more importantly, like, we just got to focus on right now. We can't get too far ahead of ourselves looking at the schedule.
1: Ryan Day in Ohio State at the top of the poll, defending national champion Indiana, 16-0 last season, first title in school history. We'll start at number six. Shaky start to year two. That's next. 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
1: 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Football training camp season. Things haven't been great for the Giants the past few years. glimmer of hope, though, with quarterback Jackson Dart. It's come with some speed bumps, though. This week at training camp, rushed for a touchdown during a drill, then tossed the ball at the helmet of the closest defender, which happened to be cornerback Greg Newsom. That caused a scrum with the defensive players. With the Giants, ESPN's Jordan Ronan.
0: The reality is the second-year quarterback has been a little bit up and down this summer, right? It hasn't been completely smooth. Now, to be fair, he's learning a new offense for the second straight year. He's doing different things like playing under center way more than before, changing his footwork a little bit. He doesn't have his top receiver in Malik Nabers. But you see some good and some bad from Jackson Dart. And that's what John Harbaugh saw again today. He started off with two interceptions early in practice, but later on was really good in a red zone drill, threw three touchdown passes, ran for two more. John Harbaugh said afterwards his response to the incident yesterday, it was impressive, heck of a practice. That's what he said. And as far as there being any problem with Dart and the players, Greg Newsom, the player he threw the ball at, said that the two were laughing in the cafeteria at lunch after practice yesterday, after the incident happened. And they were going to do a little selfie video because they saw that the story made it on ESPN. Shout out ESPN. Obviously, Greg Newsom took notice. But they were going to do a little selfie video of the two of them. Obviously not a problem with them.
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2: How good is that? Are you entertained?
32: Number five.
1: WNBA Atlanta Dream has had the number of the Mercury going back to last season. They've now won the last five matchups. WNBA League Pass.
4: KC finds Natasha Mack. Sammy Wickham, who's already had three, gets that deflected in the corner by Gray. Gray speeding up the floor, going at Plum left side. Count the bucket. You couldn't draw up a better transition play that Carl Smesko would want from his team.
32: Number four.
1: Baseball, the longest active losing streak belongs to the Dodgers. Six straight. That's because the Nationals' seven-game skid comes to an end in 11 innings in Philly. Nationals Radio Network.
5: And the pitch. And it's bunted to the first baseman. Abrams races the plate. The throw by Baum. The slide. The tag is safe. And Michaelis reaches first base. It's an RBI bunt for Miles Michaelis. And the Nationals lead 7-4. The Nationals bench is going crazy. Miles Michaelis drops down a perfect bunt to the first baseman Baum. His throw home was too late. And the Nationals add to their lead. What a ball game.
32: Number three.
1: He now has a total of 15 homers on the season. 11 of them off southpaws. If there's anything we've learned this year, lefties can't hold the Mayo in the park. WBAL.
7: Full wind for Detmers, and here he comes 2-2. Breaking ball hammered left field. This ball's taken off way, way back. It's gone. Back to back in Birdland. Kobe Mayo jumped on a hanger. Detonates one against Detmers. Number 15. Kobe Mayo has made it 3-0 Baltimore.
32: Number two.
1: Tough to moonwalk in spikes. Could probably do the anti-gravity lean going uphill on the mound. Maybe just a toe stand. But why not make it dramatic? 880 ESPN New York.
17: Strike three called. Jeffrey Ahn does the splits. And almost like Michael Jackson, dragging those feet across the mound for strike three. His first major league strikeout and a show for Jeffrey Ahn. Welcome to the big leagues.
18: It was everything I could have hoped for and more. He goes up, legs akimbo, slams down with his palm. That's a theater kid right there.
32: Number one.
1: Longest current win streak in baseball is seven. The Braves, who beat the Marlins, and the Red Sox, who jumped out early in their matchup against Chicago. WEEI.
19: 3-2, the pitch is swung on and driven high into right field. Is it deep enough? It's back. Adios! He does it again! Willier on another heater. And it's 2-0 Red Sox.
1: Red Sox, seven straight wins. Speaking of the American League East, handful of games separating the top three in the division. Rays are at the top.
20: Swinging a ball drilled deep in the air to left. Where's this one going to land? Way back into the bleachers and long gone. Into almost the back row. A tape measure shot by Junior. It's home run number 33. And it's 3-0 Rays now in the third inning.
1: Sixth homer of at least 440 feet this season. That's the most in baseball. Rays beat the Rockies 4-0, 620 WDAE. Blue Jays, meanwhile, at the bottom of the division, but they went 10 Wednesday.
6: In this 10th inning and first pitch swinging, Ernie Clement fires one deep to left field, and no doubt about it, a moonshot from Ernie Clement on a two-run homer, and the Blue Jays take a 5-3 lead.
1: They beat the Astros 5-4 in 10. Sportsnet 590. The Fan. Blue Jays have won 3 of the last 4 extra inning games. Dodgers mired in a slump still. That's next. SportsCenter All Night continues. It's ESPN Radio.
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25: Pete drives one in the air. Deep center field. Going back. Jorge's got a walk on. Shohei Ohtani hit a leadoff homer for the Dodgers. Pete Armstrong says, I'll I'll do the same thing.
32: Hall's Kings looks to bounce back against the MLB leading Brewers.
0: 1-2 pitch and a ground ball right side. That's going to sneak through and into right field. Contreras is in. Yelich on his first around third. Here comes the throw. It is late. A two-run single for Andrew Vaughn.
32: Scary Terry gets a new running mate in Washington.
2: If you're looking at this team and you're saying, hey, what does this team need to do? They need playmakers on the offensive side of the football, and I think this is a welcome addition. Jaden Daniels has got to be happy about that right now.
32: How low is too low?
3: Gary, this team isn't picked to finish as high as maybe what this program is used to. Pick the guys, pay attention to that, and then over the past day or so, if you felt a sense of motivation to prove people wrong.
4: Yeah, we are definitely aware.
32: Plus, Seattle tries to end the skid against New York.
5: Here's Stewart, guarded by Fong. Little pack fake, gets it to go. When it's time to close, you got to go to your closer. Right now, they're going to Stewart.
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1: 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That's on the way. Baseball's longest losing streak had been 7. That ended on Wednesday. So currently, the longest active slide is 6.
7: Here comes his first pitch. Pete drives one in the air. Deep center field. Going back. Pajes. Get the wall. Gone. Game on. Shohei Ohtani hit a leadoff homer for the Dodgers. Pete Carmstrong says, I'll do the same thing. Deep drive to right. Going back is Tucker. Get out the tape measure. Long gone. Pete Pro Armstrong. A two-run homer. Cubs lead 5-1.
1: 5-1 at that point.
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1: A lose for a sixth consecutive time. Manager Dave Roberts.
2: You still got to get good pitching. You got to play good defense. You got to get timely hitting. But the goal is to win. And we've lost six straight. We got to flush it. And this is a team, another team that's playing for something in the Diamondbacks. And they're playing decent baseball. So we got to put forth our best. And looking forward to Roki and Yamamoto taking the mound. And, we'll see what happens.
1: LA with six straight losses, second longest losing streak in the last seven seasons. ESPN senior baseball insider Jeff Passan. What's going on?
3: The easy answer is that it's baseball and that even really good teams go through bad stretches. There are, though, questions about the Dodgers' offense. They're missing Will Smith right now. Mookie Betts is not having the kind of season that we expect of Mookie Betts. Andy Páez has seen his OPS fall from over 1,000 early in the season to under 800 at this point. But the reality is the Dodgers aren't panicking because not only did they add Tarek Skubal, they're getting Blake Snell back as soon as next week, potentially. Tyler Glasnow is going to be rejoining the team at some point. They've got Edwin Diaz back already. The reality with the Dodgers is very simple. They really don't care about the regular season because they know that they are so talented, they're going to make the playoffs. What they want to do is get ready for October and have all of their guys rested, healthy, and ready to go to try to become the first team in National League history to win three consecutive championships.
1: Shohei Ohtani, 3-for-5 in the loss for the Dodgers. Two homers, three RBI. Hit his 11th leadoff homer of the season. But the Dodgers wind up losing. Ohtani, two homers, three RBI Wednesday, 26 homers on the season. Pete Crow Armstrong, two homers, four RBI Wednesday, 26 homers on the season. Some MVP race in the National League. ESPN insider Tim Kirkchin.
4: I think Shohei is still the MVP. However, PCA is catching up very quickly. Again, he went into today with the best WAR in the National League. Even though I'm not a big WAR guy, today he got three more hits, hit two homers, and knocked in four runs. He's now got 26 homers and 28 steals. Craig Counsell, his manager, has told me he's the fastest player in the game, and I've never seen anybody with this type of speed. He also called him the best defensive player at any position on the planet. So That's how good PCA has been. But Shohei is different than everyone else. This is how the MVP is supposed to be decided in the last 2 months of the season. What do you do and where do you take your team? So this is a really close race now.
1: And PCA is actually now the betting favorite. SportsCenter All Night, ESPN Radio. Dodgers, six straight losses. Nationals had been on a seven-game skid until Wednesday when the offense hit the afterburners in the 11th inning in Philly.
5: Now the pitch. Swing and a drive, straightaway center and deep. Hill going back to the warning track at the wall. He leaps. It's off the wall. Caroms along the warning track. This could be an inside-the-park home run. Two runs have scored. Abrams heading for third. He's going to be held, though, as Harper picks it up and fires it in. It's a two-run triple, and the Nationals lead 6-4. And the pitch. And it's bunted to the first baseman. Abrams rakes the plate. The throw by Baum. The slide. The tag. He's safe. And Michaelis reaches first base. It's an RBI bunt from Miles Michaelis. And the Nationals lead 7-4. The Nationals bench is going crazy. Miles Michaelis drops down a perfect bunt to the first baseman Baum. His throw home was too late. And the Nationals add to their lead. What a ball game.
1: Nationals Radio Network. Nationals score six in the 11th inning, tied for their second most runs in an extra inning in franchise history, and it lifts them to a 10-4 win over the Phillies in 11 innings. Phillies loss, snapping a four-game win streak. C.J. Abrams, 3-for-5, triple, three RBI, scored two runs, had the stolen base, heard the go-ahead two-run triple in the 11th as Washington snaps the season-high seven-game losing streak. Nationals snapping a seven-game slide. Meanwhile, seven is the longest active win streak in baseball.
6: 1-1 offering. And a bullet up the middle. Base hit. Baldwin bangs it up the middle. That drives in Dubon and Riley. And it's

0: 3-0 Braves. That was a 99-mile-an-hour sinker, and he put the sweet spot right on it and kissed it up the middle. RBIs 58 and 59 for Drake Baldwin.
1: 680 The Fan. Braves a 4-1 win over the Marlins. Seventh straight win. Team's longest win streak this season. Marlins, meanwhile, 6-24 in their last 30 road games in Atlanta. But Atlanta now has seven straight wins overall. So does Boston.
2: 3-2, the pitch is swung on and driven high into right field. Is it deep enough? It's back. Adios! He does it again! Willier on another heater. And it's 2-0 Red Sox.
1: Willier Abreu, three straight games with a home run for the first time in his career. WEEI with the call. Red Sox, a 4-0 shutout of the White Sox for their seventh consecutive win. Boston and Atlanta, seven straight wins each, tied for the longest active streak in baseball. Red Sox are 30-5 in the last 35 games. Most wins in a 35-game span in franchise history. Ninth straight series win for the Red Sox as well. Braves, Red Sox each with seven straight wins. Most wins this season, though, that belongs to the Brewers.
3: 1-2 pitch and a ground ball right side. That's going to sneak through and into right field. Contreras is in. Yelich on his horse around third. Here comes the throw. It is late. A two-run single for Andrew Vaughn, and the Brewers lead it 3-0.
1: 620 WTMJ. Brewers a 4-2 win over the Pirates. Brewers now with a record of 71-43. They own the best record in Major League Baseball. They're on pace to finish the season with triple-digit wins. They've never had a 100-win season in franchise history. ESPN insider Tim Kirchen.
4: They're the best team in baseball right now, and they have deserved every bit of that. And when they have Jacob Mizrowski at the top, and then the way Kyle Harrison threw tonight, that was ridiculous how good he was. He pitched five innings, he gave up one run, and one hit, no run, struck out 10, struck out eight guys in a row, and he's had a great season. If he throws like this the rest of the year, and you have him and Mizrowski 1 and 2, you can go up against anyone. Plus, offensively, they are so much fun to watch. They put the ball in play. They run until you throw them out, and they play the game the right way. It sounds corny, but when it comes to fundamentals and doing things right, nobody does that better than the Brewer.
1: Brewers improving to 38-21 at home this season, a win percentage of .644. And in order to get their 71st win overall this season, they double up the Pirates 4-2, getting to Paul Skeens, who gave up three earned runs and four walks in his five innings. He's got a 5.20 ERA in his last 15 starts dating back to mid-May.
4: Well, his velocity's down on his fastball a couple miles an hour, which is rare for him. And we've never seen him struggle before. That's why this is so confusing. Plus, he's having trouble with his changeup. League at 103 against his changeup last year. This year, 247. Plus, he just doesn't have the same command. He walked three batters in an inning tonight for the second time in his career. And runners in scoring position, first 2 years they hit 180. This year they're hitting 333. That's a big change. I fully expect him to figure this out and be really good the rest of the way.
1: Skeens with an ERA of 8.16 in his last three starts. Worst ERA over any three-start span in his career. Earlier on the Pat McAfee Show, Eric Hosmer.
5: I think if that keeps up, there's definitely legitimate concern, man, because Paul Skeens seems like the type of guy that's going to grind through stuff. And, you know, that's always if you're injured or you're hurt, there's one or the other. And it seems like if it's not enough for him to go on the injured list, a guy like Skeens is going to grind through it. So when I see these type of numbers with the metrics, the velocity not being there, that tells me that he's grinding through some sort of injury, nagging injury, that he's got to change his mechanics, and that leads to something. So I just ultimately think he's not healthy. I hope that's not the case, but I would at some point in time, if Pittsburgh doesn't make the postseason or whenever they become,
6: they will,
5: out of the race, you got to figure out what's going on with Skeens. I don't know if that's medically, scope him out, see what's happening, but I would definitely be concerned that his velocity is not where it used to be.
1: Pirates didn't back him with offense either. They finished with three hits, tied for their fewest in a game this season. SportsCenter All Night, ESPN Radio to Basketball. Phoenix Suns forward Dylan Brooks agreeing to a 3-year, $73 million contract extension into 2030. ESPN's Shyam Charania reporting, credited with helping to establish new culture in Phoenix. He's coming off best season of his 9-year career, averaged just over 20 points per game to go with 3.5 rebounds and just about 2 assists per game for the 45-win playoff team this past season. WNBA, Mystics, Wings, Washington trailed by 20 in the third, but
6: you got to be aggressive offensively in a game like this. Wow.
7: McMahon making a difference. That's why she plays late in the fourth quarter. Exactly what Sidney Johnson was telling us. And Washington has their first lead of the ball game. 89-88.
1: Washington trailed by 20 in the third. They win it 96-92. Largest comeback win by any team this season. The Mystics' largest since 2017. They outscored the Wings 40-16 over the final 13 minutes of the game. Mystics have now won 5 straight, their longest streak within a season since 2019. WNBA League Pass with the call. Dream and Mercury.
8: AT finds Natasha Mack. Sammy Wickham, who's already had 3, gets that deflected in the corner by Gray. Gray speeding up the floor, going at Plum, left side, count the bucket.
9: You couldn't draw up a better transition play that Carl Smesko would want from his team.
1: Dream, a 96-82 win over Phoenix. The Mercury, their 13th game allowing at least 90 points this season. They had 7 all of last season, 13 this year. They lost the last 5 matchups to Atlanta. The Dream with their 5th straight win against the Mercury dating back to last season. Liberty and Storm in a marquee matchup.
10: Here's Stewart, guarded by Fong. A little pass fake, gets it to go. When it's time to close, you got to go to your closer. Right now, they're going to Stewart. And the Liberty able to get it over half, and they will find themselves successful once again here. It was an 11-point win for Seattle back in June. On Monday, it was an 11-point win for New York. This one a little closer, but the Liberty will take the season series with the Seattle Storm, 92-86.
1: 6-point win. Liberty winning 6 of the last 7 games and snapping their 4-game losing streak. It was on USA Network. Brandon Stewart, 28 points, 8 rebounds. At least 20 points in 8 of the last 9 games. Her 71st 20-point game with the Liberty. Sky and the LA Sparks.
11: At least momentarily makes it a 3-point game. Sky, 6 of 7 from the field in this fourth quarter. Make it 7 of 8. Cloud answering back with a triple of her own.
1: USA Network has the Sky with a 95-88 win over the Sparks. Chicago, 5-1 in their last 6 home games after starting the season 3-7 at home. 10th straight game with at least 80 points. Sports Center All Night continues. 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
30: It immediately elevates the passing game in Washington.
31: If you look at Jaden Daniels, he's got to be better this year. And how do you help your quarterback? You got to get him some more weapons.
1: And that weapon coming in the form of free agent wide receiver Stephon Diggs. 1 year, $12 million with Washington. ESPN insider Adam Schefter.
32: Both sides had a couple of options and a couple of paths they could have traveled here, right? Stephon Diggs had some inquiries from the Commanders, the Chiefs, the Dolphins, the Raiders. And the Commanders were obviously toying with the idea of signing Brandon Ayuk before he criticized Jaden Daniels on social media, and Jaden Daniels came back at him. Once that happened, Stephon Diggs entered the picture in a more prominent way. And the two sides, the Commanders and Diggs, have been talking over the last week to the point where today they were able to agree on a one-year deal worth up to $12 million. He played college football at Maryland. He goes back to that area. Washington needed that extra playmaker wide receiver, and he now will complement Terry McLaurin as he hopes to elevate Jaden Daniels and the Commanders' offense.
1: Diggs bolstering that wide receiving room, which had been facing some questions. ESPN analyst Andrew Hawkins.
30: Tremendous impact. It immediately elevates the passing game in Washington. It right-sizes the entire receiving core where guys like Luke McCaffrey, Antonio Williams, Treylon Burks don't need to be relied upon as heavily with Diggs in the rotation. And then on top of that, I mean, Diggs brings versatility. You looked at those stats from a year ago. The reality is, yes, he's an older receiver, but he was coming off of an ACL tear. So I don't think people realize how probably understated how good Stephon Diggs was a year ago in New England. He still plays at a very high level. And the delta between him and Terry McLaurin as far as skill goes right now in their careers is razor thin, if at all. So it immediately gives him a reliable number two that could play at the level as their number one receiver.
1: And that's got to be resulting in a smile on the face of the quarterback, ESPN analyst Booger McFarland.
31: If you look at Jaden Daniels, he's got to be better this year. And how do you help your quarterback? You got to get him some more weapons. I truly think Terry McLaurin will be able to control the deep end of the field. And I think Stephon Diggs is going to be able to control that intermediate area right in front of the quarterback.

0: And I think if you're looking at this team, the Commanders, and you're saying, hey, what does this team need to do? They need playmakers on the offensive side of the football. And I think this is a welcome addition. Jaden Daniels has got to be happy about that right now.
1: Washington adding playmakers on the offensive side of the ball. Meanwhile, in San Francisco, Niners have been dealing with injuries this summer. Offensive tackle Trent Williams.
2: Injuries happen every camp. I mean, everybody around the league is dealing with it. So not too worried about that. You know, guys have a couple week injuries, nothing serious. So, you know, all it is a chance for everybody else to get reps. And honestly, it's a chance for people that's coming in that's, you know, been on that call, that's come in, get a workout, and get an opportunity to make a team.
1: But the injuries have certainly put the Niners offense in the spotlight this summer. ESPN's Dan Graziano.
3: They sound a little like Trent did. Don't sound too concerned about any of these injuries being long-term or affecting anyone's potential status for week one. The exception is Ricky Pearsall, the wide receiver, who's going to have season-ending knee surgery. But you know, the receivers that are dealing with soft tissue injuries, Mike Evans, Christian Kirk, DeJuan Stribling, should all be back before too long. Thing is, though, by the end of practice today, there were 20 members of the 49ers roster that were not healthy enough to practice. They have a joint practice scheduled here next week with the Tennessee Titans. 2 years ago, they had to cancel a joint practice with the Saints because they didn't have enough guys. At that point, there were 23 members of the roster that couldn't practice. So we're getting close to that sort of critical level where it might actually affect their practice plans here in the short term, even if they're not worried about any of these guys missing games over it.
1: Those are happenings on the offensive side of the ball. On the defensive side, there's a focus on Aaron Donald, former defensive tackle. Or is it former? Spent a decade with the Rams, and he's been knocking on their door again. ESPN insider Adam Schefter.
4: Essentially, once he does don the Rams equipment at their training facility during training camp, then at that point in time, they have to report it to the NFL. And the NFL has to put it on its transaction wire. And once it shows up on the transaction wire, we see it and we say, whoa, Aaron Donald worked out today for the Rams? What does that mean? And it certainly means like he's ramping up. He's trying to see if he can regain and recapture the form that made him one of the most dominant defensive players in NFL history. And if he feels like he can get close to that form, then certainly he would like to come back and play. We heard Sean McVay, the Rams head coach, say last week it's trending in the right direction. It's trending upward. Those are signs that would seem to indicate that he is strongly considering, if not likely to come back, but ultimately he has to make that final decision. And to my knowledge, he has not yet done that.
1: Expectation is that it would be a good fit, obviously. See where Donald lands health-wise. Back to baseball. Rangers taking it to the Giants.
5: 2-2, that's hit inside third. That is a fair ball right over the bag and down the line. Nimmo comes in to score. Berger hits the bag at third. He's being waved home. He scores standing up. Diving into third with a two-run triple is Justin Foscue, and the Rangers lead it 3-0.
1: Brandon Nimmo would also add his 12th homer of the season. Rangers get a 6-0 win over the Giants, their 10th shutout of the season, tied for the fourth most in Major League Baseball. Well, the longest losing streak is in L.A. That's next. Sports Center All Night. It's ESPN Radio.
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9: 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Nationals snap a 7-game slide. All that while the Dodgers' struggles continue.
10: Webb ready to throw the 3-1 pitch to Betts. Here it is. Mookie swings and he hits the ball in the air to left center field. It is going to be caught. Ian Happ runs into the gap, makes the catch. The ball game is over. The Dodgers have been swept by the Cubs and have now lost a season-high 6 in a row. Back-to-back sweeps. Boston and now Chicago.
9: AM 570 LA Sports, 7-6 Cubs with the win over the Dodgers. In that game, Pete Crow Armstrong and Shohei Ohtani, two MVP frontrunners, each hitting two homers. PCA drives in 4, Ohtani drives in 3, but they both have 26 homers on the season. Bigger picture, Dodgers now have 6 straight losses. ESPN insider Tim Kirkchin.
11: Well, they're not scoring any runs. In those 6 losses, they've scored a total of 22 runs. Their 2 primary catchers are hurt, and those are big losses. They're going to have to figure that out. Mookie Betts is in the, you know, hitting 220, which is very unlike him. And Kyle Tucker, their big free agent signing, just hasn't gotten going yet. But I'm not worried about the Dodgers, because once they get their starting pitching healthy, they are going to have 7 to 8 starting pitchers who are way above average. And their front 4, maybe their front 5, is devastating. Once they get healthy, they will enter October, for me, as the best roster in baseball and the team to beat.
9: L.A., though, with 6 straight losses now in August, second longest losing streak in the past 7 seasons. They're still sitting atop the division. Manager Dave Roberts, the Diamondbacks are there.
12: We're looking forward. We got these guys this series, and they put it on us pretty good. right before the break. So I would just say we're looking forward to them, to playing them, and kind of taking care of business.
13: How much are you kind of looking at the playoff seeding standing, especially for a top two spot right now?
12: Not really. I mean, I think that, you know, a week ago it was looked a lot different. And another week from now it could look even more different. So you just got to kind of put your head down and play baseball.
9: The Cardinals now in single-digit territory in the National League West. Diamondbacks taking it to the Padres on Wednesday.
14: The 1-2.
15: Swung on and punished. Out to deep left. This thing is long gone. Home run for Tawa. That's his sixth. And the Diamondbacks double their lead. It's 2-0.
14: Here comes the 2-0.
15: Vargas sends it out towards left center field. This is going to fall, and this is going to be extra bases. Perdomo scores. Moreno will be waved around third. He will score with ease. It's a two-run, two-out double by Ildemar Vargas, and the Diamondbacks have blown it wide open as it's now 8-0.
9: Arizona Sports 98.7 FM. Diamondbacks hang on from that 8-0 lead to win it 10-4. Over the Padres, Diamondbacks 23-12 against division opponents this season, second best in Major League Baseball. Fernando Tatis Jr. did have a 465-foot homer in the ninth inning, his third homer of at least 450 feet this season, but not good enough. Padres fall to the Diamondbacks 10-4. SportsCenter All Night, ESPN Radio, American League, Mariners, Tigers.
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15: Right field and deep. Right field and deep. McKinstry going. It is gone. First pitch. Three-run home run from Julio.
17: And that's what we're talking about. Julio Rodriguez steps up and puts an exclamation point on this three-run home run as the Mariners jump out to a 3-0 lead.
9: Seattle Sports, 7:10 a.m. Mariners, a 4-2 win over the Tigers, who have their four-game win streak come to an end. Mariners have won three of their last four overall. Brian Woo, seven innings on the mound, five strikeouts. His record pulls even at 8-8. His fourth start of the season with at least seven innings pitched and no earned runs allowed this season. Cardinals and Yankees.
18: There's a swing and a fly ball center field. That sends Grisham back. Grisham is back at the track and the ball's off the wall. The Cardinals are going to get two runs out of the double by Weatherholt. That kept carrying and carrying over the head of Trent Grisham. And Weatherholt drives in, runs 42 and 43. 2-0 Cardinals with two outs in the fifth.
9: His first multi-RBI game since June 21st. Cardinals Radio Network. Cardinals a 3-1 win over the Yankees. SportsCenter All Night, ESPN Radio. Mets and Guardians would go extra innings.
19: 0-1. Line over first. It is a fair ball. Base hit going into right field for Bichette. Lindor takes the turn. He scores easily. Throw goes to second. The slide, the tag. Bichette is out. Joe Adell throws out Bo Bichette, but really that doesn't matter as much as the fact that the Mets in extras have now taken a 6-5 lead on an RBI single by Bo Bichette.
9: 880 ESPN New York. 6-5 would be the final. Maybe the highlight you're going to see on social media will be first major league strikeout of a career.
19: Strike three called. Jeffrey Yan does the splits, and almost like Michael Jackson, dragging those feet across the mound for strike three. His first major league strikeout and a show for Jeffrey Yan. Welcome to the big leagues.
20: It was everything I could have hoped for and more. He goes up, legs akimbo, slams down with his palm. That's a theater kid right there.
9: And the Mets do go on to win it in 10. SportsCenter All Night, ESPN Radio. To golf, Wyndham Championship this week in North Carolina for the PGA Tour. Live Golf, still around. They're in New Jersey. In fact, the CEO of the league, Scott O'Neill, says they've secured funding from an outside investor that will keep the circuit alive.
21: As we go through this next phase, this next 5 years, I'm very much looking forward to an era of openness, an era of free agency for our players, an era of cooperation, an era where we work together with the tours to make sure that there's quite an incredible future for the game of golf.
22: If the deal does get finalized, there will be a 2027 season?
21: And 28 and 29 and 30.
9: Live Tour CEO Scott O'Neill, making the announcement at Trump National, didn't identify the investor or how much money is incoming. Earlier on ESPN Radio on Matt and Myron.
0: Is it possible that they have this unnamed investor to take them into next year? Maybe, but it kind of reminds me, Myron, of when I was in high school and people would say they had a girlfriend that was at another high school, but they couldn't tell you her name, right? They won't say who the investor is. I can't imagine there's any investor that really is proud of an investment where they won't say what it is. So I will say that in about 6 months, we will have another version of this story and we will get a similar result because Liv is hanging by a strand.
1: I wondered, is it them not willing to say the investor or the investor saying, don't put my name on this? Because they're worried about this thing falling apart. I don't see how it just continues. I think it's over after this year for the LIV Tour.
0: Well, I will say this about LIV. It's not going to work, but professional golf has been completely changed by the LIV Tour.
1: I agree. PGA realized they had to do more to spice up the game, and if that's the byproduct of this, then maybe the legacy of the LIV Tour will be a better PGA Tour.
0: Yeah, I do think the legacy of the LIV Tour is that they made the PGA Tour better.
1: Yeah.
0: But John Rahm will be the one player that we look back on and go, what could his career have been if he didn't end up going and doing that?
9: Matt Jones, Myron Metcalf, part of the new ESPN Radio lineup. 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College football moving into the spotlight this time of the summer. Tennessee head coach Josh Heupel is hot over one of the situations for the Vols. Tennessee linebacker Arian Carter was suspended 2 games to start the season for accepting a prepaid flight to an NFL pre-draft training facility. Carter initially declared for the draft after playing through a foot injury late last season, accepted the $427 flight from his agent to the pre-draft facility, which violated NCAA rules. Now back in Tennessee, suspended for the first 2 games. Coach Josh Heupel.
16: The ruling that came out from the NCAA, the 2-game suspension, I truly believe is you look at the landscape of college football, the rules from NIL, everything. I think the ruling is completely outdated.
9: Despite declaring for the draft, Carter aggravated his injury, needed surgery, so he withdrew from the draft, returned to school, repaid the ticket as well. Earlier on ESPN Radio, on Amber and Ian.
23: It's absolutely BS. I agree with Coach Heupel. You know, he paid back the ticket. You know, it was due to injury that he didn't go in the draft. So what's wrong with that when you think about, you know, Lamborghinis being given out at Texas, you know, and Rolexes at Ohio State and you know, $4 million to a left tackle, you know, at LSU. And you know, it's a $427 plane ticket that he paid back in full. It's absurd. I agree with everything Coach Heupel just said. It is outdated. It needs to be changed, and he should not be suspended because that second game is against a damn physical, scrappy Georgia Tech team who's got a Mendoza playing quarterback.
24: There are 20 guys in college basketball, making more this upcoming season than LeBron James is making in the NBA. And that's basketball. That's not even thinking
23: it's a good nugget
24: about football. And we're talking about a plane ticket? Why are we punishing this?
23: Yeah,
24: if we're the NCAA, make it make sense. There has to be some way to apply some logic to the way that the NCAA is navigating things in this landscape, because what ends up happening is even if they are following the rules and they need to be by the book and there's reasons that they're not trying to set that precedent, because next time maybe it won't be the $427 plane ticket, it'll be something else, fine. But there's got to be a way to do that and make it all manageable in this day and age so that it doesn't become a damn story, because all the NCAA did now is make itself look terrible once again, which is what they have looked for years now as their power continues to be chipped away, because so many of their rules over these years have not ever made any sense and continue to not make any sense how they're applied. I do think it has everything to do with why the NCAA has been rendered powerless over the years, because they cannot get out of their own way of doing things like

0: this that just end up being stupid. And I'm one that is typically all for the rules, and I understand precedent, and I understand why you don't want to color outside the lines if you're the NCAA, but there has to be a way to be able to apply some logic. And this was completely illogical.
1: Ultimately, the focus will turn to on-field for college football. 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
2: This on paper has the chance to be one of the better college football seasons in my lifetime, because the money in the sport has now created an environment where teams like Oregon are willing to run it back. You can keep guys for longer at premium positions at these schools that have a lot of money to spend. And I think the under-talked about thing, and I've heard coaches mention this across different sports in college athletics, players having more funds has led to guys taking the opportunity seriously. You can get life-changing money now.
3: Yes.
2: Guys reinvesting in their body. Akeem Mesidor from Miami talked about that in the draft process, that he was approaching his craft a lot more like a pro than college players in the past may have. And so I think all of that could lead to a compelling product.
4: How happy are Ole Miss fans right out of the preseason ranking? They're ranked higher than LSU.
2: Yeah.
4: They're 10. LSU is 13, which, again, is preseason ranking, so you can clap about that. But they meet in week three at Ole Miss. Can you imagine LSU goes to Ole Miss September 19th of what that show is going to be like? That is going to be an unbelievable atmosphere before you even get to the game.
1: 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Mike Golic mentioning the preseason college football poll. Big Ten teams winning each of the past three national championships, and it's Ohio State that's going to start this season as the number one team. Their coach, Ryan Day.
5: I think every year is a new year. And I said this before, like, I don't think that college football is year to year, like maybe sometimes in the NFL, but it's getting that way. And I think even just like to your point about like the preseason polls, I think they mean less and less, because I don't think, you know, we all know who each other is, you know, early on in the season, because so many guys move around year to year. And so it's the same thing with our team. But for us on offense, we do have a lot of pieces coming back. As you said, you know, Julian and Jeremiah, Brandon Innes on the outside, but also, you know, our offensive line. So we need to build off of last year. I thought there was certain things that we did early on that was good, bringing Julian along, you know, a young player. But now this is year two for him. It's critical for us. You know, week two at Texas, it's a monster game for us. It's not the end of the season, but we know how important that is and where that's going to project out down the road. So we have to have a great preseason camp. We got to be good early, but then we have to continue to develop as the season goes on and continue to evolve as the season goes on. What we look like in week two cannot be how we look like at the end of the year. And then we have to handle after Thanksgiving better going into the playoffs. There's no question. You know, look at it just, you know, how we did, you know, what the Big Ten championship, everything that led up to that game, and then the layoff, and we just didn't play well against Miami, especially in the first half. So all those things have been talked about, and, you know, the guys understand that, and I think we have a good plan. But more importantly, like, we just got to focus on right now. We can't get too far ahead of ourselves looking at the schedule.
1: 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We'll start at number six. Shaky start to year two. That's next. 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
1: 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Football training camp season. Things haven't been great for the Giants the past few years. Glimmer of hope, though, with quarterback Jackson Dart. It's come with some speed bumps, though. This week at training camp, rushed for a touchdown during a drill, then tossed the ball at the helmet of the closest defender, which happened to be cornerback Greg Newsome. That caused a scrum with the defensive players. With the Giants, ESPN's Jordan Ronan.
22: The reality is the second-year quarterback has been a little bit up and down this summer, right? It hasn't been completely smooth. Now, to be fair, he's learning a new offense for the second straight year. He's doing different things like playing under center way more than before, changing his footwork a little bit. He doesn't have his top receiver in Malik Nabers. But you see some good and some bad from Jackson Dart. And that's what John Harbaugh saw again today. He started off with two interceptions early in practice, but later on was really good in a red zone drill, threw three touchdown passes, ran for two more. John Harbaugh said afterwards his response to the incident yesterday, it was impressive, heck of a practice. That's what he said. And as far as there being any problem with Dart and the players, Greg Newsome, the player he threw the ball at, said that the two were laughing in the cafeteria at lunch after practice yesterday, after the incident happened. And they were going to do a little selfie video because they saw that the story made it on ESPN. Shout out ESPN. Obviously, Greg Newsome took notice. But they were going to do a little selfie video of the two of them. Obviously not a problem with them.
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23: How good is that? Are you entertained?
21: Number five.
1: WNBA Atlanta Dream has had the number of the Mercury going back to last season. They've now won the last five matchups. WNBA League Pass.
24: KC finds Natasha Mack. Sammy Wickham, who's already had three, gets that deflected in the corner by Gray. Gray speeding up the floor, going at Plum left side. Count the bucket.
0: You couldn't draw up a better transition play that Carl Smesko would want from his team.
21: Number four.
1: Baseball, the longest active losing streak belongs to the Dodgers. Six straight. That's because the Nationals' seven-game skid comes to an end in 11 innings in Philly. Nationals Radio Network.
2: And a pitch. And it's bunted to the first baseman. Abrams races the plate, the throw by ball, the slide, the tag is safe! And Michaelis reaches first base! It's an RBI bunt for Miles Michaelis! And the Nationals lead 7-4. The Nationals bench is going crazy! Miles Michaelis drops down a perfect bunt to the first baseman. Baum's throw home was too late, and the Nationals add to their lead. What a ball game!
21: Number three.
1: He now has a total of 15 homers on the season, 11 of them off southpaws. If there's anything we've learned this year, lefties can't hold the Mayo in the park. WBAL.
4: Full wind for Detmers, and here he comes 2-2. Breaking ball hammered left field. This ball's taken off way, way back. It's gone. Back to back in Birdland. Kobe Mayo jumped on a hanger. Detonates one against Detmers. Number 15. Kobe Mayo has made it 3-0 Baltimore.
21: Number two.
1: Tough to moonwalk in spikes. Could probably do the anti-gravity lean going uphill on the mound. Maybe just a toe stand. But why not make it dramatic? 880 ESPN New York.
5: Strike three called. Jeffrey Ahn does the splits. And almost like Michael Jackson, dragging those feet across the mound for strike three. His first major league strikeout and a show for Jeffrey Ahn. Welcome to the big leagues.
17: It was everything I could have hoped for and more. He goes up, legs akimbo, slams down with his palm. That's a theater kid right there.
21: Number one.
1: Longest current win streak in baseball is seven. The Braves, who beat the Marlins, and the Red Sox, who jumped out early in their matchup against Chicago. WEEI.
25: 3-2, the pitch is swung on and driven high into right field. Is it deep enough? It's back! Adios! He does it again! Willier on another heater. And it's 2-0 Red Sox.
1: Red Sox, seven straight wins. Speaking of the American League East, handful of games separating the top three in the division. Rays are at the top.
26: Swing ball drilled deep in the air to left. Where's this one going to land? Way back into the bleachers and long gone. Into almost the back row. A tape measure shot by Junior. It's home run number 33. And it's 3-0 Rays now in the third inning.
1: Sixth homer of at least 440 feet this season. That's the most in baseball. Rays beat the Rockies 4-0, 620 WDAE. Blue Jays, meanwhile, at the bottom of the division, but they went 10 Wednesday.
4: In this 10th inning and first pitch swinging, Ernie Clement fires one deep to left field, and no doubt about it, a moonshot from Ernie Clement on a two-run homer, and the Blue Jays take a 5-3 lead.
1: They beat the Astros 5-4 in 10. Sportsnet 590. The Fan. Blue Jays have won three of the last four extra inning games. Dodgers mired in a slump still. That's next. SportsCenter All Night continues. It's ESPN Radio.
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30: Pete drives one in the air. Deep center field. Going back. Jorge's giving walk off. Shohei Ohtani hit a leadoff homer for the Dodgers. Pete Cora Armstrong says, I'll do the same thing.
21: Allskings looks to bounce back against the MLB leading Brewers.
31: 1-2 pitch. And a ground ball right side. That's going to sneak through and into right field. Contreras is in. Yelich on his first around third. Here comes the throw. It is late. A 2-run single for Andrew Vaughn.
21: Scary Terry gets a new running mate in Washington.
32: If you're looking at this team and you're saying, hey, what does this team need to do? They need playmakers on the offensive side of the football. And I think this is a welcome addition. Jaden Daniels has got to be happy about that right now.
21: How low is too low?
33: Gary, this team isn't picked to finish as high as maybe what this program is used to. I think the guys pay attention to that. And then over the past day or so, if you felt a sense of motivation to prove people wrong.
34: Yeah, we are definitely aware.
21: Plus, Seattle tries to end the skid against New York.
35: Here's Stewart, guarded by Fong. Little pass fake, gets it to go. When it's time to close, you got to go to your closer. Right now, they're going to Stewart.
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1: 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That's on the way. Baseball's longest losing streak had been 7. That ended on Wednesday, so currently the longest active slide is 6.
30: Here comes his first pitch. Pete drives one in the air. Deep center field. Going back. Jorge's giving walk on. Game on. Shohei Ohtani hit a leadoff homer for the Dodgers. Pete Cora Armstrong says, I'll do the same thing. Deep drive to right. Going back is Tucker. Get out the tape measure, long gone. Pete Crow Armstrong, a two-run homer. Cubs lead 5-1.
1: 5-1 at that point. In the fourth inning for the Cubs, it would be a one-run game, though, by the ninth.
0: Webb ready to throw the 3-1 pitch to Betts. Here it is. Mookie swings, and he hits the ball in the air to left center field. It is going to be caught.

0: 3.5, runs into the gap, makes the catch. The ball game is over. The Dodgers have been swept by the Cubs and have now lost a season-high 6 in a row. Back-to-back sweeps. Boston and now Chicago.
1: 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Cubs a 7-6 win. Pete Crow Armstrong leading the charge for the Cubs. Shohei Ohtani leading the way for the Dodgers. But they lose for a 6th consecutive time. Manager Dave Roberts.
2: You still got to get good pitching. You got to play good defense. You got to get timely hitting. But the goal is to win.
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1: The easy answer is that it's baseball and that even really good teams go through bad stretches. There are, though, questions about the Dodgers' offense. You know, they're missing Will Smith right now. Mookie Betts is not having the kind of season that we expect of Mookie Betts. Andy Páez has seen his OPS fall from over 1,000 early in the season to under 800 at this point. But the reality is the Dodgers aren't panicking because not only did they add Tarek Skubal, they're getting Blake Snell back as soon as next week, potentially. Tyler Glasnow is going to be rejoining the team at some point. They've got Edwin Diaz back already. The reality with the Dodgers is very simple. They really don't care about the regular season because they know that they are so talented, they're going to make the playoffs. What they want to do is get ready for October and have all of their guys rested, healthy, and ready to go to try to become the first team in National League history to win three consecutive championships.
2: Shohei Ohtani, 3-for-5 in the loss for the Dodgers. 2 homers, 3 RBI. Hit his 11th leadoff homer of the season, but the Dodgers wind up losing. Ohtani, 2 homers, 3 RBI Wednesday, 26 homers on the season. Pete Crow Armstrong, 2 homers, 4 RBI Wednesday. 26 homers on the season. Some MVP race in the National League. ESPN insider Tim Kirkchen.
3: I think Shohei is still the MVP. However, PCA is catching up very quickly. Again, he went into today with the best WAR in the National League. Even though I'm not a big WAR guy, today he got 3 more hits, hit 2 homers, and knocked in 4 runs. He's now got 26 homers and 28 steals. Craig Counsell, his manager, has told me he's the fastest player in the game, and I've never seen anybody with this type of speed. He also called him the best defensive player at any position on the planet. So That's how good PCA has been. But Shohei is different than everyone else. This is how the MVP is supposed to be decided in the last 2 months of the season. What do you do and where do you take your team? So this is a really close race now.
2: And PCA is actually now the betting favorite. SportsCenter All Night, ESPN Radio. Dodgers, 6 straight losses. Nationals had been on a 7-game skid until Wednesday when the offense hit the afterburners in the 11th inning in Philly.
4: Now the pitch. Swing and a drive, straightaway center and deep. Hill going back to the warning track at the wall. He leaps. It's off the wall. Caroms along the warning track. This could be an inside-the-park home run. 2 runs have scored. Abrams heading for third. He's going to be held, though, as Harper picks it up and fires it in. It's a 2-run triple, and the Nationals lead 6-4. And the pitch. And it's bunted to the first baseman. Abrams rakes the plate. The throw by Baum. The slide. The tag. He's safe. And Michaelis reaches first base. It's an RBI bunt from Miles Michaelis. And the Nationals lead 7-4. The Nationals bench is going crazy. Miles Michaelis drops down a perfect bunt to the first baseman Baum. His throw home was too late. And the Nationals add to their lead. What a ball game.
2: 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Nationals score 6 in the 11th inning, tied for their second most runs in an extra inning in franchise history, and it lifts them to a 10-4 win over the Phillies in 11 innings. Phillies loss, snapping a 4-game win streak. C.J. Abrams, 3-for-5, triple, 3 RBI, scored 2 runs, had the stolen base, heard the go-ahead 2-run triple in the 11th as Washington snaps the season-high 7-game losing streak. Nationals snapping a 7-game slide. Meanwhile, 7 is the longest active win streak in baseball.
5: 1-1 offering. And a bullet up the middle. Base hit. Baldwin bangs it up the middle. That drives in Dubon and Riley, and it's 3-0 Braves. That was a 99-mile-an-hour sinker, and he put the sweet spot right on it and kissed it up the middle. RBI is 58 and 59 for Drake Baldwin.
2: 680 the Fan. Braves a 4-1 win over the Marlins. 7th straight win. Team's longest win streak this season. Marlins, meanwhile, 6-24 in their last 30 road games in Atlanta. But Atlanta now has 7 straight wins overall. So does Boston.
6: 3-2 the pitch is swung on and driven high into right field. Is it deep enough? It's back. Adios! He does it again.

0: And it's 2-0 Red Sox.
1: Wilyer Abreu, three straight games with a home run for the first time in his career. WEEI with the call. Red Sox, a 4-0 shutout of the White Sox for their seventh consecutive win. Boston and Atlanta, seven straight wins each, tied for the longest active streak in baseball. Red Sox are 30-5 in the last 35 games. Most wins in a 35-game span in franchise history. Ninth straight series win for the Red Sox as well. Braves, Red Sox, each with seven straight wins. Most wins this season, though, that belongs to the Brewers.
2: 1-2 pitch and a ground ball right side. That's going to sneak through and into right field. Contreras is in. Yelich on his horse around third. Here comes the throw. It is late. A two-run single for Andrew Vaughn, and the Brewers lead it 3-0.
1: 620 WTMJ. Brewers a 4-2 win over the Pirates. Brewers now with a record of 71-43. They own the best record in Major League Baseball. They're on pace to finish the season with triple-digit wins. They've never had a 100-win season in franchise history. ESPN insider Tim Kirchen.
3: They're the best team in baseball right now, and they have deserved every bit of that. And when they have Jacob Mizrowski at the top, and then the way Kyle Harrison threw tonight, that was ridiculous how good he was. He pitched five innings, he gave up one run, and one hit, no run, struck out 10, struck out eight guys in a row, and he's had a great season. If he throws like this the rest of the year, and you have him and Mizrowski 1 and 2, you can go up against anyone. Plus, offensively, they are so much fun to watch. They put the ball in play. They run until you throw them out, and they play the game the right way. It sounds corny, but when it comes to fundamentals and doing things right, nobody does that better than the Brewer.
1: Brewers improving to 38-21 at home this season, a win percentage of .644. And in order to get their 71st win overall this season, they double up the Pirates 4-2, getting to Paul Skenes, who gave up three earned runs and four walks in his five innings. He's got a 5.20 ERA in his last 15 starts dating back to mid-May.
3: Well, his velocity's down on his fastball a couple miles an hour, which is rare for him. And we've never seen him struggle before. That's why this is so confusing. Plus, he's having trouble with his changeup. League at 103 against his changeup last year. This year, 247. Plus, he just doesn't have the same command. He walked three batters in an inning tonight for the second time in his career. And runners in scoring position. First 2 years, they hit 180. This year, they're hitting 333. That's a big change. I fully expect him to figure this out and be really good the rest of the way.
1: Skenes with an ERA of 8.16 in his last three starts. Worst ERA over any three-start span in his career. Earlier on the Pat McAfee Show, Eric Hosmer.
4: Well, I think if that keeps up, there's definitely legitimate concern, man, because Paul Skenes seems like the type of guy that's going to grind through stuff. And, you know, that's always if you're injured or you're hurt, there's one or the other. And it seems like if it's not enough for him to go on the injured list, a guy like Skenes is going to grind through it. So when I see these type of numbers with the metrics, the velocity not being there, that tells me that he's grinding through some sort of injury, nagging injury, that he's got to change his mechanics, and that leads to something. So I just ultimately think he's not healthy. I hope that's not the case, but I would at some point in time, if Pittsburgh doesn't make the postseason or whatever, they become out of the race. You got to figure out what's going on with Skenes. I don't know if that's medically, scope him out, see what's happening, but I would definitely be concerned that his velocity is not where it used to be.
1: Pirates didn't back him with offense either. They finished with three hits, tied for their fewest in a game this season. SportsCenter All Night, ESPN Radio to Basketball. Phoenix Suns forward Dylan Brooks agreeing to a 3-year, $73 million contract extension into 2030. ESPN's Shams Charania reporting, credited with helping to establish new culture in Phoenix. He's coming off best season of his 9-year career, averaged just over 20 points per game to go with 3.5 rebounds and just about 2 assists per game for the 45-win playoff team this past season. WNBA, Mystics, Wings, Washington trailed by 20 in the third, but
5: you got to be aggressive offensively in a game like this. Wow.
6: McMahon making a difference. That's why she plays late in the fourth quarter. Exactly what Sidney Johnson was telling us. And Washington has their first lead of the ball game. 89-88.
1: Washington trailed by 20 in the third. They win it 96-92. Largest comeback win by any team this season. The Mystics' largest since 2017. They outscored the Wings 40-16 over the final 13 minutes of the game. Mystics have now won five straight, their longest streak within a season since 2019. WNBA League Pass with the call. Dream and Mercury.
7: AT finds Natasha Mack. Sammy Wickham, who's already had three, gets that deflected in the corner by Gray. Gray speeding up the floor, going at Plum, left side. Count the bucket. You couldn't draw up a better transition play that Carl Smesko would want from his team.
1: Dream, a 96-82 win over Phoenix. The Mercury, their 13th game allowing at least 90 points this season. They had seven all of last season, 13 this year. They lost the last five matchups to Atlanta. The Dream with their fifth straight win against the Mercury dating back to last season. Liberty and Storm in a marquee matchup.
8: Here's Stewart, guarded by Fong. Little pass fake, gets it to go. When it's time to close, you got to go to your closer. Right now, they're going to Stewart. And the Liberty able to get it over half, and they will find themselves successful once again here. It was an 11-point win for Seattle back in June. On Monday, it was an 11-point win for New York. This one a little closer, but the Liberty will take the season series with the Seattle Storm, 92-86.
1: Six-point win. Liberty winning six of the last seven games and snapping their four-game losing streak. It was on USA Network. Brandon Stewart, 28 points, 8 rebounds. At least 20 points in 8 of the last 9 games. Her 71st 20-point game with the Liberty. Sky and the L.A. Sparks.
9: At least momentarily makes it a 3-point game. 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
3: It immediately elevates the passing game in Washington.
4: If you look at Jaden Daniels, he's got to be better this year. And how do you help your quarterback? You got to get him some more weapons.
1: And that weapon coming in the form of free agent wide receiver Stephon Diggs. 1 year, $12 million with Washington. ESPN insider Adam Schefter.
5: Both sides had a couple of options and a couple of paths they could have traveled here, right? Stephon Diggs had some inquiries from the Commanders, the Chiefs, the Dolphins, the Raiders. And the Commanders were obviously toying with the idea of signing Brandon Ayuk before he criticized Jaden Daniels on social media, and Jaden Daniels came back at him. Once that happened, Stephon Diggs entered the picture in a more prominent way. And the two sides, the Commanders and Diggs, have been talking over the last week to the point where today they were able to agree on a one-year deal worth up to $12 million. He played college football at Maryland. He goes back to that area. Washington needed that extra playmaker wide receiver, and he now will complement Terry McLaurin as he hopes to elevate Jaden Daniels and the Commanders' offense.
1: Diggs bolstering that wide receiving room, which had been facing some questions. ESPN analyst Andrew Hawkins.
3: Tremendous impact. It immediately elevates the passing game in Washington. It right-sizes the entire receiving core where guys like Luke McCaffrey, Antonio Williams, Treylon Burks don't need to be relied upon as heavily with Diggs in the rotation. And then on top of that, I mean, Diggs brings versatility. You looked at those stats from a year ago. The reality is, yes, he's an older receiver, but he was coming off of an ACL tear. So I don't think people realize how probably understated how good Stephon Diggs was a year ago in New England. He still plays at a very high level. And the delta between him and Terry McLaurin as far as skill goes right now in their careers is razor thin, if at all. So it immediately gives him a reliable number two that could play at the level as their number one receiver.
1: And that's got to be resulting in a smile on the face of the quarterback, ESPN analyst Booger McFarland.
4: If you look at Jaden Daniels, he's got to be better this year. And how do you help your quarterback? You got to get him some more weapons. I truly think Terry McLaurin will be able to control the deep end of the field. And I think Stephon Diggs is going to be able to control that intermediate area right in front of the quarterback. And I think if you're looking at this team, the Commanders, and you're saying, hey, what does this team need to do? They need playmakers on the offensive side of the football. And I think this is a welcome addition. Jaden Daniels has got to be happy about that right now.
1: Washington adding playmakers on the offensive side of the ball. Meanwhile, in San Francisco, Niners have been dealing with injuries this summer. Offensive tackle Trent Williams.
6: Injuries happen every camp. I mean, everybody around the league is dealing with it. So not too worried about that. You know, guys have a couple week injuries, nothing serious. So, you know, all it is a chance for everybody else to get reps. And honestly, it's a chance for people that's coming in that's, you know, been on that call, that's come in, get a workout, and get an opportunity to make a team.
1: But the injuries have certainly put the Niners offense in the spotlight this summer. ESPN's Dan Graziano.
7: They sound a little like Trent did. Don't sound too concerned about any of these injuries being long-term or affecting anyone's potential status for week one. The exception is Ricky Pearsall, the wide receiver, who's going to have season-ending knee surgery. But you know, the receivers that are dealing with soft tissue injuries, Mike Evans, Christian Kirk, DeJuan Stribling, should all be back before too long. Thing is, though, by the end of practice today, there were 20 members of the 49ers roster that were not healthy enough to practice. They have a joint practice scheduled here next week with the Tennessee Titans. 2 years ago, they had to cancel a joint practice with the Saints because they didn't have enough guys. At that point, there were 23 members of the roster that couldn't practice. So we're getting close to that sort of critical level where it might actually affect their practice plans here in the short term, even if they're not worried about any of these guys missing games over it.
1: Those are happenings on the offensive side of the ball. On the defensive side, there's a focus on Aaron Donald, former defensive tackle. Or is it former? Spent a decade with the Rams, and he's been knocking on their door again. ESPN insider Adam Schefter.
5: Essentially, once he does don the Rams equipment at their training facility, during training camp, then at that point in time, they have to report it to the NFL. And the NFL has to put it on its transaction wire. And once it shows up on the transaction wire, we see it and we say, whoa, Aaron Donald worked out today for the Rams? What does that mean? And it certainly means like he's ramping up. He's trying to see if he can regain and recapture the form that made him one of the most dominant defensive players in NFL history. And if he feels like he can get close to that form, then certainly he would like to come back and play. We heard Sean McVay, the Rams head coach, say last week it's trending in the right direction. It's trending upward. Those are signs that would seem to indicate that he is strongly considering, if not likely to come back, but ultimately he has to make that final decision. And to my knowledge, he has not yet done that.
1: Expectation is that it would be a good fit, obviously. See where Donald lands health-wise. Back to baseball. Rangers taking it to the Giants.
8: 2-2. That's hit inside third. That is a fair ball right over the bag and down the line. Nimmo comes in to score. Berger hits the bag at third. He's being waved home. He scores standing up. Diving into third with a two-run triple is Justin Foscue, and the Rangers lead it 3-0.
1: Brandon Nimmo would also add his 12th homer of the season. Rangers get a 6-0 win over the Giants, their 10th shutout of the season, tied for the fourth most in Major League Baseball. Well, the longest losing streak is in L.A. That's next. Sports Center All Night. It's ESPN Radio.
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9: Gone. A line drive home run for Alvarez.
0: Jordan Alvarez and the AL West leading Houston Astros are in San Diego to face Fernando Tatis.
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1: 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Nationals snap a seven-game slide. All that while the Dodgers' struggles continue.
20: Webb ready to throw the 3-1 pitch to Betts. Here it is. Mookie swings and he hits the ball in the air to left center field. It is going to be caught. Ian Happ runs into the gap, makes the catch. The ball game is over. The Dodgers have been swept by the Cubs and have now lost a season-high six in a row. Back-to-back sweeps. Boston and now Chicago.
1: AM 570 LA Sports, 7-6 Cubs with the win over the Dodgers. In that game, Pete Crow Armstrong and Shohei Ohtani, two MVP frontrunners, each hitting two homers. PCA drives in four, Ohtani drives in three, but they both have 26 homers on the season. Bigger picture, Dodgers now have six straight losses. ESPN insider Tim Kirkchen.
21: Well, they're not scoring any runs. In those six losses, they've scored a total of 22 runs. Their two primary catchers are hurt, and those are big losses. They're going to have to figure that out. Mookie Betts is in the, hitting 220, which is very unlike him. And Kyle Tucker, their big free agent signing, just hasn't gotten going yet. But I'm not worried about the Dodgers, because once they get their starting pitching healthy, they are going to have 7 to 8 starting pitchers who are way above average. And their front four, maybe their front five, is devastating. Once they get healthy, they will enter October, for me, as the best roster in baseball and the team to beat.
1: L.A., though, with six straight losses now in August, second longest losing streak in the past seven seasons. They're still sitting atop the division. Manager Dave Roberts, the Diamondbacks are there.
22: We're looking forward. We got these guys this series, and they put it on us pretty good right before the break. So I would just say we're looking forward to them, to playing them, and kind of taking care of business.
23: How much are you kind of looking at the playoff seeding standing, especially for a top two spot right now?
22: Not really. I mean, I think that, a week ago it was looked a lot different, and another week from now it could look even more different. So you just got to kind of put your head down and play baseball.
1: The Cardinals now in single-digit territory in the National League West. Diamondbacks taking it to the Padres on Wednesday.
24: The 1-2. Swung on and punished. Out to deep left. This thing is long gone.

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1: Here comes the 2-0.
0: Vargas sends it out towards left center field. This is going to fall, and this is going to be extra bases. Perdomo scores. Moreno will be waved around third. He will score with ease. It's a two-run, two-out double by Ildemar Vargas, and the Diamondbacks have blown it wide open as it's now 8-0.
2: Arizona Sports 98.7 FM. Diamondbacks hang on from that 8-0 lead to win it 10-4. Over the Padres, Diamondbacks 23-12 against division opponents this season, second best in Major League Baseball. Fernando Tatis Jr. did have a 465-foot homer in the ninth inning, his third homer of at least 450 feet this season, but not good enough. Padres fall to the Diamondbacks 10-4. SportsCenter all night, ESPN Radio, American League, Mariners, Tigers.
0: First pitch to Julio. Right field and deep. Right field and deep. McKinstry gone. It is gone. First pitch. Three-run home run from Julio.
3: That's what we're talking about. Julio Rodriguez steps up and puts an exclamation point on this three-run home run as the Mariners jump out to a 3-0 lead.
2: Seattle Sports, 7:10 a.m. Mariners, a 4-2 win over the Tigers, who have their four-game win streak come to an end. Mariners have won three of their last four overall. Brian Woo, seven innings on the mound, five strikeouts. His record pulls even at 8-8. His fourth start of the season with at least seven innings pitched and no earned runs allowed this season. Cardinals and Yankees.
4: There's a swing and a fly ball center field. That sends Grisham back. Grisham is back at the track and the ball's off the wall. The Cardinals are going to get two runs out of the double by Weatherholt. That kept carrying and carrying over the head of Trent Grisham. And Weatherholt drives in, runs 42 and 43. 2-0 Cardinals with two outs in the fifth.
2: His first multi-RBI game since June 21st. Cardinals Radio Network. Cardinals a 3-1 win over the Yankees. 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Mets and Guardians would go extra innings.
5: 0-1. Line over first. It is a fair ball. Base hit going into right field for Bichette. Lindor takes the turn. He scores easily. Throw goes to second. The slide, the tag. Bichette is out. Joe Adell throws out Bo Bichette, but really that doesn't matter as much as the fact that the Mets in extras have now taken a 6-5 lead on an RBI single by Bo Bichette.
2: 880 ESPN New York. 6-5 would be the final. Maybe the highlight you're going to see on social media will be first major league strikeout of a career.
5: Strike three called. Jeffrey Ahn does the splits and almost like Michael Jackson dragging those feet across the mound for strike three. His first major league strikeout and a show for Jeffrey Ahn. Welcome to the big leagues.
6: It was everything I could have hoped for and more. He goes up, legs akimbo, slams down with his palm. That's a theater kid right there.
2: And the Mets do go on to win it in 10. SportsCenter all night, ESPN Radio. To golf, Wyndham Championship this week in North Carolina for the PGA Tour. LIV Golf, still around. They're in New Jersey. In fact, the CEO of the league, Scott O'Neill, says they've secured funding from an outside investor that will keep the circuit alive.
7: As we go through this next phase, this next 5 years, I'm very much looking forward to an era of openness, an era of free agency for our players, an era of cooperation, an era where we work together with the tours to make sure that there's quite an incredible future for the game of golf.
8: If the deal does get finalized, there will be a 2027 season?
7: And 28 and 29 and 30.
2: LIV Tour CEO Scott O'Neill making the announcement at Trump National, didn't identify the investor or how much money is incoming. Earlier on ESPN Radio on Matt and Myron.
9: Is it possible that they have this unnamed investor to take them into next year? Maybe, but it kind of reminds me, Myron, of when I was in high school and people would say they had a girlfriend that was at another high school, but they couldn't tell you her name, right? They won't say who the investor is. I can't imagine there's any investor that really is proud of an investment where they won't say what it is. So I will say that in about 6 months, we will have another version of this story and we will get a similar result because Liv is hanging by a strand.
10: I wondered, is it them not willing to say the investor or the investor saying, don't put my name on this? Because they're worried about this thing falling apart. I don't see how it just continues. I think it's over after this year for the LIV Tour.
9: Well, I will say this about LIV. It's not going to work, but professional golf has been completely changed by the LIV Tour.
10: I agree. PGA realized they had to do more to spice up the game, and if that's the byproduct of this, then maybe the legacy of the LIV Tour will be a better PGA Tour.
9: Yeah, I do think the legacy of the LIV Tour is that they made the PGA Tour better.
10: Yeah.
9: But John Rahm will be the one player that we look back on and go, what could his career have been if he didn't end up going and doing that?
2: Matt Jones, Myron Metcalf, part of the new ESPN Radio lineup. 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College football moving into the spotlight this time of the summer. Tennessee head coach Josh Heupel is hot over one of the situations for the Vols. Tennessee linebacker Arian Carter was suspended 2 games to start the season for accepting a prepaid flight to an NFL pre-draft training facility. Carter initially declared for the draft after playing through a foot injury late last season, accepted the $427 flight from his agent to the pre-draft facility, which violated NCAA rules. Now back in Tennessee, suspended for the first 2 games. Coach Josh Heupel.
11: The ruling that came out from the NCAA, the 2-game suspension, I truly believe is you look at the landscape of college football, the rules from NIL, everything. I think the ruling is completely outdated.
2: Despite declaring for the draft, Carter aggravated his injury, needed surgery, so he withdrew from the draft, returned to school, repaid the ticket as well. Earlier on ESPN.

0: Radio. And
1: you know, at LSU, and you know, it's a $427 plane ticket that he paid back in full. It's absurd. I agree with everything Coach Heupel just said. It is outdated. It needs to be changed, and he should not be suspended, because that second game is against a damn physical, scrappy Georgia Tech team. It's got a Mendoza playing quarterback.
2: There are 20 guys in college basketball, making more this upcoming season than LeBron James is making in the NBA, and that's basketball. That's not even thinking about football. And we're talking about a plane ticket? Why are we punishing this?
1: Yeah,
2: if we're the NCAA, make it make sense. There has to be some way to apply some logic to the way that the NCAA is navigating things in this landscape, because what ends up happening is, even if they are following the rules and they need to be by the book, and there's reasons that they're not trying to set that precedent, because next time maybe it won't be the $427 plane ticket, it'll be something else, fine. But there's got to be a way to do that and make it all manageable in this day and age, so that it doesn't become a damn story, because all the NCAA did now is make itself look terrible once again, which is what they have looked for years now as their power continues to be chipped away, because of so many of their rules over these years have not ever made any sense and continue to not make any sense how they're applied. I do think it has everything to do with why the NCAA has been rendered powerless over the years, because they cannot get out of their own way of doing things like this that just end up being stupid. And I am one that is typically all for the rules, and I understand precedent, and I understand why you don't want to color outside the lines if you're the NCAA, but there has to be a way to be able to apply some logic. And this was completely illogical.
0: Ultimately, the focus will turn to on-field for college football. Earlier on ESPN Radio, Mike Golic Jr.
3: This on paper has the chance to be one of the better college football seasons in my lifetime, because the money in the sport has now created an environment where teams like Oregon are willing to run it back. You can keep guys for longer at premium positions at these schools that have a lot of money to spend. And I think the under-talked about thing, and I've heard coaches mention this across different sports in college athletics, players having more funds has led to guys taking the opportunity seriously. You can get life-changing money now.
4: Yeah.
3: Guys reinvesting in their body. Akeem Mesidor from Miami talked about that in the draft process, that he was approaching his craft a lot more like a pro than college players in the past may have. And so I think all of that could lead to a compelling product.
5: How happy are Ole Miss fans right out of the preseason ranking? They're ranked higher than LSU.
3: Yeah.
5: They're 10, LSU is 13, which again, is preseason ranking, so you can clap about that. But they meet in week 3 at Ole Miss. Can you imagine LSU goes to Ole Miss September 19th of what that show is going to be like? That is going to be an unbelievable atmosphere before you even get to the game.
0: The Golics, weekdays, 10 a.m. Eastern here on ESPN Radio. Mike Golic mentioning the preseason college football poll. Big Ten teams winning each of the past 3 national championships, and it's Ohio State that's going to start this season as the number one team there. Coach Ryan Day.
6: I think every year is a new year. And I said this before, like, I don't think that college football is year to year, like maybe sometimes in the NFL, but it's getting that way. And I think even just like to your point about like the preseason polls, I think they mean less and less, because I don't think, you know, we all know who each other is, you know, early on in the season, because so many guys move around year to year. And so it's the same thing with our team. But for us on offense, we do have a lot of pieces coming back, as you said, you know, Julian and Jeremiah, Brandon Ennis on the outside, but also, you know, our offensive line. So we need to build off of last year. I thought there was certain things that we did early on that was good, bringing Julian along, you know, a young player. But now this is year 2 for him. It's critical for us. You know, week 2 at Texas, it's a monster game for us. It's not the end of the season, but we know how important that is and where that's going to project out down the road. So we have to have a great preseason camp. We got to be good early, but then we have to continue to develop as the season goes on and continue to evolve as the season goes on. What we look like in week 2 cannot be how we look like at the end of the year. And then we have to handle after Thanksgiving better going into the playoffs. There's no question. You know, looking at just you know, how we did, you know, what the Big Ten championship, everything that led up to that game, and then the layoff, and we just didn't play well against Miami, especially in the first half. So all those things have been talked about, and, you know, the guys understand that, and I think we have a good plan. But more importantly, like, we just got to focus on right now. We can't get too far ahead of ourselves looking at the schedule.
0: Ryan Day in Ohio State at the top of the poll, defending national champion Indiana, 16-0 last season, first title in school history. We'll start at number 6. Shaky start to year 2. That's next. SportsCenter All Night continues. It's ESPN Radio.
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9: 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Football training camp season. Things haven't been great for the Giants the past few years. Glimmer of hope, though, with quarterback Jackson Dart. It's come with some speed bumps, though. This week at training camp, rushed for a touchdown during a drill, then tossed the ball at the helmet of the closest defender, which happened to be cornerback Greg Newsom. That caused a scrum with the defensive players. With the Giants, ESPN's Jordan Ronan.
10: The reality is the second-year quarterback has been a little bit up and down this summer, right? It hasn't been completely smooth. Now, to be fair, he's learning a new offense for the second straight year. He's doing different things like playing under center way more than before, changing his footwork a little bit. He doesn't have his top receiver in Malik Nabers. But you see some good and some bad from Jackson Dart. And that's what John Harbaugh saw again today. He started off with two interceptions early in practice, but later on was really good in a red zone drill, threw three touchdown passes, ran for two more. John Harbaugh said afterwards his response to the incident yesterday, it was impressive, heck of a practice. That's what he said. And as far as there being any problem with Dart and the players, Greg Newsom, the player he threw the ball at, said that the two were laughing in the cafeteria at lunch after practice yesterday, after the incident happened. And they were going to do a little selfie video because they saw that the story made it on ESPN. Shout out ESPN. Obviously, Greg Newsom took notice. But they were going to do a little selfie video of the two of them. Obviously not a problem with them.
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11: 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Are you entertained?
8: Number five.
9: WNBA, Atlanta Dream has had the number of the Mercury going back to last season. They've now won the last five matchups. WNBA League Pass.
12: KC finds Natasha Mack. Sammy Wickham, who's already had three, gets that deflected in the corner by Gray. Gray speeding up the floor, going at Plum left side. Count the bucket.
13: You couldn't draw up a better transition play that Carl Smesko would want from his team.
8: Number four.
9: Baseball, the longest active losing streak belongs to the Dodgers. Six straight. That's because the Nationals' seven-game skid comes to an end in 11 innings in Philly. Nationals Radio Network.
14: And the pitch. And it's bunted to the first baseman. Abrams breaks the plate. The throw by Baum. The slide. The tag is safe. And Michaelis reaches first base. It's an RBI bunt for Miles Michaelis. And the Nationals lead 7-4. The Nationals bench is going crazy. Miles Michaelis drops down a perfect bunt to the first baseman Baum. His throw home was too late. And the Nationals add to their lead. What a ball game.
8: Number three.
9: He now has a total of 15 homers on the season. 11 of them off southpaws. If there's any anything we've learned this year, lefties can't hold the Mayo in the park. WBAL.
15: Full wind for Detmers, and here he comes 2-2. Breaking ball hammered left field. This ball's taken off way, way back. It's gone. Back to back in Birdland. Kobe Mayo jumped on a hanger. Detonates one against Detmers. Number 15, Kobe Mayo has made it 3-0 Baltimore.
16: Number 2.
9: Tough to moonwalk in spikes. Could probably do the anti-gravity lean going uphill on the mound. Maybe just a toe stand. But why not make it dramatic? 880 ESPN New York.
17: Strike three called. Jeffrey On does the splits. And almost like Michael Jackson dragging those feet across the mound for strike three. His first major league strikeout and a show for Jeffrey On. Welcome to the big leagues.
18: It was everything I could have hoped for and more. He goes up, legs akimbo, slams down with his palm. That's a theater kid right there.
16: Number one.
9: Longest current win streak in baseball is 7. The Braves, who beat the Marlins, and the Red Sox, who jumped out early in their matchup against Chicago. WEEI.
19: 3-2, the pitch is swung on and driven high into right field. Is it deep enough? It's back. Adios! He does it again! Willier on another heater. And it's 2-0 Red Sox.
9: Red Sox. 7 straight wins. Speaking of the American League East, handful of games separating the top 3 in the division. Rays are at the top.
20: Swing and a drilled deep in the air to left. Where's this one going to land? Way back into the bleachers and long gone. Inner of almost the back row. A tape measure shot by Junior. It's home run number 33. And it's 3-0 Rays now in the third inning.
9: 6th homer of at least 440 feet this season. That's the most in baseball. Rays beat the Rockies 4-0, 620 WDAE. Blue Jays, meanwhile, at the bottom of the division, but they went 10 Wednesday.
21: In this 10th inning and first pitch swinging, Ernie Clement fires one deep to left field, and no doubt about it, a moonshot from Ernie Clement on a 2-run homer, and the Blue Jays take a 5-3 lead.
9: They beat the Astros 5-4 in 10. Sportsnet 590. The Fan. Blue Jays have won 3 of the last 4 extra inning games. Dodgers mired in a slump still. That's next. SportsCenter All Night continues. It's ESPN Radio.
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7: Center all night. 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
8: Pete drives one in the air, deep center field, going back, Jorge's gonna walk on! Shohei Ohtani hit a leadoff homer for the Dodgers. Pete Carr-Armstrong says, I'll do the same thing.
7: Alls Gaines looks to bounce back against the MLB leading Brewers.
9: 1-2 pitch and a ground ball right side. That's going to sneak through and into right field. Contreras is in. Yelich on his first around third. Here comes the throw. It is late. A two-run single for Andrew Vaughn.
7: Scary Terry gets a new running mate in Washington.
10: If you're looking at this team and you're saying, hey, what does this team need to do? They need playmakers on the offensive side of the football, and I think this is a welcome addition. Jaden Daniels has got to be happy about that right now.
7: How low is too low?
11: Gary, this team isn't picked to finish as high as maybe what this program is used to. I think the guys pay attention to that, and then over the past day or so, if you felt a sense of motivation to prove people wrong.
12: Yeah, we are definitely aware.
7: Plus, Seattle tries to end the skid against New York.
13: Here's Stewart, guarded by Fong. A little pass fake, gets it to go.
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14: Win some, lose some, SportsCenter All Night, ESPN Radio, the ESPN app. Baseball's longest win streak, currently at 7. That's on the way. Baseball's longest losing streak had been 7. That ended on Wednesday. So currently, the longest active slide is 6.
8: Here comes his first pitch. Pete drives one in the air. Deep center field. Going back, Jorge's gonna walk on. Game on. Shohei Ohtani hit a leadoff homer for the Dodgers. Pete Carr-Armstrong says, I'll do the same thing. Deep drive to right. Going back is Tucker. Get out the tape measure. Long gone. Pete Carr-Armstrong. A two-run homer. Cubs lead 5-1.
14: 5-1 at that point in the fourth inning for the Cubs. It would be a one-run game, though, by the ninth.
15: Webb ready to throw the 3-1 pitch to Betts. Here it is. Mookie swings and he hits the ball in the air to left center field. It is going to be caught. Ian Happ runs into the gap, makes the catch. The ball game is over. The Dodgers have been swept by the Cubs and have now lost a season-high 6 in a row. Back-to-back sweeps. Boston and now Chicago.
14: Cubs Radio Network with the calls. Cubs a 7-6 win. Pete Carr-Armstrong leading the charge for the Cubs. Shohei Ohtani leading the way for the Dodgers, but they lose for a 6th consecutive time. Manager Dave Roberts.
16: You still got to get good pitching. You got to play good defense. You got to get timely hitting. But the goal is to win. And we've lost 6 straight. We got to flush it. And this is another team that's playing for something in the Diamondbacks, and they're playing decent baseball. So we got to put forth our best, and looking forward to Rookie and Yamamoto taking the mound, and we'll see what happens.
14: LA with six straight losses, second longest losing streak in the last seven seasons. ESPN senior baseball insider Jeff Passan, what's going on?
4: The easy answer is that it's baseball and that even really good teams go through bad stretches. There are, though, questions about the Dodgers' offense. They're missing Will Smith right now. Mookie Betts is not having

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1: Tarek Skubal, they're getting Blake Snell back as soon as next week, potentially. Tyler Glasnow is going to be rejoining the team at some point. They've got Edwin Diaz back already. The reality with the Dodgers is very simple. They really don't care about the regular season because they know that they are so talented, they're going to make the playoffs. What they want to do is get ready for October and have all of their guys rested, healthy, and ready to go to try to become the first team in National League history to win three consecutive championships.
2: Shohei Ohtani, 3-for-5 in the loss for the Dodgers. 2 homers, 3 RBI. Hit his 11th leadoff homer of the season, but the Dodgers wind up losing. Ohtani, 2 homers, 3 RBI Wednesday, 26 homers on the season. Pete Crow Armstrong, 2 homers, 4 RBI Wednesday, 26 homers on the season. Some MVP race in the National League. ESPN insider Tim Kirkchen.
3: I think Shohei is still the MVP. However, PCA is catching up very quickly. Again, he went into today with the best WAR in the National League. Even though I'm not a big WAR guy, today he got 3 more hits, hit 2 homers, and knocked in 4 runs. He's now got 26 homers and 28 steals. Craig Counsell, his manager, has told me he's the fastest player in the game, and I've never seen anybody with this type of speed. He also called him the best defensive player at any position on the planet. So That's how good PCA has been. But Shohei is different than everyone else. This is how the MVP is supposed to be decided in the last 2 months of the season. What do you do and where do you take your team? So this is a really close race now.
2: And PCA is actually now the betting favorite. SportsCenter all night, ESPN Radio. Dodgers, 6 straight losses. Nationals had been on a 7-game skid until Wednesday when the offense hit the afterburners in the 11th inning in Philly.
4: Now the pitch. Swing and a drive, straightaway center and deep. Hill going back to the warning track at the wall. He leaps. It's off the wall. Caroms along the warning track. This could be an inside-the-park home run. 2 runs have scored. Abrams heading for third. He's going to be held, though, as Harper picks it up and fires it in. It's a 2-run triple, and the Nationals lead 6-4. And the pitch. And it's bunted to the first baseman. Abrams rakes the plate, the throw by Baum, the slide, the tag, he's safe! And Michaelis reaches first base. It's an RBI bunt from Miles Michaelis, and the Nationals lead 7-4. The Nationals bench is going crazy. Miles Michaelis drops down a perfect bunt to the first baseman Baum. His throw home was too late, and the Nationals add to their lead. What a ball game.
2: Nationals Radio Network. Nationals score 6 in the 11th inning, tied for their 2nd most runs in an extra inning in franchise history, and it lifts them to a 10-4 win over the Phillies in 11 innings. Phillies loss, snapping a 4-game win streak. C.J. Abrams, 3-for-5, triple, 3 RBI, scored 2 runs, had the stolen base, heard the go-ahead 2-run triple in the 11th as Washington snaps the season-high 7-game losing streak. Nationals snapping a 7-game slide. Meanwhile, 7 is the longest active win streak in baseball.
5: 1-1 offering. And a bullet up the middle. Base hit. Baldwin bangs it up the middle. That drives in Dubon and Riley. And it's 3-0 Braves. That was a 99-mile-an-hour sinker. And he put the sweet spot right on it and kissed it up the middle. RBI's 58 and 59 for Drake Baldwin.
2: 680 the fan. Braves a 4-1 win over the Marlins. 7th straight win. Team's longest win streak this season. Marlins, meanwhile, 6-24 in their last 30 road games in Atlanta. But Atlanta now has 7 straight wins overall. So does Boston.
6: 3-2 the pitch is swung on and driven high into right field. Is it deep enough? It's back. Adios! Does it again! Willier on another heater. And it's 2-0 Red Sox.
2: Willier Abreu, 3 straight games with a home run for the first time in his career. WEEI with the call. Red Sox a 4-0 shutout of the White Sox for their 7th consecutive win. Boston and Atlanta. 7 straight wins each, tied for the longest active streak in baseball. Red Sox are 30-5 in the last 35 games. Most wins in a 35-game span.

0: in franchise history. Ninth straight series win for the Red Sox as well. Braves, Red Sox each with seven straight wins. Most wins this season, though, that belongs to the Brewers.
1: 1-2 pitch and a ground ball right side. That's going to sneak through and into right field. Contreras is in. Yelich on his horse around third. Here comes the throw. It is late. A two-run single for Andrew Vaughn, and the Brewers lead it 3-0.
0: 620 WTMJ. Brewers a 4-2 win over the Pirates. Brewers now with a record of 71-43. They own the best record in Major League Baseball. They're on pace to finish the season with triple-digit wins. They've never had a 100-win season in franchise history. ESPN insider Tim Kirchen.
2: They're the best team in baseball right now, and they have deserved every bit of that. And when they have Jacob Mizrowski at the top, and then the way Kyle Harrison threw tonight, that was ridiculous how good he was. He pitched five innings, he gave up one run, and one hit, no run, struck out 10, struck out eight guys in a row, and he's had a great season. If he throws like this the rest of the year, and you have him and Mizrowski 1 and 2, you can go up against anyone. Plus, offensively, they are so much fun to watch. They put the ball in play. They run until you throw them out, and they play the game the right way. It sounds corny, but when it comes to fundamentals and doing things right, nobody does that better than the Brewer.
0: Brewers improving to 38-21 at home this season, a win percentage of .644. And in order to get their 71st win overall this season, they double up the Pirates 4-2, getting to Paul Skeens, who gave up three earned runs and four walks in his five innings. He's got a 5.20 ERA in his last 15 starts dating back to mid-May.
2: Well, his velocity's down on his fastball a couple miles an hour, which is rare for him. And we've never seen him struggle before. That's why this is so confusing. Plus, he's having trouble with his changeup. League at 103 against his changeup last year. This year, 247. Plus, he just doesn't have the same command. He walked three batters in an inning tonight for the second time in his career. And runners in scoring position. First 2 years, they hit 180. This year, they're hitting 333. That's a big change. I fully expect him to figure this out and be really good the rest of the way.
0: Skeens with an ERA of 8.16 in his last three starts. Worst ERA over any three-start span in his career. Earlier on the Pat McAfee Show, Eric Hosmer.
3: Well, I think if that keeps up, there's definitely legitimate concern, man, because Paul Skeens seems like the type of guy that's going to grind through stuff. And, you know, that's always if you're injured or you're hurt, there's one or the other. And it seems like if it's not enough for him to go on the injured list, a guy like Skeens is going to grind through it. So when I see these type of numbers with the metrics, the velocity not being there, that tells me that he's grinding through some sort of injury, nagging injury, that he's got to change his mechanics, and that leads to something. So I just ultimately think he's not healthy. I hope that's not the case, but I would at some point in time, if Pittsburgh doesn't make the postseason or whatever, they become out of the race. You got to figure out what's going on with Skeens. I don't know if that's medically, scope him out, see what's happening, but I would definitely be concerned that his velocity is not where it used to be.
0: Pirates didn't mack him with offense either. They finished with three hits, tied for their fewest in a game this season. SportsCenter All Night, ESPN Radio to Basketball. Phoenix Suns forward Dylan Brooks agreeing to a 3-year, $73 million contract extension into 2030. ESPN's Shyam Charania reporting, credited with helping to establish new culture in Phoenix. He's coming off best season of his 9-year career, averaged just over 20 points per game to go with 3.5 rebounds and just about 2 assists per game for the 45-win playoff team this past season. WNBA, Mystics, Wings, Washington trailed by 20 in the third, but
4: you got to be aggressive offensively in a game like this. Wow.
5: McMahon making a difference. That's why she plays late in the fourth quarter. Exactly what Sidney Johnson was telling us. And Washington has their first lead of the ball game. 89-88.
0: Washington trailed by 20 in the third. They win it 96-92. Largest comeback win by any team this season. The Mystics' largest since 2017. They outscored the Wings 40-16 over the final 13 minutes of the game. Mystics have now won five straight, their longest streak within a season since 2019. WNBA League Pass with the call. Dream and Mercury.

0: Tasha Mack. Sammy Wickham, who's already had three, gets that deflected in the corner by Gray. Gray speeding up the floor, going at Plum, left side, count the bucket.
1: You couldn't draw up a better transition play that Carl Smesko would want from his team.
2: Dream, a 96-82 win over Phoenix. The Mercury, their 13th game allowing at least 90 points this season. They had 7 all of last season, 13 this year. They lost the last 5 matchups to Atlanta. The Dream with their 5th straight win against the Mercury dating back to last season. Liberty and Storm in a marquee matchup.
3: Here's Stewart, guarded by Fong. Little pass fake, gets it to go. When it's time to close, you got to go to your closer. Right now, they're going to Stewart. And the Liberty able to get it over half, and they will find themselves successful. Once again here, it was an 11-point win for Seattle back in June. On Monday, it was an 11-point win for New York. This one a little closer, but the Liberty will take the season series with the Seattle Storm, 92-86.
2: 6-point win. Liberty winning 6 of the last 7 games and snapping their 4-game losing streak. It was on USA Network. Brandon Stewart, 28 points, 8 rebounds. At least 20 points in 8 of the last 9 games. Her 71st 20-point game with the Liberty. Sky and the LA Sparks.
4: At least momentarily makes it a 3-point game. Sky, 6 of 7 from the field in this fourth quarter. Make it 7 of 8. 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
2: 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Chicago 5-1 in their last 6 home games after starting the season 3-7 at home. 10th straight game with at least 80 points. SportsCenter All Night continues. It's ESPN Radio.

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8: It immediately elevates the passing game in Washington.
9: If you look at Jaden Daniels, he's got to be better this year. And how do you help your quarterback? You got to get him some more weapons.
6: And that weapon coming in the form of free agent wide receiver Stephon Diggs. 1 year, $12 million with Washington. ESPN insider Adam Schefter.
10: Both sides had a couple of options and a couple of paths they could have traveled here, right? Stephon Diggs had some inquiries from the Commanders, the Chiefs, the Dolphins, the Raiders. And the Commanders were obviously toying with the idea of signing Brandon Ayuk before he criticized Jaden Daniels on social media, and Jaden Daniels came back at him. Once that happened, Stephon Diggs entered the picture in a more prominent way. And the two sides, the Commanders and Diggs, have been talking over the last week to the point where today they were able to agree on a one-year deal worth up to $12 million. He played college football at Maryland. He goes back to that area. Washington needed that extra playmaker wide receiver, and he now will complement Terry McLaurin as he hopes to elevate Jaden Daniels and the Commanders' offense.
6: Diggs bolstering that wide receiving room, which had been facing some questions. ESPN analyst Andrew Hawkins.
8: Tremendous impact. It immediately elevates the passing game in Washington. It right-sizes the entire receiving core where guys like Luke McCaffrey, Antonio Williams, Treylon Burks don't need to be relied upon as heavily with Diggs in the rotation. And then on top of that, I mean, Diggs brings versatility. You looked at those stats from a year ago. The reality is, yes, he's an older receiver, but he was coming off of an ACL tear. So I don't think people realize how probably understated how good Stephon Diggs was a year ago in New England. He still plays at a very high level. And the delta between him and Terry McLaurin as far as skill goes right now in their careers is razor thin, if at all. So it immediately gives him a reliable number two that could play at the level as their number one receiver.
6: And that's got to be resulting in a smile on the face of the quarterback, ESPN analyst Booger McFarland.
9: If you look at Jaden Daniels, he's got to be better this year. And how do you help your quarterback? You got to get him some more weapons. I truly think Terry McLaurin will be able to control the deep end of the field. And I think Stephon Diggs is going to be able to control that intermediate area right in front of the quarterback. And I think if you're looking at this team, the Commanders, and you're saying, hey, what does this team need to do? They need playmakers on the offensive side of the football. And I think this is a welcome addition. Jaden Daniels has got to be happy about that right now.
6: Washington adding playmakers on the offensive side of the ball. Meanwhile, in San Francisco, Niners have been dealing with injuries this summer. Offensive tackle Trent Williams.
11: Injuries happen every camp. I mean, everybody around the league is dealing with it. So not too worried about that. You know, guys have a couple week injuries, nothing serious. So, you know, all it is a chance for everybody else to get reps. And honestly, it's a chance for people that's coming in that's, you know, been on that call, that's come in, get a workout, and get an opportunity to make a team.
6: But the injuries have certainly put the Niners offense in the spotlight this summer. ESPN's Dan Graziano.
12: They sound a little like Trent did. Don't sound too concerned about any of these injuries being long-term or affecting anyone's potential status for week one. The exception is Ricky Pearsall, the wide receiver, who's going to have season-ending knee surgery. But you know, the receivers that are dealing with soft tissue injuries, Mike Evans, Christian Kirk, Dejon Stribling, should all be back before too long. Thing is, though, by the end of practice today, there were 20 members of the 49ers roster that were not healthy enough to practice. They have a joint practice scheduled here next week with the Tennessee Titans. 2 years ago, they had to cancel a joint practice with the Saints because they didn't have enough guys. At that point, there were 23 members of the roster that couldn't practice. So we're getting close to that sort of critical level where it might actually affect their practice plans here in the short term, even if they're not worried about any of these guys missing games over it.
6: Those are happenings on the offensive side of the ball. On the defensive side, there's a focus on Aaron Donald, former defensive tackle. Or is it former? Spent a decade with the Rams, and he's been knocking on their door again. ESPN insider Adam Schefter.
10: Essentially, once he does don the Rams equipment at their training facility during training camp, then at that point in time, they have to report it to the NFL. And the NFL has to put it on its transaction wire. And once it shows up on the transaction wire, we see it and we say, whoa, Aaron Donald worked out today for the Rams? What does that mean? And it certainly means like he's ramping up. He's trying to see if he can regain and recapture the form that made him one of the most dominant defensive players in NFL history. And if he feels like he can get close to that form, then certainly he would like to come back and play. We heard Sean McVay, the Rams head coach, say last week it's trending in the right direction. It's trending upward. Those are signs that would seem to indicate that he is strongly considering, if not likely to come back, but ultimately he has to make that final decision. And to my knowledge, he has not yet done that.
6: Expectation is that it would be a good fit, obviously. See where Donald lands health-wise. Back to baseball. Rangers taking it to the Giants.
13: 2-2, that's hit inside third. That is a fair ball right over the bag and down the line. Nimmo comes in to score. Berger hits the bag at third. He's being waved home. He scores standing up. Diving into third with a two-run triple is Justin Foscue, and the Rangers lead it 3-0.
6: Brandon Nimmo would also add his 12th homer of the season. Rangers get a 6-0 win over the Giants, their 10th shutout of the season, tied for the fourth most in Major League Baseball. Well, the longest losing streak is in L.A. That's next. SportsCenter All Night. 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
6: 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Nationals snap a 7-game slide. All that while the Dodgers' struggles continue.
23: Webb ready to throw the 3-1 pitch to Betts. Here it is. Mookie swings and he hits the ball in the air to left center field. It is going to be caught. Ian Happ runs into the gap, makes the catch. The ball game is over. The Dodgers have been swept by the Cubs and have now lost a season-high 6 in a row. Back-to-back sweeps. Boston and now Chicago.
6: AM 570 LA Sports, 7-6 Cubs with the win over the Dodgers. In that game, Pete Crow Armstrong and Shohei Ohtani, two MVP frontrunners, each hitting two homers. PCA drives in 4, Ohtani drives in 3, but they both have 26 homers on the season. Bigger picture, Dodgers now have 6 straight losses. ESPN insider Tim Kirkchen.
24: Well, they're not scoring any runs. In those 6 losses, they've scored a total of 22 runs. Their 2 primary catchers are hurt, and those are big losses. They're going to have to figure that out. Mookie Betts is in the, hitting 220, which is very unlike him. And Kyle Tucker, their big free agent signing, just hasn't gotten going yet. But I'm not worried about the Dodgers, because once they get their starting pitching healthy, they are going to have 7 to 8 starting pitchers who are way above average. And their front 4, maybe their front 5, is devastating. Once they get healthy, they will enter October, for me, as the best roster in baseball and the team to beat.
6: L.A., though, with 6 straight losses now in August, second longest losing streak in the past 7 seasons. They're still sitting atop the division. Manager Dave Roberts, the Diamondbacks are there.
25: We're looking forward. We got these guys this series, and they put it on us pretty good right before the break. So I would just say we're looking forward to them, to playing them, and kind of taking care of business.
26: How much are you kind of looking at the playoff seeding standing, especially for a top 2 spot right now?
25: Not really. I mean, I think that, a week ago it was looked a lot different, and another week from now it could look even more different. So you just got to kind of put your head down and play baseball.
6: The Cardinals now in single-digit territory in the National League West. Diamondbacks taking it to the Padres on Wednesday.
27: The 1-2. Swung on and punished. Out to deep left. This thing is long gone. Home run for Tawa. That's his 6th. And the Diamondbacks double their lead. It's 2-0.
28: Here comes the 2-0.
27: Vargas sends it out towards left center field. This is going to fall, and this is going to be extra bases. Perdomo scores. Moreno will be waved around third. He will score with ease. It's a 2-run, 2-out double by Ildemar Vargas, and the Diamondbacks have blown it wide open as it's now 8-0.
6: Arizona Sports 98.7 FM. Diamondbacks hang on from that 8-0 lead to win it 10-4 over the Padres. Diamondbacks 23-12 against division opponents this season. Second best in Major League Baseball. Fernando Tatis Jr. did have a 465-foot homer in the ninth inning. His third homer of at least 450 feet this season, but not good enough. Padres fall to the Diamondbacks 10-4. SportsCenter all night, ESPN Radio, American League, Mariners, Tigers.
27: First pitch to Julio. Right field and deep. Right field and deep. McKinstry going. It is gone. First pitch. Three-run home run from Julio.
2: That's what we're talking about. Julio Rodriguez steps up and puts an exclamation point on this three-run home run as the Mariners jump out to a 3-0 lead.
6: Seattle Sports, 7:10 a.m. Mariners, a 4-2 win over the Tigers, who have their four-game win streak come to an end. Mariners have won three of their last four overall. Brian Woo, seven innings on the mound, five strikeouts. His record pulls even at 8-8. His fourth start of the season with at least seven innings pitched and no earned runs allowed this season. Cardinals and Yankees.
27: There's a swing and a fly ball center field. That sends Grisham back. Grisham is back at the track and the ball's off the wall. The Cardinals are going to get two runs out of the double by Weatherholt. That kept carrying and carrying over the head of Trent Grisham. And Weatherholt drives in, runs 42 and 43. 2-0 Cardinals with two outs in the fifth.
6: His first multi-RBI game since June 21st. Cardinals Radio Network. Cardinals a 3-1 win over the Yankees. SportsCenter all night, ESPN Radio. Mets and Guardians would go extra innings.
27: 0-1. Line over first. It is a fair ball. Base hit going into right field for Bichette. Lindor takes the turn. He scores easily. Throw goes to second. The slide, the tag. Bichette is out. Joe Adell throws out Bo Bichette, but really that doesn't matter as much as the fact that the Mets in extras have now taken a 6-5 lead on an RBI single by Bo Bichette.
6: 880 ESPN New York. 6-5 would be the final. Maybe the highlight you're going to see on social media will be first major league strikeout of a career.
27: Strike three called. Jeffrey Ahn does the splits and almost like Michael Jackson dragging those feet across the mound for strike three. His first major league strikeout and a show for Jeffrey Ahn. Welcome to the big leagues.
3: It was everything I could have hoped for and more. He goes up, legs akimbo, slams down with his palm. That's a theater kid right there.
6: And the Mets do go on to win it. Intense. SportsCenter all night, ESPN Radio. To golf, Wyndham Championship this week in North Carolina for the PGA Tour. Live Golf, still around. They're in New Jersey. In fact, the CEO of the league, Scott O'Neill, says they've secured funding from an outside investor that will keep the circuit alive.
5: As we go through this next phase, this next 5 years, I'm very much looking forward to an era of openness, an era of free agency for our players, an era of cooperation, an era where we work together with the tours to make sure that there's quite an incredible future for the game of golf.
7: If the deal does get finalized, there will be a 2027 season?
5: And 28 and 29 and 30.
6: Live Tour CEO Scott O'Neill, making the announcement at Trump National, didn't identify the investor or how much money is incoming. Earlier on ESPN Radio on Matt and Myron.
8: Is it possible that they have this unnamed investor to take them into next year? Maybe, but it kind of reminds me, Myron, of when I was in high school and people would say they had a girlfriend that was at another high school, but they couldn't tell you her name, right? They won't say who the investor is. I can't imagine there's any investor that really is proud of an investment where they won't say what it is. So I will say that in about 6 months, we will have another version of this story and we will get a similar result because Liv is hanging by a strand.
9: I wondered, is it them not willing to say the investor or the investor saying, don't put my name on this? Because they're worried about this thing falling apart. I don't see how it just continues. I think it's over after this year for the Live Tour.
8: Well, I will say this about Live. it's not going to work, but professional golf has been completely changed by the LIV Tour.
9: I agree. PGA realized they had to do more to spice up the game, and if that's the byproduct of this, then maybe the legacy of the LIV Tour will be a better PGA Tour.
8: Yeah, I do think the legacy of the LIV Tour is that they made the PGA Tour better.
9: Yeah.
8: But John Rahm will be the one player that we look back on and go, what could his career have been if he didn't end up going and doing that?
6: Matt Jones, Myron Metcalf, part of the new ESPN Radio lineup. 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College football moving into the spotlight this time of the summer. Tennessee head coach Josh Heupel is hot over one of the situations for the Vols. Tennessee linebacker Arian Carter was suspended 2 games to start the season for accepting a prepaid flight to an NFL pre-draft training facility. Carter initially declared for the draft after playing through a foot injury late last season, accepted the $427 flight from his agent to the pre-draft facility, which violated NCAA rules. Now back in Tennessee, suspended for the first 2 games. Coach Josh Heupel.
10: The ruling that came out from the NCAA, the 2-game suspension, I truly believe is you look at the landscape of college football, the rules from NIL, everything. I think the ruling is completely outdated.
6: Despite declaring for the draft, Carter aggravated his injury, needed surgery, so he withdrew from the draft, returned to school, repaid the ticket as well. Earlier on ESPN Radio, on Amber and Ian.
11: It's absolutely BS. I agree with Coach Heupel. You know, he paid back the ticket. You know, it was due to injury that he didn't go in the draft. So what's wrong with that when you think about, you know, Lamborghinis being given out at Texas, you know, and Rolexes at Ohio State, and you know, $4 million to a left tackle, you know, at LSU. And you know, it's a $427 plane ticket that he paid back in full. It's absurd. I agree with everything Coach Heupel just said. It is outdated. It needs to be changed, and he should not be suspended, because that second game is against a damn physical, scrappy Georgia Tech team who's got a Mendoza playing quarterback.
12: There are 20 guys in college basketball, making more this upcoming season than LeBron James is making in the NBA. And that's basketball. That's not even thinking
11: it's a good nugget
12: about football. And we're talking about a plane ticket? Why are we punishing this?
11: Yeah,
12: if we're the NCAA, make it make sense. There has to be some way to apply some logic to the way that the NCAA is navigating things in this landscape, because what ends up happening is, even if they are following the rules and they need to be by the book, and there's reasons that they're not trying to set that precedent, because next time maybe it won't be the $427 plane ticket, it'll be something else, fine. But there's got to be a way to do that and make it all manageable in this day and age, so that it doesn't become a damn story, because all the NCAA did now is make itself look terrible once again, which is what they have looked for years now as their power continues to be chipped away, because of so many of their rules over these years have not ever made any sense and continue to not make any sense how they're applied. I do think it has everything to do with why the NCAA has been rendered powerless over the years, because they cannot get out of their own way of doing things like this that just end up being stupid. And I'm one that is typically all for the rules, and I understand precedent, and I understand why you don't want to color outside the lines if you're the NCAA, but there has to be a way to be able to apply some logic. And this was completely illogical.
6: Ultimately, the focus will turn to on-field for college football. Earlier on ESPN Radio, Mike Golic Jr.
13: This on paper has the chance to be one of the better college football seasons in my lifetime, because the money in the sport has now created an environment where teams like Oregon are willing to run it back. You can keep guys for longer at premium positions at these schools that have a lot of money to spend. And I think the under-talked about thing, and I've heard coaches mention this across different sports in college athletics, players having more funds has led to guys taking the opportunity seriously. You can get life-changing money now.
14: Yes.
13: Guys reinvesting in their body. Akeem Mesidor from Miami talked about that in the draft process, that he was approaching his craft a lot more like a pro than college players in the past may have. And so I think all of that could lead to a compelling product.
0: How happy are Ole Miss fans right out of the preseason ranking? They're ranked higher than LSU. Yeah. They're 10. LSU is 13, which, again, is preseason ranking, so you can clap about that. But they meet in week three at Ole Miss. Can you imagine LSU goes to Ole Miss September 19th of what that show is going to be like? That is going to be an unbelievable atmosphere before you even get to the game.
6: The Golics, weekdays, 10 a.m. Eastern here on ESPN Radio. Mike Golic mentioning the preseason college football poll. Big Ten teams winning each of the past three national championships, and it's Ohio State that's going to start this season as the number one team. Their coach, Ryan Day.
1: I think every year is a new year. And I said this before, like, I don't think that college football is year to year, like maybe sometimes in the NFL, but it's getting that way. And I think even just like to your point about like the preseason polls, I think they mean less and less because I don't think, you know, we all know who each other is, you know, early on in the season because so many guys move around year to year. And so it's the same thing with our team. But for us on offense, we do have a lot of pieces coming back. As you said, you know, Julian and Jeremiah, Brandon Innes on the outside, but also, you know, our offensive line. So we need to build off of last year. I thought there was certain things that we did early on that was good, bringing Julian along, you know, a young player. But now this is year two for him. It's critical for us. You know, week two at Texas, it's a monster game for us. It's not the end of the season, but we know how important that is and where that's going to project out down the road. So we have to have a great preseason camp. We got to be good early, but then we have to continue to develop as the season goes on and continue to evolve as the season goes on. What we look like in week two cannot be how we look like at the end of the year. And then we have to handle after Thanksgiving better going into the playoffs. There's no question. You know, look at it just, you know, how we did, you know, what the Big Ten championship, everything that led up to that game, and then the layoff, and we just didn't play well against Miami, especially in the first half. So all those things have been talked about, and, you know, the guys understand that, and I think we have a good plan. But more importantly, like, we just got to focus on right now. We can't get too far ahead of ourselves looking at the schedule.
6: Ryan Day in Ohio State at the top of the poll, defending national champion Indiana, 16-0 last season, first title in school history. We'll start at number six. Shaky start to year two. That's next. SportsCenter All Night continues. It's ESPN Radio.
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6: 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Football training camp season. Things haven't been great for the Giants the past few years. Glimmer of hope, though, with quarterback Jackson Dart. It's come with some speed bumps, though. This week at training camp, rushed for a touchdown during a drill, then tossed the ball at the helmet of the closest defender, which happened to be cornerback Greg Newsome. That caused a scrum with the defensive players. With the Giants, ESPN's Jordan Ronan.
24: The reality is the second-year quarterback has been a little bit up and down this summer, right? It hasn't been completely smooth. Now, to be fair, he's learning a new offense for the second straight year. He's doing different things like playing under center way more than before, changing his footwork a little bit. He doesn't have his top receiver in Malik Nabers. But you see some good and some bad from Jackson Dart. And that's what John Harbaugh saw again today. He started off with two interceptions early in practice, but later on was really good in a red zone drill, threw three touchdown passes, ran for two more. John Harbaugh said afterwards his response to the incident yesterday, it was impressive, heck of a practice. That's what he said. And as far as there being any problem with Dart and the players, Greg Newsome, the player he threw the ball at, said that the two were laughing in the cafeteria at lunch after practice yesterday, after the incident happened. And they were going to do a little selfie video because they saw that the story made it on ESPN. Shout out ESPN. Obviously, Greg Newsome took notice. But they were going to do a little selfie video of the two of them. Obviously not a problem with them.
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25: How good is that? Are you ready to
4: take? Number five.
6: WNBA Atlanta Dream has had the number of the Mercury going back to last season. They've now won the last five matchups. WNBA League Pass.
26: KT finds Natasha Max. Sammy Wickham, who's already had three, gets that deflected in the corner by Gray. Gray speeding up the floor, going at Pond left side. Count the bucket.
28: You couldn't draw up a better transition play that Carl Smesko would want from his team.
4: Number four.
6: Baseball, the longest active losing streak belongs to the Dodgers. Six straight. That's because the Nationals' seven-game skid comes to an end in 11 innings in Philly. Nationals Radio Network.
3: And the pitch. It is bunted to the first baseman. Abrams breaks the plate. The throw by Baum. The slide. The tag is safe. And Michaelis reaches first base. It's an RBI bunt for Miles Michaelis. And the Nationals lead 7-4. The Nationals bench is going crazy. Miles Michaelis drops down a perfect bunt to the first baseman. Baum. His throw home was too late. And the Nationals add to their lead. What a ball game.
5: Number three.
6: He now has a total of 15 homers on the season, 11 of them off southpaws. If there's anything we've learned this year, lefties can't hold the mayo in the park. WBAL.
7: Full wind for Detmers, and here he comes, 2-2. Breaking ball hammered left field. This ball's taken off way, way back. It's gone. Back to back in Birdland. Kobe Mayo jumped on a hanger. Detonates one against Detmers. Number 15, Kobe Mayo has made it 3-0 Baltimore.
5: Number two.
6: Tough to moonwalk in spikes. Could probably do the anti-gravity lean going uphill on the mound. Maybe just a toe stand. But why not make it dramatic? 880 ESPN New York.
8: Strike three called. Jeffrey on does the splits. And almost like Michael Jackson, dragging those feet across the mound for strike three. His first major league strikeout and a show for Jeffrey Yan. Welcome to the big leagues.
9: It was everything I could have hoped for and more. He goes up, legs akimbo, slams down with his palm. That's a theater kid right there.
5: Number one.
6: Longest current win streak in baseball is 7. The Braves, who beat the Marlins, and the Red Sox, who jumped out early in their matchup against Chicago. WEEI.
10: 3-2, the pitch is swung on and driven high into right field. Is it deep enough? It's back. Adios! He does it again! Willier on another heater. And it's 2-0 Red Sox.
6: Red Sox, 7 straight wins. Speaking of the American League East, handful of games separating the top three in the division. Rays are at the top.
11: Swing ball drilled deep in the air to left. Where's this one going to land? Way back into the bleachers and long gone. In of almost the back row. A tape measure shot by Junior. It's home run number 33. And it's 3-0 Rays now in the third inning.
6: Sixth homer of at least 440 feet this season. That's the most in baseball. Rays beat the Rockies 4-0, 620 WDAE. Blue Jays, meanwhile, at the bottom of the division, but they went 10 Wednesday.
12: In this 10th inning and first pitch swinging, Ernie Clement fires one deep to left field, and no doubt about it, a moonshot from Ernie Clement on a 2-run homer, and the Blue Jays take a 5-3 lead.
6: They beat the Astros 5-4 in 10. Sportsnet 590. The Fan. Blue Jays have won 3 of the last 4 extra inning games. Dodgers mired in a slump still. That's next. SportsCenter All Night continues. It's ESPN Radio.
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5: Pete drives one in the air, deep center field, going back, Pajes, give away. Shohei Ohtani hit a leadoff homer for the Dodgers. Pete Carr-Armstrong says, I'll do the same thing.
4: Alls Gaines looks to bounce back against the MLB leading Brewers.
6: 1-2 pitch and a ground ball right side. That's going to sneak through and into right field. Contreras is in. Yelich on his first around third. Here comes the throw. It is late. A two-run single for Andrew Vaughn.
4: Scary Terry gets a new running mate in Washington.
7: If you're looking at this team and you're saying, hey, what does this team need to do? They need playmakers on the offensive side of the football, and I think this is a welcome addition. Jaden Daniels has got to be happy about that right now.
4: How low is too low?
8: This team isn't picked to finish as high as maybe what this program is used to. I think the guys pay attention to that, and then over the past day or so, if you felt a sense of motivation to prove people wrong.
9: Yeah, we are definitely aware.
4: Plus, Seattle tries to end the skid against New York.
10: Here's Stewart, guarded by Fong. Little pack fake, gets it to go.
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11: 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That's on the way. Baseball's longest losing streak had been 7. That ended on Wednesday. So currently, the longest active slide is 6.
12: Here comes his first pitch.
5: Pete drives one in the air. Deep center field. Going back, Pajes. Give it all. Gone. Game on. Shohei Ohtani hit a leadoff homer for the Dodgers. Pete Carr-Armstrong says, I'll do the same thing. Deep drive to right. Going back is Tucker. Get out the tape measure. Long gone. Pete Carr-Armstrong. A two-run homer. Cubs lead 5-1.
11: 5-1 at that point in the fourth inning for the Cubs. It would be a one-run game, though, by the ninth.
13: Webb ready to throw the 3-1 pitch to Betts. Here it is. Mookie swings and he hits the ball in the air to left center field. It is going to be caught. Ian Happ runs into the gap, makes the catch. The ball game is over. The Dodgers have been swept by the Cubs and have now lost a season-high 6 in a row. Back-to-back sweeps. Boston and now Chicago.
11: Cubs Radio Network with the calls. Cubs a 7-6 win. Pete Carr-Armstrong leading the charge for the Cubs. Shohei Ohtani leading the way for the Dodgers, but they lose for a 6th consecutive time. Manager Dave Roberts.
14: You still got to get good pitching. You got to play good defense. You got to get timely hitting. The goal is to win. And we've lost 6 straight. We got to flush it. And this is another team that's playing for something in the Diamondbacks. And they're playing decent baseball. So we got to put forth our best. And looking forward to Rookie and Yamamoto taking the mound. And, we'll see what happens.
11: LA with 6 straight losses, second longest losing streak in the last 7 seasons. ESPN senior baseball insider Jeff Passan. What's going on?
15: The easy answer is that it's baseball.

0: fall and that even really good teams go through bad stretches, there are though questions about the Dodgers' offense. You know, they're missing Will Smith right now. Mookie Betts is not having the kind of season that we expect of Mookie Betts. Andy Páez has seen his OPS fall from over 1,000 early in the season to under 800 at this point. But the reality is the Dodgers aren't panicking because not only did they add Tarek Skubal, they're getting Blake Snell back as soon as next week, potentially. Tyler Glasnow is going to be rejoining the team at some point. They've got Edwin Diaz back already. The reality with the Dodgers is very simple. They really don't.
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1: Then Pete Crow Armstrong, two homers, four RBI Wednesday, 26 homers on the season. Some MVP race in the National League. ESPN insider Tim Kirkchin.
2: I think Shohei is still the MVP. However, PCA is catching up very quickly. Again, he went into today with the best WAR in the National League. Even though I'm not a big WAR guy, today he got three more hits, hit two homers, and knocked in four runs. He's now got 26 homers and 28 steals. Craig Counsell, his manager, has told me he's the fastest player in the game, and I've never seen anybody with this type of speed. He also called him the best defensive player at any position on the planet. So That's how good PCA has been. But Shohei is different than everyone else. This is how the MVP is supposed to be decided in the last 2 months of the season. What do you do and where do you take your team? So this is a really close race now.
1: And PCA is actually now the betting favorite. SportsCenter all night, ESPN Radio. Dodgers, six straight losses. Nationals had been on a seven-game skid until Wednesday when the offense hit the afterburners in the 11th inning in Philly.
3: Now the pitch. Swing and a drive, straightaway center and deep. Hill going back to the warning track at the wall. He leaps. It's off the wall. Caroms along the warning track. This could be an inside-the-park home run. Two runs have scored. Abrams heading for third. He's going to be held, though, as Harper picks it up and fires it in. It's a two-run triple, and the Nationals lead 6-4. And the pitch. And it's bunted to the first baseman. Abrams rakes the plate, the throw by Baum, the slide, the tag, he's safe! And Michaelis reaches first base! It's an RBI bunt from Miles Michaelis, and the Nationals lead 7-4. The Nationals bench is going crazy! Miles Michaelis drops down a perfect bunt to the first baseman Baum. His throw home was too late, and the Nationals add to their lead. What a ball game.
1: Nationals Radio Network. Nationals score six in the 11th inning, tied for their second most runs in an extra inning in franchise history, and it lifts them to a 10-4 win over the Phillies in 11 innings. Phillies loss, snapping a four-game win streak. C.J. Abrams, 3-for-5, triple, three RBI, scored two runs, had the stolen base, heard the go-ahead two-run triple in the 11th as Washington snaps the season-high seven-game losing streak. Nationals snapping a seven-game slide. Meanwhile, seven is the longest active win streak in baseball.
4: 1-1 offering. And a bullet up the middle. Base hit. Baldwin bangs it up the middle. That drives in Dubon and Riley, and it's 3-0 Braves. That was a 99-mile-an-hour sinker, and he put the sweet spot right on it and kissed it up the middle. RBIs 58 and 59 for Drake Baldwin.
1: 680 the Fan. Braves a 4-1 win over the Marlins. Seventh straight win. Team's longest win streak this season. Marlins, meanwhile, 6-24 in their last 30 road games in Atlanta. But Atlanta now has seven straight wins overall. So does Boston.
5: 3-2 the pitch is swung on and driven high into right field. Is it deep enough? It's back. Adios! He does it again! Willier on another heater. And it's 2-0 Red Sox.
1: Willier Abreu, three straight games with a home run for the first time in his career. WEEI with the call. Red Sox a 4-0 shutout of the White Sox for their seventh consecutive win. Boston and Atlanta, seven straight wins each, tied for the longest active streak in baseball. Red Sox are 30-5 in the last 35 games, most wins in a 35-game span in franchise history. Ninth straight series win for the Red Sox as well. Braves, Red Sox each with seven straight wins. Most wins this season, though, that belongs to the Brewers.
6: 1-2 pitch and a ground ball right side. That's going to sneak through and into right field. Contreras is in. Yelich on his horse around third. Here comes the throw. It is late. A two-run single for Andrew Vaughn, and the Brewers lead it 3-0.
1: 620 WTMJ. Brewers a 4-2 win over the Pirates. Brewers now with a record of 71-43. They own the best record in Major League Baseball. They're on pace to finish the season with triple-digit wins. They've never had a 100-win season in franchise history. ESPN insider Tim Kirkchin.
2: They're the best team in

0: baseball right now, and they have deserved every bit of that. And when they have Jacob Mizrowski at the top, and then the way Kyle Harrison threw tonight, that was ridiculous how good he was. He pitched five innings, he gave up one run, and one hit, no run, struck out 10, struck out eight guys in a row, and he's had a great season. If he throws like this the rest of the year, and you have him and Mizrowski one and two, you can go up against anyone. Plus, offensively, they are so much fun to watch. They put the ball in play. They run until you throw them out, and they play the game the right way. It sounds corny, but when it comes to fundamentals and doing things right, nobody does that better than the Brewers.
1: Brewers improving to 38-21 at home this season, a win percentage of .644. And in order to get their 71st win overall this season, they double up the Pirates 4-2, getting to Paul Skenes, who gave up three earned runs and four walks in his five innings. He's got a 5.20 ERA in his last 15 starts dating back to mid-May.
0: Well, his velocity's down on his fastball a couple miles an hour, which is rare for him. And we've never seen him struggle before. That's why this is so confusing. Plus, he's having trouble with his changeup. League at 103 against his changeup last year. This year, 247. Plus, he just doesn't have the same command. He walked three batters in an inning tonight for the second time in his career. And runners in scoring position. First 2 years, they hit 180. This year, they're hitting 333. That's a big change. I fully expect him to figure this out and be really good the rest of the way.
1: Skenes with an ERA of 8.16 in his last three starts. Worst ERA over any three-start span in his career. Earlier on the Pat McAfee Show, Eric Hosmer.
2: Well, I think if that keeps up, there's definitely legitimate concern, man, because Paul Skenes seems like the type of guy that's going to grind through stuff. And, you know, that's always if you're injured or you're hurt, there's one or the other. And it seems like if it's not enough for him to go on the injured list, a guy like Skenes is going to grind through it. So when I see these type of numbers with the metrics, the velocity not being there, that tells me that he's grinding through some sort of injury, nagging injury, that he's got to change his mechanics, and that leads to something. So I just ultimately think he's not healthy. I hope that's not the case, but I would at some point in time, if Pittsburgh doesn't make the postseason or whatever, they become out of the race. You got to figure out what's going on with Skenes. I don't know if that's medically, scope him out, see what's happening, but I would definitely be concerned that his velocity is not where it used to be.
1: Pirates didn't back him with offense either. They finished with three hits, tied for their fewest in a game this season. SportsCenter All Night, ESPN Radio to Basketball. Phoenix Suns forward Dylan Brooks agreeing to a 3-year, $73 million contract extension into 2030. ESPN's Shams Charania reporting, credited with helping to establish new culture in Phoenix. He's coming off best season of his 9-year career, averaged just over 20 points per game to go with 3.5 rebounds and just about 2 assists per game for the 45-win playoff team this past season. WNBA, Mystics, Wings, Washington trailed by 20 in the third, but
3: you got to be aggressive offensively in a game like this. Wow.
4: McMahon making a difference. That's why she plays late in the fourth quarter. Exactly what Sidney Johnson was telling us. And Washington has their first lead of the ball game. 89-88.
1: Washington trailed by 20 in the third. They win it 96-92. Largest comeback win by any team this season. The Mystics' largest since 2017. They outscored the Wings 40-16 over the final 13 minutes of the game. Mystics have now won five straight, their longest streak within a season since 2019. WNBA League Pass with the call. Dream and Mercury.
5: AT finds Natasha Mack. Sammy Wickham, who's already had three, gets that deflected in the corner by Gray. Gray speeding up the floor, going at Plum, left side. Count the bucket.
6: You couldn't draw up a better transition play that Carl Smesko would want from his team.
1: Dream, a 96-82 win over Phoenix. The Mercury, their 13th game allowing at least 90 points this season. They had 7 all of last season, 13 this year. They've lost the last 5 matchups to Atlanta. The Dream with their 5th straight win against the Mercury dating back to last season. Liberty and Storm in a marquee matchup.
7: Here's Stewart. Guarded by Fong. Little pass fake, gets it to go. when it's time to close, you got to go to your closer. Right now, they're going to Stewart. And the Liberty able to get it over half, and they will find themselves successful once again here. It was an 11-point win for Seattle back in June. On Monday, it was an 11-point win for New York. This one a little closer, but the Liberty will take the season series with the Seattle Storm, 92-86.
1: 6-point win. Liberty winning 6 of the last 7 games and snapping their 4-game losing streak. It was on USA Network. Brandon Stewart, 28 points, 8 rebounds. At least 20 points in 8 of the last 9 games. Her 71st 20-point game with the Liberty. Sky and the LA Sparks.
3: At least momentarily makes it a 3-point game. Sky, 6 of 7 from the field in this fourth quarter. Make it 7 of 8. Cloud answering back with a triple of her own.
1: USA Network has the Sky with a 95-88 win over the Sparks. Chicago 5-1 in their last 6 home games after starting the season 3-7 at home. 10th straight game with at least 80 points. 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
3: It immediately elevates the passing game in Washington.
4: If you look at Jaden Daniels, he's got to be better this year. And how do you help your quarterback? You got to get him some more weapons.
1: And that weapon coming in the form of free agent wide receiver Stephon Diggs. 1 year, $12 million with Washington. ESPN insider Adam Schefter.
5: Both sides had a couple of options and a couple of paths they could have traveled here, right? Stephon Diggs had some inquiries from the Commanders, the Chiefs, the Dolphins, the Raiders. And the Commanders were obviously toying with the idea of signing Brandon Ayuk before he criticized Jaden Daniels on social media, and Jaden Daniels came back at him. Once that happened, Stephon Diggs entered the picture in a more prominent way. And the two sides, the Commanders and Diggs, have been talking over the last week to the point where today they were able to agree on a one-year deal worth up to $12 million. He played college football at Maryland. He goes back to that area. Washington needed that extra playmaker wide receiver, and he now will complement Terry McLaurin as he hopes to elevate Jaden Daniels and the Commanders' offense.
1: Diggs bolstering that wide receiving room, which had been facing some questions. ESPN analyst Andrew Hawkins.
3: Tremendous impact. It immediately elevates the passing game in Washington. It right-sizes the entire receiving core where guys like Luke McCaffrey, Antonio Williams, Treylon Burks don't need to be relied upon as heavily with Diggs in the rotation. And then on top of that, I mean, Diggs brings versatility. You looked at those stats from a year ago. The reality is, yes, he's an older receiver, but he was coming off of an ACL tear. So I don't think people realize how probably understated how good Stephon Diggs was a year ago in New England. He still plays at a very high level. And the delta between him and Terry McLaurin as far as skill goes right now in their careers is razor thin, if at all. So it immediately gives him a reliable number two that could play at the level as their number one receiver.
1: And that's got to be resulting in a smile on the face of the quarterback, ESPN analyst Booger McFarland.
4: If you look at Jaden Daniels, he's got to be better this year. And how do you help your quarterback? You got to get him some more weapons. I truly think Terry McLaurin will be able to control the deep end of the field. And I think Stephon Diggs is going to be able to control that intermediate area right in front of the quarterback. And I think if you're looking at this team, the Commanders, and you're saying, hey, what does this team need to do? They need playmakers on the offensive side of the football. And I think this is a welcome addition. Jaden Daniels has got to be happy about that right now.
1: Washington adding playmakers on the offensive side of the ball. Meanwhile, in San Francisco, Niners have been dealing with injuries this summer. Offensive tackle Trent Williams.
6: Injuries happen every camp. I mean, everybody around the league is dealing with it. So not too worried about that. You know, guys have a couple week injuries, nothing serious. So, you know, all it is a chance for everybody else to get reps. And honestly, it's a chance for people that's coming in that's, you know, been on that call, that's come in, get a workout, and get an opportunity to make a team.
1: But the injuries have certainly put the Niners offense in the spotlight this summer. ESPN's Dan Graziano.
7: They sound a little like Trent did. Don't sound too concerned about any of these injuries being long-term or affecting anyone's potential status for week one. The exception is Ricky Pearsall, the wide receiver, who's going to have season-ending knee surgery. But you know, the receivers that are dealing with soft tissue injuries, Mike Evans, Christian Kirk, DeJuan Stribling, should all be back before too long. Thing is, though, by the end of practice today, there were 20 members of the 49ers roster that were not healthy enough to practice. They have a joint practice scheduled here next week with the Tennessee Titans. 2 years ago, they had to cancel a joint practice with the Saints because they didn't have enough guys. At that point, there were 23 members of the roster that couldn't practice. So we're getting close to that sort of critical level where it might actually affect their practice plans here in the short term, even if they're not worried about any of these guys missing games over it.
1: Those are happenings on the offensive side of the ball. On the defensive side, there's a focus on Aaron Donald, former defensive tackle. Or is it former? Spent a decade with the Rams, and he's been knocking on their door again. ESPN insider Adam Schefter.

0: Essentially, once he does don the Rams equipment at their training facility during training camp, then at that point in time, they have to report it to the NFL. And the NFL has to put it on its transaction wire. And once it shows up on the transaction wire, we see it and we say, whoa, Aaron Donald worked out today for the Rams? What does that mean? And it certainly means like he's ramping up. He's trying to see if he can regain and recapture the form that made him one of the most dominant defensive players in NFL history. And if he feels like he can get close to that form, then certainly he would like to come back and play. We heard Sean McVay, the Rams head coach, say last week it's trending in the right direction. It's trending upward. Those are signs that would seem to indicate that he is strongly considering, if not likely to come back, but ultimately he has to make that final decision. And to my knowledge, he has not yet done that.
1: Expectation is that it'd be a good fit, obviously. See where Donald lands health-wise. Back to baseball. Rangers taking it to the Giants.
2: 2-2. That's hit inside third. That is a fair ball right over the bag and down the line. Nimmo comes in to score. Berger hits the bag at third. He's being waved home. He scores standing up. Diving into third with a two-run triple is Justin Foscue, and the Rangers lead it 3-0.
1: Brandon Nimmo would also add his 12th homer of the season. Rangers get a 6-0 win over the Giants, their 10th shutout of the season, tied for the fourth most in Major League Baseball. Well, the longest losing streak is in L.A. That's next. SportsCenter All Night. It's ESPN Radio.
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6: 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Nationals snap a seven-game slide. All that while the Dodgers' struggles continue.
8: Webb ready to throw the 3-1 pitch to Betts. Here it is. Mookie swings and he hits the ball in the air to left center field. It is going to be caught. Ian Happ runs into the gap, makes the catch. The ball game is over. The Dodgers have been swept by the Cubs and have now lost a season-high 6 in a row. Back-to-back sweeps. Boston and now Chicago.
6: AM 570 LA Sports, 7-6 Cubs with the win over the Dodgers. In that game, Pete Crow Armstrong and Shohei Ohtani, two MVP frontrunners, each hitting two homers. PCA drives in four, Ohtani drives in three. They both have 26 homers on the season. Bigger picture, Dodgers now have six straight losses. ESPN insider Tim Kirkchen.
9: Well, they're not scoring any runs. In those six losses, they've scored a total of 22 runs. Their two primary catchers are hurt, and those are big losses. They're going to have to figure that out. Mookie Betts is in the, you know, hitting 220, which is very unlike him. And Kyle Tucker, their big free agent signing, just hasn't gotten going yet. But I'm not worried about the Dodgers, because once they get their starting pitching healthy, they are going to have 7 to 8 starting pitchers who are way above average. And their front four, maybe their front five, is devastating. Once they get healthy, they will enter October, for me, as the best roster in baseball and the team to beat.
6: L.A., though, with six straight losses now in August, second longest losing streak in the past seven seasons. They're still sitting atop the division. Manager Dave Roberts, the Diamondbacks are there.
10: We're looking forward. We got these guys this series, and they put it on us pretty good right before the break. So I would just say we're looking forward to them, to playing them, and kind of taking care of business.
11: How much are you kind of looking at the playoff seeding standing, especially for a top two spot right now?
10: Not really. I mean, I think that, you know, a week ago it was looked a lot different, and another week from now it could look even more different. So you just got to kind of put your head down and play baseball.
6: The Cardinals now in single-digit territory in the National League West. Diamondbacks taking it to the Padres on Wednesday.
12: The 1-2. Swung on and punished. Out to deep left. This thing is long gone. Home run for Tawa. That's his sixth. And the Diamondbacks double their lead. It's 2-0.
13: Here comes the 2-0.
12: Vargas sends it out towards left center field. This is going to fall, and this is going to be extra bases. Perdomo scores. Moreno will be waved around third. He will score with ease. It's a two-run, two-out double by Ildemar Vargas, and the Diamondbacks have blown it wide open as it's now 8-0.
6: Arizona Sports 98.7 FM. Diamondbacks hang on from that 8-0 lead to win it 10-4. Over the Padres, Diamondbacks 23-12 against division opponents this season, second best in Major League Baseball. Fernando Tatis Jr. did have a 465-foot homer in the ninth inning, his third homer of at least 450 feet this season, but not good enough. Padres fall to the Diamondbacks 10-4. SportsCenter All Night, ESPN Radio, American League, Mariners, Tigers.
12: First pitch to Julio. Right field and deep. Right field and deep. McKinstry gone. It is gone. First pitch. Three-run home run from Julio.
14: That's what we're talking about. Julio Rodriguez steps up and puts an exclamation point on this three-run home run as the Mariners jump out to a 3-0 lead.
6: Seattle Sports, 7:10 a.m. Mariners, a 4-2 win over the Tigers, who have their four-game win streak come to an end. Mariners have won three of their last four overall. Brian Woo, 7 innings on the mound, 5 strikeouts. His record pulls even at 8-8. His fourth start of the season with at least 7 innings pitched and no earned runs allowed this season. Cardinals and Yankees.
15: There's a swing and a fly ball center field. That sends Grisham back. Grisham is back at the track and the ball's off the wall. The Cardinals are going to get 2 runs out of the double by Weatherholt. That kept carrying and carrying over the head of Trent Grisham. And Weatherholt drives in, runs 42 and 43. 2-0 Cardinals with 2 outs in the fifth.
6: His first multi-RBI game since June 21st. Cardinals Radio Network. Cardinals a 3-1 win over the Yankees. SportsCenter All Night, ESPN Radio. Mets and Guardians would go extra innings.
16: 0-1. Line over first. It is a fair ball. Base hit going into right field for Bichette. Lindor takes the turn. He scores easily. Throw goes to second. The slide, the tag. Bichette is out. Joe Adell throws out Bo Bichette, but really that doesn't matter as much as the fact that the Mets in extras have now taken a 6-5 lead on an RBI single by Bo Bichette.
6: 880 ESPN New York. 6-5 would be the final. Maybe the highlight you're going to see on social media will be first major league strikeout of a career.
16: Strike three called. Jeffrey Yan does the splits and almost like Michael Jackson dragging those feet across the mound for strike three. His first major league strikeout and a show for Jeffrey Yan. Welcome to the big leagues.
17: It was everything I could have hoped for and more. He goes up, legs akimbo, slams down with his palm. That's a theater kid right there.
6: And the Mets do go on to win it in 10. SportsCenter All Night, ESPN Radio. To golf, Wyndham Championship this week in North Carolina for the PGA Tour. LIV Golf, still around. They're in New Jersey. In fact, the CEO of the league, Scott O'Neill, says they've secured funding from an outside investor that will keep the circuit alive.
18: As we go through this next phase, this next 5 years, I'm very much looking forward to an era of openness, an era of free agency for our players, an era of cooperation, an era where we work together with the tours to make sure that there's quite an incredible future for the game of golf.
19: If the deal does get finalized, there will be a 2027 season?
18: And 28, and 29, and 30.
6: LIV Tour CEO Scott O'Neill making the announcement at Trump National. Didn't identify the investor or how much money is incoming. Earlier on ESPN Radio on Matt and Myron.
20: Is it possible that they have this unnamed investor to take them into next year? Maybe, but it kind of reminds me, Myron, of when I was in high school and people would say they had a girlfriend that was at another high school, but they couldn't tell you her name, right? They won't say who the investor is. I can't imagine there's any investor that really is proud of an investment where they won't say what it is. So I will say that in about 6 months, we will have another version of this story and we will get a similar result because LIV is hanging by a strand.
21: I wondered, is it them not willing to say the investor or the investor saying, don't put my name on this? They're worried about this thing falling apart. I don't see how it just continues. I think it's over after this year for the LIV Tour.
20: Well, I will say this about LIV. It's not going to work, but professional golf has been completely changed by the LIV Tour.
21: I agree. PGA realized they had to do more to spice up the game, and if that's the byproduct of this, then maybe the legacy of the LIV Tour will be a better PGA Tour.
20: Yeah, I do think the legacy of the LIV Tour is that they made the PGA Tour better.
21: Yeah.
20: But John Rahm will be the one player that we look back on and go, what could his career have been if he didn't end up going and doing that?
6: Matt Jones, Myron Metcalf, part of the new ESPN Radio lineup. 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College football moving into the spotlight this time of the summer. Tennessee head coach Josh Heupel is hot over one of the situations for the Vols. Tennessee linebacker Arian Carter was suspended 2 games to start the season for accepting a prepaid flight to an NFL pre-draft training facility. Carter initially declared for the draft after playing through a foot injury late last season, accepted the $427 flight from his agent to the pre-draft facility, which violated NCAA rules. Now back at Tennessee, suspended for the first 2 games. Coach Josh Heupel.
0: The ruling that came out from the NCAA, the 2-game suspension, I truly believe is you look at the landscape of college football, the rules from NIL, everything. I think the ruling is completely outdated.
6: Despite declaring for the draft, Carter aggravated his injury, needed surgery, so he withdrew from the draft, returned to school, repaid the ticket as well. Earlier on ESPN Radio, on Amber and Ian.
2: It's absolutely BS. I agree with Coach Heupel. You know, he paid back the ticket. You know, it was due to injury that he didn't go in the draft. So what's wrong with that when you think about, you know, Lamborghinis being given out at Texas, you know, and Rolexes at Ohio State, and you know, $4 million to a left tackle, you know, at LSU. And you know, it's a $427 plane ticket that he paid back in full. It's absurd. I agree with everything Coach Heupel just said. It is outdated. It needs to be changed, and he should not be suspended, because that second game is against a damn physical, scrappy Georgia Tech team. It's got a Mendoza playing quarterback.
22: There are 20 guys in college basketball making more this upcoming season than LeBron James is making in the NBA. And that's basketball. That's not even thinking
2: it's a good nugget
22: about football. And we're talking about a plane ticket? Why are we punishing this?
2: Yeah,
22: if we're the NCAA, make it make sense. There has to be some way to apply some logic to the way that the NCAA is navigating things in this landscape, because what ends up happening is, even if they are following the rules and they need to be by the book, and there's reasons that they're not trying to set that precedent, because next time maybe it won't be the $427 plane ticket, it'll be something else, fine, but there's got to be a way to do that and make it all manageable in this day and age, so that it doesn't become a damn story, because all the NCAA did now is make itself look terrible once again, which is what they have looked for years now as their power continues to be chipped away, because of so many of their rules over these years have not ever made any sense and continue to not make any sense how they're applied. I do think it has everything to do with why the NCAA has been rendered powerless over the years, because they cannot get out of their own way of doing things like this that just end up being stupid. And I'm one that is typically all for the rules, and I understand precedent, and I understand why you don't want to color outside the lines if you're the NCAA, but there has to be a way to be able to apply some logic. And this was completely illogical.
6: Ultimately, the focus will turn to on-field for college football. Earlier on ESPN Radio, Mike Golic Jr.
23: This on paper has the chance to be one of the better college football seasons in my lifetime, because the money in the sport has now created an environment where teams like Oregon are willing to run it back. You can keep guys for longer at premium positions at these schools that have a lot of money to spend. And I think the under-talked about thing, and I've heard coaches mention this across different sports in college athletics, players having more funds has led to guys taking the opportunity seriously. You can get life-changing money now.
24: Yes.
23: Guys reinvesting in their body. Akeem Mesidor from Miami talked about that in the draft process, that he was approaching his craft a lot more like a pro than college players in the past may have. And so I think all of that could lead to a compelling product.
24: How happy are Ole Miss fans right out of the preseason ranking? They're ranked higher than LSU.
23: Yeah.
24: They're 10, LSU is 13, which again, is preseason ranking, so you can clap about that. But they meet in week 3 at Ole Miss. Can you imagine LSU goes to Ole Miss September 19th of what that show is going to be like? That is going to be an unbelievable atmosphere before you even get to the game.
6: The Golics, weekdays, 10 a.m. Eastern here on ESPN Radio. Mike Golic mentioning the preseason college football poll. Big Ten teams winning each of the past 3 national championships, and it's Ohio State that's going to start this season as the number one team there. Coach Ryan Day.
1: I think every year is a new year. And I said this before, like, I don't think that college football is year to year, like maybe sometimes in the NFL, but it's getting that way. And I think even just like

0: to your point about like the preseason polls, I think they mean less and less, because I don't think, you know, we all know who each other is, you know, early on in the season, because so many guys move around year to year. And so it's the same thing with our team. But for us on offense, we do have a lot of pieces coming back, as you said, you know, Julian and Jeremiah, Brandon Ennis on the outside, but also, you know, our offensive line. So we need to build off of last year. I thought there was certain things that we did early on that was good, bringing Julian along, you know, a young player. But now this is year two for him. It's critical for us. You know, week two at Texas, it's a monster game for us. It's not the end of the season, but we know how important that is and where that's going to project out down the road. So we have to have a great preseason camp. We got to be good early, but then we have to continue to develop as the season goes on and continue to evolve as the season goes on. What we look like in week two cannot be how we look like at the end of the year. And then we have to handle after Thanksgiving better going into the playoffs. There's no question. You know, look at it just, you know, how we did, you know, when the Big Ten championship, everything that led up to that game, and then the layoff, and we just didn't play well against Miami, especially in the first half. So all those things have been talked about, and, you know, the guys understand that, and I think we have a good plan. But more importantly, like, we just got to focus on right now. We can't get too far ahead of ourselves looking at the schedule.
1: Ryan Day and Ohio State at the top of the poll, defending national champion Indiana, 16-0 last season, first title in school history. We'll start at number six. Shaky start to year two. That's next. SportsCenter All Night continues. 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
1: 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Football training camp season. Things haven't been great for the Giants the past few years. Glimmer of hope, though, with quarterback Jackson Dart. It's come with some speed bumps, though, this week at training camp. Rushed for a touchdown during a drill, then tossed the ball at the helmet of the closest defender, which happened to be cornerback Greg Newsome. That caused a scrum with the defensive players. With the Giants, ESPN's Jordan Ronan.
18: The reality is the second-year quarterback has been a little bit up and down this summer, right? It hasn't been completely smooth. Now, to be fair, he's learning a new offense for the second straight year. He's doing different things like playing under center way more than before, changing his footwork a little bit. He doesn't have his top receiver in Malik Nabers. But you see some good and some bad from Jackson Dart. And that's what John Harbaugh saw again today. He started off with two interceptions early in practice, but later on was really good in a red zone drill, threw three touchdown passes, ran for two more. John Harbaugh said afterwards his response to the incident yesterday, it was impressive, heck of a practice. That's what he said. And as far as there being any problem with Dart and the players, Greg Newsome, the player he threw the ball at, said that the two were laughing in the cafeteria at lunch after practice yesterday, after the incident happened. And they were going to do a little selfie video because they saw that the story made it on ESPN. Shout out ESPN. Obviously, Greg Newsome took notice. But they were going to do a little selfie video of the two of them. Obviously not a problem with them.
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19: How good is that? Are you ready?
17: Number five.
1: WNBA Atlanta Dream has had the number of the Mercury going back to last season. They've now won the last five matchups. WNBA League Pass.
20: KD finds Natasha Mack. Sammy Wickham, who's already had three, gets that deflected in the corner by Gray. Gray speeding up the floor, going at Plum left side. Count the bucket.
21: You couldn't draw up a better transition play that Carl Smesko would want from his team.
17: Number four.
1: Baseball. The longest active losing streak belongs to the Dodgers. Six straight. That's because the Nationals' seven-game skid comes to an end in 11 innings in Philly. Nationals Radio Network.
22: And a pitch. And it's bunted to the first baseman. Abrams breaks the plate. The throw by Baum. The slide. The tag is safe. And Michaelis reaches first base. It's an RBI bunt for Miles Michaelis. And the Nationals lead 7-4. The Nationals bench is going crazy. Miles Michaelis drops down a perfect bunt to the first baseman Baum. His throw home was too late. And the Nationals add to their lead. What a ball game.
17: Number three.
1: He now has a total of 15 homers on the season. 11 of them off southpaws. If there's anything we've learned this year, lefties can't hold the Mayo in the park. WBAL.
23: Full wind for Detmers, and here he comes 2-2. Breaking ball hammered left field. This ball's taken off way, way back. It's gone. Back to back in Birdland. Kobe Mayo jumped on a hanger. Detonates one against Detmers. Number 15. Kobe Mayo has made it 3-0 Baltimore.
17: Number two.
1: Tough to moonwalk in spikes. Could probably do the anti-gravity lean going uphill on the mound. Maybe just a toe stand. But why not make it dramatic? 880 ESPN New York.
24: Strike three called. Jeffrey Ahn does the splits.
0: and almost like Michael Jackson dragging those feet across the mound for strike three. His first major league strikeout and a show for Jeffrey Yan. Welcome to the big leagues.
2: It was everything I could have hoped for and more. He goes up, legs akimbo, slams down with his palm. That's a theater kid right there.
3: Number one.
1: Longest current win streak in baseball is seven. The Braves, who beat the Marlins, and the Red Sox, who jumped out early in their matchup against Chicago. WEEI.
4: 3-2, the pitch is swung on and driven high into right field. Is it deep enough? It's back! Adios! He does it again! Willier on another heater. And it's 2-0 Red Sox.
1: Red Sox, seven straight wins. Speaking of the American League East, handful of games separating the top three in the division. Rays are at the top.
24: Swing ball drilled deep in the air to left. Where's this one going to land? Way back into the bleachers and long gone. Into almost the back row. A tape measure shot by Junior. It's home run number 33. And it's 3-0 Rays now in the third inning.
1: Sixth homer of at least 440 feet this season. That's the most in baseball. Rays beat the Rockies 4-0, 620 WDAE. Blue Jays, meanwhile, at the bottom of the division, but they went 10 Wednesday.
25: In this 10th inning and first pitch swinging, Ernie Clement fires one deep to left field, and no doubt about it, a moonshot from Ernie Clement on a two-run homer, and the Blue Jays take a 5-3 lead.
1: It's only hit of the game, but it lifts Toronto, and they beat Houston 5-4 in 10. Sportsnet 590, the fan. Astros have lost two of the last three following a season-long six-game win streak. That's going to do it for SportsCenter All Night. I'm Jay Reynolds. It's Thursday, August 6th, Greeny's birthday today. Evan and Canty are next with Unsportsmanlike. 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
7: I shower at halftime of games all the time at night.
8: I did not
7: Monday
8: have
7: Night
8: that
7: Football halftime showers? You guys don't do that?
8: So when we're watching the breakdown on the halftime show,
7: I'm in the shower.
8: Evan Cohen is in the shower.
7: I have to stay awake for the whole game.
9: Adam Schefter has chimed in. I have never showered at halftime of a game in my life.
7: Now, here's my question for Adam. Have you ever had to consistently wake up at 3:40 in the morning to perform every day? Just throwing that out there.
10: Adam doesn't sleep at all. He's tweeting in the middle of the night. If anyone knows about lack of sleep, it's him.
7: There is a difference between being up at weird hours and traveling an hour to perform.
10: So you're saying Adam Schefter's job is not hard?
7: Oh, my God.
10: Well, that's what it sounds like.
7: Are you guys out of your mind?
8: That's what I heard.
7: Really, he's also on the Monday Night Football broadcast. So that'd be weird.
10: Yeah, you're
7: if he
10: not
7: showered
10: watching.
7: At the location. That's not what I said.
10: How do you know, Cam?
7: You don't
10: broadcast.
7: Watch it. Okay, welcome to the show. We are Unsportsmanlike here on ESPN Radio, ESPN 2. 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Out of the shower, into the studio, along with Chris Canty, Evan Cohen with you, Smalls. Hosting First Take today. No big deal.
8: No big deal.
7: Hosting First Take.
8: She's going to be phenomenal, too, by
7: the way. I agree.
8: She's going to be great.
7: You know who else is on First Take today?
8: Who is that?
7: You.
8: Oh, that's right. Yeah.
7: You thought I was going to have this big setup. You're like, wait. Oh, it's me. And you are on with Smalls today, which is awesome. So it's you and Smalls and Kevin Clark, I think, maybe is in the mix and
8: Stephen,
7: others.
8: Stephen A.
7: Oh, Stephen A's there, too?
8: Yeah.
7: Oh, wow.
8: He's
7: big
8: in studio.
7: Spots. Big spot.
8: The
7: for
8: big
7: Smalls.
8: Guns, yeah.
7: Wow, pressure's on for her. No big deal.
8: She handles this, man. She does this in her sleep.
7: Yeah, we'll see. Yeah, she'll be great.
8: Look at you. She'll be great.
7: There's a lot to get to today.
8: Yeah, but before we get to anything in the sports world,
7: okay.
8: Couple of things I got to get off my chest that I noticed while I was away, and I'm infuriated by them equal parts, and I need Vegas East to help me out in terms of which one I should be more upset at.
7: Uh-oh.
8: So, number one, what I'm realizing is a pet peeve right now. Why do people want to touch babies when they're out in public? We're in an airport. I get that my kid is cute, objectively speaking. I know everybody thinks their kid is cute. I'm not saying that my kid is going to be some male model, but objectively, he's a handsome young man. Why do you feel compelled to touch him? Why are you grabbing his arm? Why are you grabbing his feet? Stop touching my kid. I don't know where your hands have been. I don't know if you've washed them. I don't know if you sanitized. We literally are a couple of years removed from a pandemic where people were walking around with masks and not touching people. And yet you want to touch my 7-month-old child.
10: These just random people?
8: Random people.
10: Ew.
8: Have no idea who these people are. Just coming out, oh, what a cute kid. Let me touch him. Is it okay? No, it's not okay. But you already did it. If you want to ask beforehand, okay, cool, I'm still going to shut you down. But why are you touching him and then looking at me and asking for permission or approval? I'm not going to give it to you. Stop touching my kid. Mm. Here's my other take that I am absolutely infuriated by. And I can't believe Vegas East let you get this take off.
7: Oh, boy.
8: I can't believe it.
7: I knew one of these was going to be about me.
8: This business about the number one overall pick that you earn being a quarterback. Why are you picking that hill to die on, sir?
7: What do you mean? Which one? Which one specifically?
8: The quarterback. When you take a quarterback with your pick that you earn, it never works out. Why? Why are you picking that hill to die on?
7: You realize, okay, I understand. I'm going to use your line about yourself. You know I got hit in the head for a living for 11 years, right?
8: Yeah.
7: You realize that whole take stemmed from a take you had?
8: But it's not my take.
0: Okay, but it was a tag team. We were like, you know, the Hart Foundation.
8: We're not tag team.
0: The Killer Bees. We were Demolition.
8: I am not on board with this take. It's a terrible take.
0: What are you talking about? You loved it when we literally did the research, because basically what we said is if you take a QB number one overall with your own pick, meaning like the Bears took Caleb with the pick of the Panthers.
8: Sure.
0: So meaning the Bears were bad, but not like historically bad.
8: Yeah.
0: That you're more ready for a one overall pick at the quarterback position.
8: Okay.
0: What's the issue with that? You're the one who said you didn't think the Raiders should take Mendoza because they weren't ready to take a quarterback.
8: Yeah, but
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1: So I'm just sitting there looking at it.
2: It's
1: there.
2: Literally a tag team. Who's the greatest tag team in wrestling history?
1: Ooh, that's a tough one.
2: Okay, a lot of people say, oh my God, the spikes on the shoulders.
1: Road Warriors,
2: yeah. A lot of people say them. Awesome. Yeah, Demolition, I would say. I love Demolition. Rock and Sock.
1: Bushwhackers.
2: Right? Bushwhackers are great. Right. I mean, you know, Marble Rye, us. but I'm just saying, like, this is a tag team effort.
1: No, it's not.
2: And now you're out of the tag team.
1: No, it's not. So give my original take. You spun off.
2: Let's go through the origin story.
1: Please, because you got to break this one down.
3: What if I told you there was a take that one person forgot that he made?
2: Okay, give me the 30 for 30 music if you could, Pat. So here was the take. We're leading up to the NFL draft. Everyone says, Mendoza won, Raiders. Then all of a sudden, Chris Canty comes in, doesn't tell anybody he's going to do this, which I love. And he says, you know, I think they should trade it. And we're like, what? And your whole take was they could fleece the Jets. They're not ready. Aaron Glenn, who's your friend and former teammate, put himself not in the hot seat, but put himself in a different prism of how are we looking at him based on a clunky first season.
1: Yeah.
2: Needs something to get them going. Mendoza gets them going. And then I'm like, I don't know about that. And then I started looking into, wait, maybe you're onto something. Number one overall picks at the quarterback position for teams that stink don't usually work out. So where do you find the ones that worked out a little bit better? It's when they make a trade to get to that pick and you realize, you know, they won, I'm making this up, they won 5 or 6 games last year,
1: yeah,
2: not 2 games. So they're, mm-hmm, a little bit more ready. That's literally the origin story. So why don't you like that?
1: Well, I don't like it because we have examples this decade of teams taking a player with the number one overall pick.
2: A quarterback.
1: That's what,
2: yeah,
1: I'm saying.
2: Who?
1: Well, Joe Burrow. They went to a Super Bowl.
2: You're more critical of Joe Burrow than literally anyone on earth.
1: Doesn't mean it was the wrong pick.
2: Okay, so that's a good one. That's a good pick. Yeah.
1: Trevor Lawrence, the next year.
2: Okay, Trevor Lawrence, I love. I don't know that Trevor Lawrence is Super Bowl.
1: He's been to the playoffs multiple times.
2: Okay, so two guys who have never won a Super Bowl, never won an MVP.
1: But he's been to the playoffs multiple times and won a playoff game.
3: What if I told you?
1: I mean,
3: that a radio tag team.
1: Bryce Young wasn't the Carolina Panthers pick. He was the Bears pick. Caleb Williams was
2: Panthers pick.
1: Cam Ward from the Titans. We'll see what happens.
2: We'll see.
1: Only one season. And then Fernando Mendoza. Those are the number one picks at quarterback when the team earned the actual pick this decade.
2: Yeah, and when we look at the best quarterbacks in the NFL, would any of them fall on that list? Only Burrow, maybe.
1: But
3: the mega powers explode. Hogan and Savage.
1: I don't know, man.
3: The ultimate warrior.
1: I don't know, man.
2: Adam Carr Radio, best tag team in wrestling history.
1: That's a good one.
2: Is the tag team now underrated? Like, I feel like that, Pat, you're a big wrestling guy. We watch all the wrestling PLEs on the ESPN app. I feel like tag teams are kind of thrown together for the sake of, hey, let's put these two together and they'll have a tag team match. They're not like... like in our day, Hart Foundation, Bushwhackers, Demolition, Legion of Doom, Road Warriors, like they were billed as tag teams.
4: Yeah, WWE doesn't prioritize the tag team as much anymore. AEW does. AEW's great with tag teams.
2: Who is Nuno talking to right now? Yeah,
1: that's a great
4: somebody
1: question
4: on the phone.
2: Okay, well, as long as he's taking calls, that's fine.
1: He's got the bat phone on in the studio.
2: 8-7-2-9-3-7-7-7. As long as he's not like on the phone with his friends, that's fine.
1: Yeah.
2: Pat, the origin story of this tag team effort around the number one pick. What, I told it correctly, did I not?
4: Yeah, I'm going to be honest with you, Canty. I'm on Evan's side on this one.
2: That's rare these days.
4: Yeah, you were very much against this, like taking the quarterback with the one pick in general.
2: With their own pick.
4: Yeah.
2: Like Goff, I think Goff worked out for
1: the Rams. They went to a Super Bowl.
2: Wasn't their pick.
1: Yeah, no, they traded up.
2: Yeah, no, I know you know. I'm just reminding the audience. There's nothing I'm going to say that you don't know.
1: Well, I mean, the Carolina Panthers took Cam Newton with the number one pick that they earned. They went to a Super Bowl.
2: And that worked out. Okay.
1: It worked out.
2: Okay, so it's not a hundred, but like, to be fair.
1: I mean, can I ask you a question?
2: Yeah.
1: Did Andrew Luck work out?
2: You know, I was thinking about him this morning.
1: Did he work out?
2: I was literally thinking about him this morning. I was ready for a take on Andrew Luck today. You know why? Aaron Donald worked out with the Rams yesterday. And by NFL rule, they have to list that he worked out. Okay?
1: Correct, yeah.
2: Like,
1: because he's using their equipment.
2: So really, it's for insurance purposes is what it is. And I had this moment this morning where I'm like, I swear to God, if I would sign Andrew Luck to a max type deal today, not having played in years. That's how good I think that guy is.

0: I would still sign him today.
1: Pretty good.
0: I would still sign him today. We're doing two-a-days today on because the games tonight, the Hall of Fame game, the Cardinals and the Panthers. I would sign him to be my starting quarterback on both of those teams.
1: I don't know. I don't know if he want to play for either one of them.
0: No, but I'm being serious. That's how enamored and intrigued I am still by that guy.
1: Yeah.
0: Did it work out? Not based on did you win a Super Bowl, did you win an MVP? So not for that team. Yeah. Anthony in North Carolina listening on Sirius XM 80. Best tag team of all time because CC has now stabbed me in the back. We are no longer
1: turning
0: a tag
1: heel,
0: team.
1: Baby. I'm turning heel. I got the old black on.
0: We're going
1: Let's
0: up
1: go.
0: Against each other in Survivor Series. Go ahead, Anthony.
2: Realistically, it comes down to one of the best rivalries of all time, and it's which side you fall on, of either the New Day or the Usos.
0: Okay, the Usos are interesting, and thank you. They're twin brothers, so it's easier to build them as tag teams. And New Day was around for a long time. Pat, weren't there three guys in New Day? Am I wrong on that?
3: Yep, three guys.
0: Big E was part of that until he got hurt, and now he's part of the broadcast with Peter Rosenberg and Joe Tess and Fort Vaughn, everybody. Yeah.
3: Yep. And Xavier Woods.
0: Yeah, but that was an unfortunate ending. But would they be considered the best tag team of all time?
3: They're definitely in the conversation.
0: Definitely in the conversation. Yeah. Okay. All right, but the tag team is not as highlighted as it is right now.
1: We're still a tag team.
0: We are? I don't feel it.
1: I just disagree with the take.
0: I don't feel it. Also,
3: you're
0: one
3: the tag team who shoves each other in the middle of the ring because you're not happy with each other, but you're still a team.
0: Okay.
1: Yeah.
0: All right. Is Nuno the manager like Bobby the Brain Heenan? Nuno with the neck brace, Bobby the Brain Heenan. By the way, I want you to get one quick take off here.
1: What's up?
0: This is important. You just were away with your family for 4 or 5 days. Define trip versus vacation.
1: So a trip is when you're going with your family, but you have the responsibility of taking care of the bambino. A vacation is when you don't have to take care of the kid. There's a clear difference. When you go on a trip with the kids, it's work.
0: Yeah.
1: It's actually more work than coming in here and doing a show with you. And you know how heavy a lift that is. So, I mean, to do a radio show and to make you sound good, that's hard work. But. When I'm going on a trip with my wife and my son, it's a lot of work.
0: And I thought your parents too, no?
1: Well, I had my parents too. My theory, Evan.
0: That's a lot of work.
1: No, but my theory is this. The more adults that you surround the kid with,
0: yeah,
1: the easier it can be. It's never going to be easier.
0: Mm-hmm.
1: Easy. But the easier it'll be if you just throw bodies at the problem. So we're platooning when it comes to my son.
0: Oh, here's what you are. You're the Bulls centers of the 90s. You got Luke Longley. You got James Edwards. You got Bill Cartwright. You got Wennington. No, you got Will Perdue.
1: I'm like a baseball team with an opener. We're just going to open it. We're going to have an opener and platoon it. That's how we're going to try to get through it.
0: Oh, my God.
1: Because if you think you're going to go 7 scoreless innings with
0: no
1: a
0: chance.
1: Kid, no shot.
0: No chance.
1: You could beat Tarik Skubal. It ain't going to happen.
0: His team not performing well. 6 in a row. Dodgers have lost now. So that must mean we're not going to have a lockout because everything's fine. Okay. Coming up, two-a-day starts. We have an NFL game tonight. 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
9: 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The Carolina Panthers.
11: This is Kyle Bailey covering the Carolina Panthers. The biggest storyline for Carolina headed into the season is, of course, their fourth-year quarterback and former number one overall pick, Bryce Young. And now, with his head coach, Dave Canales, handing off play-calling duties to Brad Idzik, coming off a season where they went 8-9, won the division, and fell in the wild card round. Is there a big step forward for Bryce Young? A pivotal year with a contract extension on the table. What will Bryce Young look like, and can he lead this organization to back-to-back playoff appearances?
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12: Two-a-days, Carolina Panthers. Why Carolina to kick us off here? Well, you're going to get two today, hence the two-a-days. The two teams that are playing tonight, Carolina and Arizona. Yes, you heard me correctly.
13: Is football back?
12: Well, as I said, two teams playing tonight. So, yeah, we have games starting tonight.
13: Okay, so preseason football, you're willing to say football is back.
12: Can someone tonight sit on their couch, pig out, and watch football?
13: Yes, hand raised, because that will be me.
12: So then it's back, I think?
13: I know a lot of people dismiss the preseason games. I actually enjoy getting back into the rhythm of watching NFL games.
12: Let me tell you what a preseason game is.
13: I love football, though.
12: Let me tell you what a preseason game is, if we're going to really narrow it down.
13: Please do.
12: It's an excuse. What do I mean? The person that loves football, she or he is out there, and they're saying, and if there's anyone in their household that doesn't, for whatever reason, it's
1: I got to watch football tonight.
13: Yes. Yes.
1: That's what it is.
13: And you know I'm going to use that one.
1: Right. Well,
13: you
1: your know. Wife happens to love football, but
13: no.
1: Not like you.
13: No. My wife doesn't love football. She loves watching Jalen Hurts. She doesn't love football.
1: My mom growing up would say to my dad, like, oh, I want to go to the Knicks games. I want to go to the Knicks games. My dad would look at her like, well, since when are you a basketball? She was in love with Pat Riley.
13: Of course. With that hair and no suits? Come on, man.
1: My dad would have to get tickets to the Knicks games. Like, why? You don't even like, you couldn't name two players in the team. Anyway, so it's an excuse. It's yes. When you say to the person, whoever that is, or the people in your household, I can't. Why can't you do it? Why can't you take out the garbage? Why can't you go to the PTA event? Whatever. Football. Football.
13: That's
1: it's
13: it.
1: Football.
13: It's I got football.
1: And somehow, football is the sport that you can get away with more than any other. You can't do, Ohtani is, Scoobles pitching. No, so?
13: They play 162
1: That's
13: games.
1: Right. That's right.
13: that ain't must watch.
1: It's the ultimate excuse sport. That's why it's the biggest sport in America.
13: Because right of the there. Scarcity of it, though.
1: Yes, and
13: you
1: it's
13: only
1: the
13: have a certain amount
1: You get
13: amount
1: away
13: of it.
1: With yep. it. You only get away with it in a way you don't other sports. Two-a-days, Carolina Panthers, 8-9 last year. They technically won the division. They technically made the playoffs. But the big thing is around Bryce Young, their starting quarterback, who is up for an extension here, has not gotten one yet, 23 touchdowns, 11 picks last year. He's had an interesting career of starter, then not starter, then back to starter, and kind of that roller coaster. Through his 3 years that he's played in the NFL, 49 touchdowns, 30 interceptions, he hasn't been the worst player we've ever seen. He hasn't been close to the best player we've ever seen. Sure, there are a lot of other really good players on that team, but it all hovers around that guy. Who is Bryce Young?
13: I think Bryce Young is a quarterback that has shown the ability to be able to put his team in positions to win close games. If you look at what they did last year, they won a lot of one-score games. They had the most wins of any NFL team last year in games decided by 3 points or less. They were 6-2. And remember, they gave the Los Angeles Rams, who were in the NFC Championship game, all they wanted, not once, but twice. Right? And so I think what the organization is trying to figure out is whether what they saw last year a fluke, or if in fact the winning close games is a skill and a trait that Bryce Young brings to this team. That's the part that they're trying to nail down. And this year is going to go a long ways to determining where they fall when it comes to that spectrum. So I think this is a pivotal year for Bryce Young. The organization has put a lot around him, including drafting Monroe Freeling in the first round to offer him a little bit more protection. They drafted Tet McMillan last year, 1,000-yard receiver out the gate, who's awesome. Bryce Young has no excuse not to have success this upcoming season. It will be on him. And I think this season is going to be a referendum on his career mortality as a starter.
1: Do you think he'll get himself that contract because he'll play well, because he'll be the guy for the Panthers?
13: Yes.
1: You do?
13: I do.
1: I'm uncertain. I like the fact that they're drafting offensive linemen, or they drafted one this year. I like the fact that they drafted one a couple of years ago to be at that left tackle spot. I like that they're doing everything. And they signed this guy, Robert Hunt, from the Dolphins to a couple of years ago along the offensive line.
13: Gave him a bag of money.
1: They go out there and they get a pass rusher and Jalen Phillips. Now, numerically, you wouldn't think that his numbers would indicate that he should get the money that he got, but he was available and they had to get him on their team.
13: Well, he was an impact player for the Eagles last year. And then they also signed Devin Lloyd. So their front seven added some pressure players. The back end has always been pretty solid in Carolina, but they added to that front seven. They've got to find a way to consistently pressure the passer. They got Derek Brown, who's one of the best defensive linemen in the entire league. So he's the player that they're going to build it out around. But I do think this Carolina Panthers team can surprise some people. Now, we all love the New Orleans Saints in the NFC South.
1: Yeah.
13: But I'm not going to disqualify the Carolina Panthers as a potential wild card team.
1: Okay, who's the last place team in that division then? So
13: Atlanta, who's their quarterback?
1: Well, that's okay. I'm glad we're on the same page on that one. So I think we're back as a tag team. Because the way I look at this is we're all high on the Saints. I picked the Saints to win the division this year in the season last year when you saw what their quarterback could do, okay, in Tyler Shuck. And Carolina won the division last year, and you and I sat there on First Take a week and a half ago, no big deal, talking to Dan Orlovsky, And Dan, who obviously knows football inside and out, is saying, hey, don't sleep on the Bucks. Now, there's a lot of drama. Baker certainly went after the team. He feels the team went after him. So there's certainly some hot mess drama going on. But I agree with you. I think when you look at Atlanta, they potentially could be that last place team because of the quarterback position. But I don't know if I'm on board with clear cut. He's going to make, he being Bryce Young, he's going to make himself into the guy. Like, there's two guys that we look at from that draft, and which one is more likely to be the guy? I'll go C.J. Stroud. I know how stinky he was in the playoffs last year. I know how disappointed people are, including Michelle, about his play. I have more faith in C.J. Stroud than I do in Bryce Young, for sure.
13: No, and I understand why you would say that. First of all, C.J. Stroud had a heavier lift in terms of the degree of difficulty that he stepped into with that franchise, because the Texans were a wreck post Deshaun Watson. But I will say this, how Bryce Young handled being benched a couple of years ago and finding a way to bounce back and having a strong half, a strong finish to his 2024 campaign and letting that springboard into 2025, the trajectory that we've seen him on over the last season and a half is what makes me believe that this is who he is coming into as a quarterback, as opposed to last season being an outlier. I think this is more of a trend than a fad. And I believe that the Carolina Panthers are going to finish this season being settled on who their franchise quarterback is for the next decade plus.
1: Two-a-days here on ESPN Radio. 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Lots of tweets coming in, by the way, at Evco Radio about some of the best tag teams, because we thought we had one, Marble Rye. But then someone stabbed me in the back this morning by not agreeing with the number one overall pick QB take, that you shouldn't take a QB with your own pick, number one, et cetera, et cetera. That was Chris Canty. So Lady Locks 85 says New Age Outlaws. That's a good one.
13: That's a good one.
1: Road Dog, Jesse Dames, and Billy Gunn. I don't know if I'm allowed to say the other stuff. The Hardys. Rock and Sock Connection is a great one.
13: That's a good one.
1: With The Rock and Mick Foley. I mean, was that a – do we look at that as a true tag team, or kind of like a bit that they did together?
14: No, that was a tag team.
1: You think it was a true tag team?
14: For sure.
1: Okay. All right. Rock and Roll Express, Midnight Express. So that's back in the day a little bit in terms of the tag teams. Midnight Express, I believe, had a bunch of different things. See, here's where it gets tricky. If a tag team has a lot of different members over the years.
13: Yeah, I don't know about that.
1: Like the Four Horsemen. If I say, oh, who's the Four Horsemen, I would say Ric Flair, Arn Anderson, Tully Blanchard, and Ole Anderson. But other people would say different people. I think it's got to be the same two people the entirety of the time. That's just me in terms of the best tag teams of all time. I don't know that one NFL team thinks they have a great tag team at the QB position, but they're certainly competing with one another with multiple people. We'll dive into that next. We're on Sportsmanlike, presented by Progressive Insurance.
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12: 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A lot of tweets coming in at Evco Radio on the best wrestling tag teams of all time. Our guy E-double-7-3 says the Hart Foundation, got to put them in there. Bret Hart, Jimmy Anvil, Neidhart, for sure. See, this is the one I'm about to read you, is the one that I think the majority of people always go to. Reveal Suits tweets, the answer is Road Warriors, Hard Stop. That's the one that I think most people go to. What do you think about Shador and Deshaun, best tag team of all time in terms of quarterback tag team?
13: Sure, if you want to get the number one overall pick.
12: Actually, wait, that's a sneaky great question. Best QB depth chart of all time. Montana Young?
13: Yeah, I would say those years when it went from Ross to Seifert. Huh?
12: Favre Rogers?
13: No, the winning that Young and Montana did?
12: But it has the guys on the same team at the same time. And they also, by the way, Steve Bono, their third string quarterback, was not bad either. He became a starter at some point.
13: No, he wasn't, yeah.
12: What about Favre, Kurt Warner, Mark Brunell, Aaron Brooks? That was a Packers four-man depth chart.
13: Wow, that is a throwback.
12: Camp. Aaron Brooks, a Virginia guy.
13: Yeah, of course.
12: No, that's why you didn't remember him. No, I'm like, seriously, I don't. Obviously, all of them didn't make the team, but at one time, Brett Favre, Kurt Warner, Mark Brunell, and Aaron Brooks were the Packers training camp four deep.
13: That's an insane.
1: All four starting quarterbacks, two Hall of Famers, one Mark Brunell was probably a pro. Actually, Aaron Brooks may have been a Pro Bowler.
13: Aaron Brooks might have won, yeah.
1: We should look into that. You're knowing Pat, best QB depth chart at any point of all time in the NFL. No, it is not the Cleveland Browns' current one. I think it's safe to say that. But there seemingly is at least a public love affair between head coach and quarterback in one case. Shedeur Sanders, Browns quarterback, was on This Is Football with our buddy Kevin Clark, Omaha, and get it on the ESPN app, wherever podcasts are found. Shedeur had this to say about Todd Monken.
0: What are your impressions of Todd Monken and what he's going to bring to this team as opposed to last year's team?
5: I don't really like to play the comparison game because I like being thankful for what I do have. And I think we got a coach that understands the vibe of everything. He understands the city. He understands the team. He understands each player. So I think when you have that and the supporting staff with him, then you have no choice but success.
1: Okay, I understand he got a couple of speeding tickets, and I'm not saying that's okay, but it's amazing how many sound bites we have from Shedeur where you'd be like, what's the reason to dislike him?
13: I don't get it.
1: He doesn't say anything wrong.
13: I don't get it.
1: Unless I'm totally missing something.
13: No.
1: That's a great answer.
13: That's a great answer.
1: No shot at Stefanski.
13: At first, being able to sidestep the direct comparison with his coach last year to this year.
1: It's a great answer.
13: It's brilliant.
1: If you don't like Shedeur, it's because you've made up in your head you don't like Shedeur. Now, if it's for football reasons, that's fine. If you don't think he's as good of a quarterback as his competition, whether it's Watson or Gabriel, fine.
13: But how would you know that, though? How would you know he's not a good enough quarterback in relative to his competition? You're like, we don't know what Dylan Gabriel's going to be. Hell, we don't know what Deshaun Watson is at this stage in his career. And so I have a hard time saying, you know, whether or not Shedeur Sanders is better or worse than any of the guys that are in that Cleveland Browns quarterback room he's competing against. If you want to just go by what we saw last year, Shedeur Sanders was the best quarterback for the Cleveland Browns. He went 3-4. The other two quarterbacks that had double the amount of starts, you're talking about those guys combined having two wins. So But based on what the Cleveland Browns had around them offensively, Shedeur Sanders did the best with it. Now, what is that going to amount to? Is that going to be good enough for Todd Monken this year? We'll see. But if you're the Cleveland Browns, why wouldn't you take 2026 as an opportunity to get answers definitively on what Shedeur Sanders can or can't be in the National Football League?
1: Let's hear the other person involved in that conversation with Kevin Clark. That is Todd Monken, Browns head coach. Here is his answer to Kevin's question. This is Football Podcast, Omaha Productions, ESPN app, as to working with Shedeur Sanders.
6: He is really smart. Yeah. And one thing that I love about Shedeur is he is not afraid to ask any question. Does not matter. He'll ask questions that I would have never asked for fear that I would look stupid or that someone would make fun of me. Yeah. It might be as simple as, is that shirt blue?
7: Right.
6: And everybody around there will be like, well, hell yes, it's blue. You know, but in his mind, if he doesn't know for sure, he's going to ask. And he's beyond worrying about what anybody else thinks. And that is really cool because he's going to engage in the meetings to get it right. Yeah. And that's what you want.
1: Okay, so you and I are not physically on the grounds every day. Tony Rizzo, Aaron Goldhammer, Chris Oldeck, Emmett Golden, Gerard Cherry, Tony Grossi, our entire crew at ESPN Cleveland. They see it day in, day out, right? They're there. They have the QB tracker, ESPN Cleveland, that blows up every day. Deshaun had 7 touchdowns, I think, in practice yesterday.
13: Yeah.
1: Is it possible they're handling this correctly? The way in which this QB competition is playing out? Or do you look at it and say it's only handled correctly if the result is correct, which is, in your mind, Shedeur?
13: Well, listen, I don't think you gift anybody the job, especially when you got a new head coach. And the reason why Todd Monken is there and not Kevin Stefanski is because what you got from your quarterbacks, hell, what you got from your entire team was not good enough. So I understand coming into this season wanting to have a competition and allow the cream to rise to the crop. But when you have your new head coach say back in March or April that he wants the QB1 position decided in OTAs and minicamp and so they can go into training camp with a clear-cut guy, when he says that and nobody takes on the challenge and nobody separates themselves, that's when you have a problem. That's when you have an issue. And so the Cleveland Browns have found themselves where they've been at for the better part of this, you know, last 25 years, which is quarterback purgatory. And my point is this. It's hard to definitively say the answer long-term for the Cleveland Browns quarterback position is on the roster. And you're going to have eyes toward the 2027 draft class because you got two first-round picks next year. Why not give one of these young quarterbacks an opportunity for extended burn and see if they can develop into a franchise guy or, at worst, an asset that you can then use as a backup quarterback, a bridge quarterback, or a player that you can flip to bring in other pieces. It just doesn't make any sense to kick the ball off and have Deshaun Watson as your quarterback because he has value to no one around the league other than you.
1: So all of that would be your opinion as to how you think it should play out. And the opportunity, by the way, for the Browns, if they hit on Shador, meaning a fifth-round quarterback at fifth-round price with two first-rounders next year to not have to use on a quarterback, is enormous.
13: Yes.
1: You go from thinking they're a stinky team to like, wait, could they be in the AFC Championship game in 3 years? That's how quickly this thing changes. All of that said, who do you actually think will be the starting quarterback day one? Because I think it's going to be Watson. I would start Sanders. I think it's going to be Watson.
13: I think it's going to be Watson, too.
1: Because if Sanders would have, clearly he didn't pull away. Because why would, like, they have to want what you said. It's just illogical to not want what you said.
13: Sure, and if he doesn't pull away, it's a missed opportunity for him. I will say this, though. If Deshaun Watson is your starting quarterback for the Cleveland Browns, where are you going this year? Where are you going in future years?
1: Austin, Texas to get Arch Manning. That's where you're going. That's the goal, then. That's really the sneaky goal. It's
13: so you're playing Watson with the hopes of losing more games?
1: Yeah, and it's like, hey, you got to do something for us. We paid you so much money. Your stinkiness over the last few years on the field will help us now.
13: But here's the thing, though. They're not operating that way, though.
1: No, I know.
13: They replaced every single starter on the offensive line. They brought in two really good young pass catchers, KC Concepcion and Denzel Boston. Like, they've continued to add to that group in terms of putting playmakers and pass protectors around the quarterback. They believe that that group can take a leap this year. They bought in an offensive-minded coach in Todd Monken, yep, who has familiarity with the division because he was just the OC for Lamar Jackson. So they believe that they're going to get improved quarterback play. I just don't understand the value of putting Deshaun Watson out there, knowing that he's not your future and knowing that he's years removed from being a good quarterback in the National Football League. It's been a half decade since you saw Deshaun Watson play really good football from start to end in a season. I just don't know why you would think that all of a sudden the way that his career has been trending is going to change.
1: Totally fair. Couple of things, Joe, though, on this. Our producer, Nuno, reminds me, Jimmy Haslam, we played the sound the other day. Go back on the podcast and listen, I believe, on Tuesday on the show. That Jimmy Haslam said, over 5.5 wins. He wasn't saying for people to gamble, nor was he saying a gamble. He was saying that the Vegas number is 5.5. He would take the over for them, which is wild.
13: Don't you have to say that, though, if you're the owner?
1: I wouldn't say anything if that. I wouldn't touch an over and under if I'm an owner of a team. I don't even want to know those words. That should be a foreign language to me if I own a team, because, boy, could be taken out of context. I tried to provide the context here for him. If you own a team, over-under should not be in your vocabulary.
13: Fair. You should punt on the question. I agree with you.
1: Yeah.
13: But if
1: you're not going to say, hey, we're going to get
13: If you get asked the question,
1: yeah,
13: you have to answer over. You can't say, oh, we're going to hammer the under this year. Not when you're paying hundreds of millions of dollars in payroll.
1: I will also say, so Ben, our TV producer, says, how about 2004 Chargers? We're talking about the best QB depth charts of all time that ever existed at any time on one team.
13: Rivers, Drew Brees, and who else?
1: Doug Flutie. Ben, you're amazing. Let's
13: Pretty
1: be
13: good.
1: Fair. That's not better than the Packers one or the Niners one, though.
13: No.
1: That's not better.
7: How about Brady and anyone else that was behind him?
1: No, well, it would be Bledsoe and Brady.
13: Bledsoe and Brady's pretty good.
1: Because, no, you have to remember the Packers one had two Hall of Famers and at least one other Pro Bowler and maybe two other Pro Bowlers. And the Niners one had two Hall of Famers who both won Super Bowls as a starting quarterback with Montana and Young. And then Bono became a starter on purpose for the Chiefs, if I'm not mistaken. That's not better than Breeze, Rivers, and Flutie. Just saying.
7: Also, real quick, and yeah. I know this is going to go down a tangent that we don't want to, but apparently Steve Young is part of two of them because at BYU with that QB room was Steve Young, Jim McMahon, and then Robbie Bosco, who won the 1984 championship for BYU.
1: But if we're factoring college in, that's a whole different story.
7: That's what I said, but Steve Young, but it's the Steve Young
1: thing.
7: So
1: Steve Young, if you have Steve Young, you're just going to have the greatest quarterback depth chart of all time, basically.
13: I mean, hard to argue.
1: We're on Sportsmanlike, presented by Progressive Insurance.
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36: If you look at Jaden Daniels, he's got to be better this year. 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
1: We are on Sportsmanlike here on ESPN Radio. ESPN2. 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
13: Let's go.
1: So many tweets coming in at UnsportsESPN, at Evco Radio, at Chris Canty 99 on two just totally rando topics that we have stumbled on today. But like the tweets, and you can go call the show at 888-SAY-ESPN, and we're going to get to the news around the Commanders, because it's big news, actually, around the Commanders in a second here.
13: Big news?
1: Oh, yeah, like sneaky, enormous news.
13: Yeah.
1: We'll get to that in a second, but the two random topics that just randomly popped up during the course of the show today: best wrestling tag team of all time and best QB depth chart ever at any time. Okay, this is not a good tweet. This is just a phenomenal tweet. Sean at Joe American 6771 tweets at Evco Radio, at Unsports ESPN, at Chris Canty 99. The reason most say the Road Warriors best tag team ever is because the Road Warrior pop. They could draw main event money by themselves. Their in ring work was garbage, but they drew huge gates. The Rock and Roll at Midnight Express drew money everywhere, but New York City, because the wrestling style the fans are used to is supremely different than anywhere on earth. Wow. That is a well thought out good tweet there.
13: No lies told.
1: Yeah. Chess tweets, British Bulldogs, the Generation X. British Bulldogs is a good one. DX, I don't look at as a tag team. It's a faction.
13: No, it's a faction, yeah.
1: Different. There's a faction is more than two people. Tag team would be the two
0: DX
1: people.
0: Became a tag team later, though, where it was just Shawn and Triple H.
1: Would anyone look at Shawn Michaels and Triple H as a tag team?
0: Yeah, absolutely.
1: Really?
0: Oh, yeah.
1: Shawn Michaels was in a more famous tag team with the Rockers and Marty Jannetty, though, to be fair.
0: No way. DX?
1: No, DX is a fact, because you got to then factor in X-Pac and China and Road Dogg and Billy Gunn, etc.
0: No, but people from my generation think of DX as Triple H and Shawn Michaels.
1: Interesting. Okay. And then the best QB depth charts, we talked about Montana.
13: The 49ers has to be the best.
1: Montana one. Young, Bono.
13: Yeah.
1: And then Favre, Brunel, Warner, Brooks was amazing. And then what was the Dolphins one? Marino...
13: Marino Kozar and what was somebody else.
1: Doug Peterson, maybe? Is that that?
13: It might be.
1: Yeah.
13: Yeah.
1: I still think these are better. Bernie was an unbelievable quarterback, wasn't a Hall of Famer. Talking about two Hall of Famers.
13: Steve Young and Joe Montana, both in the Hall of Fame.
1: And both won a Super Bowl. By the way, with the
13: team.
1: Didn't both win
13: MVPs?
1: Yeah, but we're also talking about with the team. Warner won a Super Bowl, obviously, Hall of Famer, but not with the Packers.
13: Yeah.
1: Anyway, yesterday, Commanders made an out-of-nowhere signing. 1 year, up to $12 million with Steph Diggs. Most recently with the New England Patriots. I got to tell you, I'm not sure this is not the best free agent signing we've had all year.
13: It's pretty good.
1: This is pretty for good. Basically no money relative to the position he plays. In addition, it is a position of need. They needed somebody alongside Terry McLaurin. And I know this is going to come off as an odd thing to say because of what people assume Steph Diggs is. From an on-field perspective, watching him last year as a Pats fan for 17 games, he was a great teammate.
13: Thank you. Thank you for saying that. Thank you.
1: I'm just talking about on field, and I'm talking about on the 1 year deal. Was he a great teammate for Josh Allen? For part of it, for probably the 1 year initially.
13: Listen, Josh Allen got the bump as soon as Steph Diggs got there.
1: Right.
13: He got the bump.
1: The best thing to do with Steph Diggs is to pay him for a year. It's a great signing.
13: It is.
1: I think, like, whatever win total I may have had in my head for the Commanders, I may have bumped it up a win or two. I think he's still – the guy coming off of an ACL had 85 catches, over 1,000 yards, and 4 touchdowns. And I kept saying as a Pats fan, I'm like, did they just now bring him – like, why don't they just bring him back?
13: You were hoping that would happen.
1: Yeah, why not just sneak him in the back door? Like, wait, you're here still?
13: You were hoping.
1: Was he unbelievable? No, but they actually didn't ask him to be unbelievable.
13: But you don't need him to be unbelievable, especially if you're the Commanders. You got Terry McLaurin. He's your splash wide receiver. He's the vertical threat. He's the take the top off of the defense kind of guy. What you need is somebody that can work the short to intermediate routes, being able to get those underneath zones, find open space and present a reliable target for your quarterback. And Steph Diggs has shown the ability to be able to do that with young quarterbacks.
1: Yeah.
13: That's important, right? Last year, he was top 10 in first down catches. He was also second in catches above expectation, which is literally grading the degree of difficulty when it comes to catches. And then, oh, by the way, when Drake May was throwing in the ball, a 113 passer rating. You mean to tell me that Jaden Daniels couldn't use that as his number two wide receiver? Of course he could. And you're breaking in a new offense with coordinator David Blau. So I just think that you got to have players that have a high football IQ, that understand the game, can see what the quarterback is seeing when faced with defensive looks, and know where to go. And so I think that Steph Diggs is going to bring that in spades to the Washington Commanders. If he stays healthy, then it feels like this is an opportunity for a huge bounce back year for Jaden Daniels.
1: Let me be very clear. Over the two big signings over the two or three big signings over the last few days, this is my favorite one. I would take from a value proposition, give me Steph Diggs on a 1 year deal for 12 with a quarterback versus Bijan Robinson on a 3 year deal for 75 without a quarterback. I'm sorry. If I'm giving me a better value,
13: you're going to get the return on the investment.
1: Yeah. Because I have an elite quarterback, assuming Jaden Daniels is healthy and assuming Steph Diggs is healthy. Steph Diggs said it right recently when he was interviewed. He said, find me a number two receiver better than me.
13: Yeah.
1: He was very specific. A number two. He's not a number one receiver.
13: No.
1: He's a possession guy now at this point in his career, and a good one.
13: Which is good.
1: Yeah.
13: There's a role for that in that Commanders offense.
1: It's a better value play than Bijan Robinson in the Atlanta.
13: Oh, yeah, absolutely. Jeff Darlington had the line of the week. He said, other than that, Mrs. Lincoln, how was the play?
1: Yeah.
13: Like, if you don't have a quarterback, all of it's for naught, Ev. Like, Bijan Robinson, you're not going to be able to get $25 million a year worth of running back play if Tua and or Michael Penix can't play for you this year. So, yeah, I mean, I see where you're going with this, and I actually agree with you.
1: I don't know why I love this signing. I think it's just such a good signing.
13: I think it's an outstanding signing.
1: It's one of the best signings of the offseason that came in on August 5th.
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1: 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Hello, and Chris Canty, Evan Cohen with you. Michelle Smallman hosting First Take today, 10 a.m. Eastern on ESPN. No big deal. CC will be on with her as well. So that is awesome for Unsportsmanlike Smalls and CC today. Issue now with Vegas East. They don't like our tag team name for us that we have come up with, Marble Rye. I don't understand what the issue is.
0: Terrible.
1: They're saying that we would be this awful tag team that they wouldn't even show on the premium live events on the ESPN app.
13: They said
1: premium
13: live events. We wouldn't even get an entrance.
0: No, yeah. You guys are already in the ring. Chris Canty and Evan Cohen, Marble Rye.
1: Already in the ring. Howard Finkel would back in the day would no, announce would
15: be,
1: us that way.
15: No, it would be the local like PA announcer at the house show.
0: Yeah,
15: if that's who it would be. It wouldn't even be. You wouldn't get that.
13: We don't even get a PLE.
15: No.
0: You guys are on WCW Thunder, losing to the 15th and 16th members of NWO.
1: Which are who? Who would that be?
0: It's like Horace Hogan. And like the Renegade.
1: Oh my God. Horace Hogan. That man's name has not been mentioned on the air in over 20 years. That is unbelievable. Maybe 30 years. That's Hogan's
13: incredible.
1: Real life brother, correct?
0: No, they're not actually. No.
1: Oh, I thought that was Hogan's real. Wow. Horace Hogan. Anyway, all right. I like the name Marble Rye. I think it's funny. We've had a lot of issues with these QB tiers that have come out recently.
13: Yeah.
1: Not with the people that are writing them, but with the people that are voting on them. So our guy Jeremy Fowler does phenomenal work. He put his out with all of the different scouts, executives, et cetera. And we had a lot of issues with the scouts and executives and how they went about it. Well, the latest version of the QB tiers came out this week. And this is Mike Sando from The Athletic. And so they have tier one. Their characteristics for tier one, this is as voted on by scouts, executives, et cetera, that Sando contacted. Carries his team each week. The team wins because of him. Expertly handles pure passing situations. Has no real holes in his game. Thank God. Thank God. People finally voted the right way. Number one on this list is Patrick Mahomes. Thank God. It has gotten out of control.
13: Agreed.
1: That we don't just default to this guy after all of these years. Thank God. Number two, tied, Josh Allen, Matthew Stafford.
13: Okay.
1: And number four, Joe Burrow. Before I get to tier two, because there's a certain two-time MVP that was not on tier one, so that'll be the theme for tier two here. What is your thought? What are your thoughts, excuse me, about tier one?
13: Why is Joe Burrow in tier one?
1: You may continue.
13: Carries his team to what exactly? Where are they going? They've missed
1: Super Bowl
13: the postseason. They've missed the postseason three. Okay, that was 5 years ago.
1: I'm just saying that's what they're voting on.
13: Five years ago? Because he played in the game 5 years ago. That they lost. It's ridiculous. Why is he in tier one? And Lamar Jackson is not, who is a virtual lock to be in the Hall of Fame. Lamar Jackson is 6-2 head to head against Joe Burrow. Every year that Lamar Jackson is fully healthy, the Ravens are in the playoff. Every single one of them. What are we talking about? Joe Burrow is going into year 7 and has made the playoffs twice. So, tier 1 quarterback, love the way he sees the game, love the way he throws the ball. You know why you're talking about all of those attributes? Because you can't talk about winning. I don't understand how Joe Burrow continues to get a pass every single year, and every single time they come up short of the playoffs, we keep saying, oh, well, it wasn't his fault, it's on the defense. Well, yeah, I get it. The Cincinnati Bengals defense is bad.
1: Not this year.
13: No, it's not. It's not bad this year.
1: No, but that's what I'm saying. Pressure's on.
13: Sure, and I'll get to that. But here's the thing, though, Ev. They keep saying year over year, it's because of the defense. A part of why the defense was bad was because you advocated for your receivers to get paid top of the market money.
1: Mm-hmm.
13: T. Higgins and Ja'Marr Chase combined are making what, $70 million a year? That's because the quarterback wanted it that way. So if you want the roster built this way, you then in turn can't use the defense as a crutch as to why you can't get the team back to the postseason. Now, when we look at the defense this year, man, they added 4 new rotation players on their front 7, including trading a top 10 pick for Dexter Lawrence, who they say is dominating in training camp. There should not be an excuse of the defense is not.
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1: Bengals' fault because of the history of the franchise, the organization gets blamed and not the player as much. And I think what happens is this is just total.
2: So hold on. You mean to tell me that he's got the coach he wanted? Zach Taylor got an extension a couple of years ago before he was a lame duck. So he got the coach he wanted.
1: Mm-hmm.
2: He got the receivers that he wanted. All 11 starters are back on the offensive side of the ball. He's got everything the way he wants it. And if it doesn't work out, then you ask out? What part of the game is that? What part of the game is that?
1: You don't think that's on the board?
2: I'm not saying it's not. And everybody would say it would be him going the Matthew Stafford route. I get that. I understand that. But he wields so much power in Cincinnati. And the organization is terrified of him wanting to leave. Which is why they've spent more money the last several years than they've spent, you know, in the last two decades of football. They're active players in free agency. They're willing to add to the team. If he decides, after getting things set up the way that they are now, that he wants out, come on, man. Like, I don't know how the stink of that situation doesn't stick to him.
1: It wouldn't be the first time. Go get Russell Westbrook. We can't win because of Russell Westbrook. Somebody's got to go. LeBron does that all the time and did that all the time. Now, he didn't ask out of L.A.
2: Well, LeBron actually won, though.
1: Right, and he asked for other people to be out. But, I mean, it's not like we haven't seen the suggestions to the organization by the player not work and then the player getting the organization to take the blame. That's part of the gig, I guess, in some ways. Did you say the Matthew Stafford route as a comp or for a reason, meaning L.A., like the Rams?
2: Because well, before Matthew Stafford got to L.A.,
1: right.
2: He was a fringe Hall of Famer.
1: Right, but
2: now he's a virtual lock to be in the Hall of Fame.
1: But if you play the Joe Burrow game, where if it doesn't work out as to where you could see him, the team that constantly says bleep them picks, that used a first rounder on a quarterback, you could see trading that first rounder and all them picks in the future, because they don't have this year's, for Joe Burrow if Stafford retires. Like that is exactly where I went. To the Rams and the Dolphins and the Jets and teams that I could see making moves like that. Obviously, if you're given the choice, you're choosing the Rams if you're him, but you get overall point. But like I could see. Okay, I just got distracted.
2: Uh-oh. Oh, yeah.
1: A very funny tag team name for us.
2: What?
1: Lady Locks 85, Soul and Shalom.
2: That's awesome.
1: Soul and Shalom.
2: Change it. That's our tag team name.
1: Really?
2: We're ditching Marble Rye. That's it. Soul and Shalom.
1: Coming down here, we need a wrestling intro made. Oh, my God. All right, tier two. Sorry. Tier two of the rankings. Here's the
2: so good.
1: Yeah, it's so good. It was a proper distraction. I'm gonna give myself a pass on that.
2: All right.
1: Carries his team sometimes, handles pure passing situations in doses, or has other dimensions that elevate him above tier three, has a hole or two in his game. Now, tier two for the Athletic QB rankings has the following, okay, in terms of the quarterbacks. Number five in the league, they have Lamar. Then Justin Herbert, Dak number seven, a tie for eight between Drake May and Jared Goff. 10, Jordan Love. Tie for 11 between Brock Purdy and Caleb Williams. 13, Jaden Daniels. A tie for 14 between Baker Mayfield and Sam Darnold. 16, Trevor Lawrence. And 17, Jalen Hurts. I may lose it. You want to handle the Lamar and I'll handle the Jalen Hurts?
2: Well, I mean, I think we already handled the Lamar.
1: Okay,
2: I
1: don't, so then I'll okay.
2: If you're going to be in the Hall of Fame, I don't know how you're a tier.
1: What's the purpose of this sport?
2: Yeah, I don't.
1: What is the purpose of playing quarterback? What are you supposed to do? Give me the ZipRecruiter career description for a quarterback. Go ahead, please.
2: Get us to Super Bowls, win Super Bowls.
1: Jalen Hurts has been the Eagles starting quarterback since 2020. He has played in 15 games, or he's been on the Eagles since 2020. He's played in 15 games or more in every one of those seasons. Last year, in this horrible season that he had because he and A.J. Brown weren't on the same page, he had 25 touchdowns, 6 interceptions, and 8 rushing touchdowns. They went to the playoffs. They won the division. What happened last year? If that's the worst version of him, do you know how many teams would sign up for that? What is the purpose of this sport? All Jalen Hurts does is lead the Philadelphia Eagles to win after win after win. Even if you want to say, well, he's not the bus driver, he's on the bus. Well, you know how many quarterbacks are on the bus that screw up the bus and you have

0: flat tire as a result. There's never a flat tire. Right? Okay, so the guy that you think may be the bus driver, A.J. Brown, which, let's be honest, no one thought he was the bus driver. Saquon, you can give me as a bus driver. A.J. Brown's awesome. I hope he's awesome for my team in New England. But to sit there and say that Jalen Hurts is the 17th best quarterback in the NFL is utterly absurd. I don't understand this. It makes no sense to me. All he does is what the job description requires. Be your best in the system you play in for the team you play on. The hypothetical of, well, if you put him on this team, you're not putting him on that team. So you could sit there and say, well, if you put him with Josh Allen's weapons, how would he be? He's not on the Bills. He's on the Eagles. His job is to be great for the Eagles. CC Smalls and I host this show. If you say, well, put them on the Golics or Eisen, how would they do? We're literally on this show. This is our job. The knock on Jalen Hurts is he's not good on a job, hypothetically, that he doesn't have. For him to be the 17th best quarterback just ignores the purpose of the sport, which is winning games. And doing so with a pretty damn high character also.
1: But here's the other thing that I think you have to factor in too, Ev. The reality of Jalen Hurts and what he cost the Philadelphia Eagles, he's making $50 million a year. He's on a big money contract extension. And they went to and won a Super Bowl with him on said extension. Like, you can't be the 17th best quarterback making $50 million a year and your team still win a Super Bowl. You just can't be.
0: That's top five is what that is. Because you can actually outperform a $50 million contract.
1: That's my point. This is utterly ridiculous.
0: You don't have to have him one. You don't have to have him two.
1: We get so enamored with traits and advanced analytics. And we don't focus on the little things that quarterbacks do to win. Jalen Hurts managing the situation, sometimes throwing the ball away, living to fight another down, not taking a sack, being able to get positive yardage out of it, keeping the play going, keeping the drive going. Those are the types of things that matter. Now, was last year up to his standard? Absolutely not. But the standard that we're talking about is as high as anybody's is in sports, right? There are only two quarterbacks that are active that have been to multiple Super Bowls. And that's Patrick Mahomes and Jalen Hurts. That's it.
0: And
1: he's been to the playoffs every single year. He's been the full-time starter for the Philadelphia Eagles. So, yeah, I get it. Last year was ugly. It was clunky. It was embarrassing at a lot of times. I understand that part of it. But I think the pendulum has swung too far in terms of the perception around who he is. He is a franchise quarterback that can get you to and win a Super Bowl. You know, when they won a couple of years ago, it wasn't some nondescript player that won Super Bowl MVP. It was the quarterback because he played his ass off. I don't understand why people want to disrespect Jalen Hurts, who quite literally exudes competitive greatness, being at your best when your best is required. The name of the game is to win enough games so you can hold up a Lombardi trophy. And Jalen Hurts has done that for his team.
0: One quick add-on. If we're going to go out there and play the game, well, if you put Jalen Hurts on this team, how would they do? Go the other way. The only player you could say would win more than Jalen Hurts on the Eagles is Patrick Mahomes. Because you cannot do the, well, Justin Herbert or Jordan Love would be, you don't think the Eagles would rather have him or either of those guys?
1: Hey, Evan,
0: they don't win.
1: Evan, it's not a fluke if you've done it twice.
0: Yeah.
1: Getting to a, it's not a fluke if you do.
0: Herbert never won a playoff game.
1: Getting to a Super Bowl is hard. Getting to multiple Super Bowls, winning a Super Bowl, winning Super Bowl MVP, that is rarefied air. You're talking about his career being on a Hall of Fame trajectory. I'm sorry. I'm not going to say that somebody that has a chance to put on a gold jacket at the end of their career is the 17th best quarterback while they're in the heart of their prime. That is utterly ridiculous.
0: 888-SAY-ESPN, 888-729-3776. Are you guys out there on board with us that it's absurd to put him 17? Or are these executives and scouts and coaches that are voting on this athletic poll onto something? 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
9: Progressive Insurance. What don't I get? Every QB list going into this season seemingly has Jalen Hurts as like, he's all right. Like, I guess if we have to have him as our quarterback, we'll settle for that. 17th on the latest QB list that was put out there by The Athletic, Mike Sando. And this is their soliciting the executives and the coaches who ranked the quarterbacks. So it's not Sando, just like it wasn't Jeremy Fowler when he did his QB list, which Jeremy was doing amazing reporting for us here at ESPN, as he always does. But it wasn't his opinion. It was the solicitation and the information of the executives, et cetera, that Jalen Hurts was in the teens as well on that one. And CC and I both sit here. Smalls hosting First Take today. No big deal. And we're just, like, flabbergasted.
10: Yeah, I don't get it.
9: What's the purpose of the sport if not winning? And all he does is win. Slim in Georgia, listening on the ESPN app. You on board with us, or are you on board with all those ranking Hurts in the teens here, Slim?
11: I'm on board with Canty and Evan. Because this is my thing.

0: thing, my own personal transparency, right? I feel like y'all feign density because you understand exactly what's going on, right? These are the same executives who circumvent the Rooney Rule. There's no coincidence that all of the quarterbacks of a darker hue get less appreciation than quarterbacks less than them of a lighter hue. And that's all I wanted to say. Thank you. I love the show. I've listened to every episode since y'all started.
1: Well, thank you, Slim. Soul? Well, our new tag team, I mean, he led you into that more than he led me into that.
2: Okay. I mean, listen, I'll say this. There seems to be a bias based on the play style for Jalen Hurts. Because he's not throwing for 4,000 yards, because he's not throwing for 30-plus touchdowns, everybody assumes that he is a lesser quarterback. But Jalen Hurts does a phenomenal job at being able to manage the game, being able to control situations, and putting his team on the right side of outcomes. I mean, look at the comeback that they had against the L.A. Rams in week 3. Absolutely phenomenal. He's been unbelievable. And oh, by the way, reigning MVP and Matt Stafford, yeah, Jalen Hurts has never lost to him in his career. Never.
3: Let me do it a different way. We've never done it this way. You played 11 years in the league. Every year you played from start to finish in the NFL for 16 or 17 games, you were on a winning team.
2: Correct.
3: You know what winning looks like. Let's say Eli wins the Super Bowl in 11 into 12, and he's just like, you know what? I'm good. I'm out. I've done everything I need to do. You get a call. Coughlin calls you, team captain, and he says, hey, Chris, just wanted to give you a heads up. We got Jalen Hurts coming in here. How do you feel?
2: Feel good.
3: Because?
2: I got a chance to win. I don't know what it's going to look like. And I guess that...
3: Do you care?
2: No, I don't. The last 4 years for Jalen Hurts, 11 wins, 14 wins, 11 wins, 14 wins, and 2 Super Bowl runs. What difference does it make? The guy is the full-time starter, has never finished worse than second in the division. He's won the NFC East 3 of the last 4 years. What exactly do you want from him? That's the part I don't understand. We say quarterback is the most important position in all of team sports. Quarterback has the most influence on outcomes when it comes to wins in the NFL. Well, but this dude wins a lot more than his peers do. I don't understand what anybody else is looking for. Why do the other advanced analytics and quarterback metrics trump actual wins? Trump Super Bowl appearances, Trump Super Bowl rings, Trump Super Bowl MVPs. I just don't get it.
3: Kenneth in Texas, listening on Sirius XM 80. Morning, Kenneth.
4: Hey, morning. Thanks for taking my call. Love the show. I wanted to talk about the Jalen Hurts situation with his passer rating. I mean, well, where he's ranked in passing. I think that it's really biased. I feel like they rank him way too low, and a lot of it does come, as Canty said, to his yardage. Ranking in passing offense in the 20s since 2020. I think the highest that he ranked in passer was at, I think, ranked like 9th in total passing. But I really think it's biased. I think he should be at least top 10, top 12, very lowest. But, yeah, thanks for taking my call. I'll listen to your response on the radio.
3: All right, Kenneth, thank you. So just so I understand this, am I right to assume that if Jalen Hurts' individual numbers were much better, but he was leading his team to losses, that he would be higher in the list?
5: You mean Joe Burrow?
2: Can I say this? Since 2022, so since his second year as the full-time starter in Philadelphia, the year they traded for A.J. Brown, nobody has more wins when you include the playoffs than Jalen Hurts. Not Patrick Mahomes, not Josh Allen, not Lamar Jackson, not Herbert, not Stafford, not nobody. Nobody has more wins. Nobody has a better winning percentage during that span than Jalen Hurts. Herm Edwards said you play to win the game. Nobody does a better job of winning the game over the last 4 years at quarterback than Jalen Hurts.
3: So you know what's funny about what you just said? I think the number one key takeaway I have is people probably heard that and they said, well, that the anti-Jalen Hurts people. Yeah, when they got A.J. Brown. Here's my counter to that. Let's trace back the last time Joe Burrow was on a team without a Hall of Fame receiver. And I'm talking about since college as well.
2: Yeah. Yeah.
3: even when he wasn't playing at Ohio State. Look at the receivers. We should get a list of this. All of the receivers.
2: Man, when you

0: on the rosters.
1: I remember the year that he threw 60 touchdowns at LSU. He had Terrace Marshall, Justin Jefferson, and Jamar Chase. And Clyde Edwards-Helaire was a first-round pick.
0: And Thaddeus Moss was his tight end.
1: Yeah, Randy Moss's kid. Yeah, like, ridiculous.
0: Okay, and then at Ohio State.
1: Oh, that's a receiver factor.
0: Right, he didn't play, but he still was around the great. Like, and by the way, I'm not blaming Joe Burrow. I'm saying if you heard what CeCe said about the wins, and you heard only the part, because I'm sure people did it, when they got A.J. Brown, and now they don't have A.J. Brown. Okay, well, like, if we're going to play that game, Joe Burrow has never played with poor receivers. Ever.
1: Never.
0: Ever in his life. 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
2: Camp to camp. Let's go! Team to team.
1: It's clear that Philly has a championship-level defense. If the offense looks a lot like it did last year, you could be talking about having a new head coach.
2: 34 days until kickoff. 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
18: I'm representing for the gangsters all across the world. Still hitting them corners in them lolos, girl. Still,
1: you do realize that your team had the front runner for NL MVP once upon a time and traded him away?
19: You know, this is very unnecessary. You said,
1: I mean,
19: all right, yeah, PCA, Pete Crow Armstrong, shout out to him. Same amount of homers as Shohei Ohtani. The Cubs beat the Dodgers last night. Dodgers have lost six games in a row. I get that. I still would vote for Ohtani because most valuable player, Ohtani, 8-2, 1.79 ERA as a pitcher. I understand he's probably not going to pitch again during the regular season. But he's still 8-2, 1.79 ERA. And Craig Counsell, the manager of the Cubs, can tell you all he wants about how great of a defensive player PCA is. I'm not arguing.
1: He's awesome.
19: That. Okay, I'm not arguing.
1: But he's
19: that.
1: Not a pitcher.
19: He's not a pitcher.
1: Yeah.
19: By the way, Nuno, our producer, and I had a conversation and debate about this. Do you think the Dodgers have said he's not pitching anytime soon? Do you believe that?
1: Yes.
19: See, I don't. And I'm going to tell you why. I think you're going to tell me in a World Series when they could go for history, three in a row, they need a reliever. They don't say, hey, Shohei, you got an inning? Come on.
1: Yeah, but it's different being a starter versus a relief pitcher.
19: I don't care if his arm's falling off at that point. This is history. No National League team has ever done this three in a row. We went through this a little bit yesterday. Go back on the podcast and listen. The iconic nature of the three-peat is abnormal.
1: Sure.
19: And going for it is so hard. I mean, you even said, I remember this a couple years ago. You said, I'm not interested. This is Canty saying this. I'm not interested in putting anyone above Brady right now because it's not close. But if Mahomes gets three in a row, I have to start thinking about things a little differently because that is something that Tom never had. That's how significant the three-peat in theory is. So I don't know that I buy fully, unless you're telling me he like literally cannot throw a baseball in Ohtani. I just find it hard to believe that they need an extra reliever.
1: But here's the thing. They have so many starting pitchers.
19: Understood.
1: Though. I mean, they got Sasaki, they got Yamamoto, they'll get Glasnow and Snell back. They got Scooble. Like, they're not going to need him.
19: By the way, none of them have been their actual best pitcher this year, which is the craziest part.
1: Yeah.
19: Because of like, Robleski, who, I gotta be honest, I don't really have a great feel for.
1: Yeah.
19: But now he's the guy, Justin Robleski, that somehow, he's 11-3 with a 3.31 ERA and a 1.07 whip.
1: Yeah.
19: Walks
1: pretty damn good.
19: Pitch. I mean, it's just
1: pretty
19: crazy.
1: Damn good.
19: All right. There's some college football news that a lot of people are up in arms about, including our own Paul Feinbaum. Well, Nick Saban, who also, of course, works here, 7-time national champion, was speaking by way of the University of Alabama about the hopes and aspirations for Kalen DeBoer's squad this year. Let's take a listen.
20: You know, I always hated it when we got picked high. And I think sometimes when we didn't, it was a motivating factor for the players. Hopefully we can sneak up on some people this year and fly under the radar a little bit and surprise some people and not be the target for everyone like we have been in the past. And that might be beneficial to the team having more success. I'm certainly hopeful that that's what happened.
19: WBMA with the video and audio there from an Alabama event. Can Alabama football sneak up on people? Is that possible?
1: No, man.
19: Okay.
1: Alabama football is in that same lane as the Dallas Cowboys or the New York Yankees. Even when they're not good, you're going to circle them on the schedule because you want to have an opportunity to get your shine on against them people. That's where Alabama is. Now, Kalen DeBoer has not lived up to the standard that Nick Saban established, and we'll see what happens this season and what happens when it comes to the quarterback competition between Austin Mack and Keelan Russell. So I think that's really where it begins and ends in terms of determining the trajectory for Bama this upcoming season. Which one of those quarterbacks separates themselves, and can they be dynamic enough to compete with the upper echelon of the SEC?
19: So Kalen DeBoer, Alabama head coach, may not be at Saban's standard because literally no one is at Saban's standard. Georgia may argue Kirby Smart.
1: But they're paying him like that, though.
19: Okay, and yeah. Well, they're paying him like that also because Michigan was interested. So,
1: sure.
19: And Alabama could have very easily said, you know what? This is our get-out-of-jail-free card. Go ahead, take that job. And you know why they didn't? Because Kalen DeBoer, despite not being Nick Saban, is still really good. He's 20-8 in 2 years at Alabama. If you look back at his record, I mean, the guy was 25-3 at Washington. Do you know that Kalen DeBoer is the most recent SEC head coach to appear as a head coach in a national championship game? Is Kalen DeBoer. By way of Washington. But if you just think about this, for as bad as everyone wants to say he is, okay, cool, that's the problem. Give me the solution. Give me a head coach better than Kalen DeBoer that Alabama can get.
1: Oh, right from now. A resume standpoint, at every level that he's coached the sport, he's had success.
19: So here's what the people would have said.
1: But here's the thing.
19: Yeah.
1: Just because you've had success at every level of the sport doesn't mean you can have success at Alabama. It is a very unique place, unique environment between the administration and the fan base. Expectations, the donors, the boosters, their level of involvement. It is equal parts football coach and politician. And not everybody is up for that challenge. Nick Saban just so happened to be. We'll see whether or not Kalen DeBoer ends up being able to live up to that.
19: Understood. I guess I would still say that 20-8 through 2 years is a very good start, despite what the Alabama fans think. It's a good start, and I have faith in him. In addition, the problem solution thing. Okay, all right. So if he's the problem, who would have been the solution for anyone saying Lane Kiffin? Because they did. Let's be very clear. Just like we were talking about with Jalen Hurts, Alabama and Oklahoma guy. The point of the exercise is to win it all at Alabama.
1: No doubt.
19: If Lane Kiffin is your suggestion, you know what he's really good at? Not winning at all as a head coach.
1: He'll win the press conference.
19: Win the press conference. He'll win the headlines. He'll win social media.
1: He might even win over some top five recruits. He can do that.
19: Okay. Does that guarantee a title?
1: No. I can't guarantee that if you're in the playoff, he's going to coach your team.
19: That's another. And by the way, you can laugh at that out there saying, oh, it's Alabama. All right, well, if he's good enough to get into the college football semifinals at Alabama, you don't think an NFL team could come calling and he'd leave in 2 seconds? We know that. You know, the top recruits don't always win you the championship. Look at Indiana. I spent enough time around people from the University of Miami. My buddy Steve Walsh, quarterback back in the day, told me all the time. He goes, the reason we won is we would get the two-star guys, and by the time they'd leave, they'd be five-star guys.
1: Yeah.
19: And that it would all be about team development over the course of time together, right? Ray Lewis and Warren Sapp did not come in as five-star guys, but they sure as hell left as five-star guys.
1: Oh, yeah, for sure.
19: Right, so getting the five-star guy upon arrival doesn't mean you always win it all. Now, Paul Feinbaum has spent enough time in the state of Alabama, he knows it better than anyone. He was on Get Up yesterday, of course, the Paul Feinbaum show at ESPN Radio and SEC Network, and had this to say about Saban's comments.
14: We're talking about the University of Alabama here. We're not talking about some off-brand school, Greeny, in the middle of nowhere. When Nick Saban was the head coach, and by the way, Caleb Downs, who you talked about a few minutes ago, he only played there for 2 years and then left as soon as DeBoer got there. Alabama was number one in the country for, at some point, 15 straight years. They were the favorite, I think, at all but one game during a 16-game stretch. And Nick Saban's now trying to dumb down the DeBoer expectations, and I'm not having it. Alabama still has great players. They still have everything that you have to have. And I just don't like the fact that the former coach is trying to soft pedal his successor. It's like you know the dad, you know, telling the young son, it's okay if you strike out at the Little League game. It's not okay at Alabama. And that's the problem a lot of people have with Kalen DeBoer. They question whether he has the right DNA. And when Daddy Saban comes in and puts his arms around him after eight losses and two seasons and inexplicable losses, it just doesn't play very well in Sweet Home Alabama.
19: All right, let's get to the main takeaway here, which is obviously allowing your kids to strike out. My daughter plays softball. I get very bothered if she strikes out looking. She's 10.
1: Swing
19: now.
1: The bat?
19: Yeah, and yes, don't strike out looking. The other thing is don't swing 3-0.
1: Well,
19: I don't like that.
1: Here's the other thing.

0: saying, I don't mind if you strike out. At least I don't think I'm going to mind. But you got to put together a good at-bat. We can't strike out on three straight pitches. I'm going to need you to work the count a little bit. Right? Yeah, get some pitches on them. Soften them up for the rest of the guys in the lineup coming after you.
1: Well, that's a big, that's a hand-me-down type piece of advice. Because my dad, oh my God, would he just would say, don't strike out looking.
0: Foul off pitches, man.
1: Do whatever you can.
0: Foul off pitches. You're going to eventually get one to take on a ride. Foul off pitches.
1: There was a guy underrated when I was skill. Growing up who was the greatest athlete I ever saw in my life. To a point, I once said to this guy, I'm like, there's no way Kobe was better at basketball than you, like when you were both eight. And he's like, are you out of your mind? Like, of course Kobe was better. I'm facing him. He was a pitcher. I'm like, there's no way I'm going to get a hit off of this guy. No way. He hit me in the head. I started cheering. I was so – I got on base against that guy. He hit me in the head. So I'm not striking out. That guy hit me in the head. I was wearing a helmet. I was fine. But I got on first.
0: Right at this very moment.
1: You'd like to hit me in the head?
0: I figured out what's wrong with you.
1: Oh, boy.
0: You got hit in the head with a baseball when you were a kid. I figured it out.
1: But I got on base.
0: Nuno, I got to the bottom of the mystery, Nuno. We did it.
1: I got on base.
0: It took us 3.5 years, but we finally did it.
1: What is striking out then for Alabama? Not making it to the semifinals? What's the strikeout that Paul's talking about here? What's striking out looking for a team like Alabama? Or actually, it's not even a team. It's a program. Because it almost doesn't matter who's on the roster. We're talking about the program. You brought up politics without talking politics.
0: Yeah.
1: There is a political part of Alabama football. If you better be, right? You better be. I don't care who's on the team. You better be what?
0: You can't get embarrassed like you got embarrassed in the college football playoff against Indiana. That can't happen. 38-3, flailing about with the first round pick at quarterback in Ty Simpson and then benching him and letting Austin Mack take over. It can't be an embarrassment. Whatever that means to you, however you define, it can't be an embarrassment. And there have been too many embarrassing moments in the first 2 years of Kalen DeBoer.
1: One final note here. We've been talking about wrestling tag teams today.
0: Mm.
1: Najee Rob 13 says, out of Co Radio, Chris Kenty 99. Why has no one mentioned Harlem Heat? Booker T, Stevie Ray.
0: Harlem Heat was
1: Booker
0: a good one.
1: Booker T's our teammate here on ESPN Radio.
0: I feel like that was a big miss by me.
1: I would agree.
0: Yeah.
1: By you specifically.
0: Yeah.
1: Just saying.
0: Yes. Soul shalom.
1: We're on Sports You Like here on ESPN Radio. How about the walls here? 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
13: 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How is it possible that Mark DeRosa didn't know the rules? This is so embarrassing.
14: People love bologna.
15: Yuck. I thought bologna was the affordable option, and that's the only reason that you would choose bologna. It's bad.
14: Only poor people can eat bologna, Michelle?
16: Well, I'm pretty sure she said that.
15: It wasn't that the thing back in the day?
17: Bologna's, yeah, not great.
18: Ugh. I'm over it. I'm sick and tired and over it.
14: Get a life.
19: Yes, each and every day at this time, our producer, Pat Costello, gives us items in and around sports, entertainment, his life that he is over, along with Chris Canty, Evan Cohen, with you. Smalls hosting First Take today, 10 a.m. Eastern on ESPN. No big deal. CC will be a part of it.
0: Let's go.
19: Pat.
14: So we were listening in the studio the other day to our buddies, the Golics, who we're so happy that they're back with us on the network here, but they were talking about Notre Dame football.
19: And yeah. Congratulations to Mike Senior, analyst.
14: That's true.
19: Notre Dame football. Awesome job. That's great.
14: Congratulations to him. Hold that thought. Here's what Mike Golic said the other day about Notre Dame.
20: Their defense is loaded, not only with great talent led by Leonard Moore, the best cornerback and maybe the best defensive player in all of college football this year, but their depth is amazing, from the line to the linebackers to the secondary. So it's all right there for them. And again, they know they have to prove it. They know they didn't make the playoffs last year. They didn't. They were mad about it, but they said, hey, you lose two games, you're in that position.
14: Do we really have to do this again?
19: What do you mean?
14: Do we have to do this again with Notre Dame? It's every year. It's like the Cowboys at this point. It's like, no, this is going to be the year. This is the one where they're finally going to break through and win the whole thing. And they just aren't. How often
19: awesome
14: did we have to do this with Penn State? We did this every year with Penn State, too. We're like, this is the one, Penn State. They're going to break through. It's just not going to happen, man. And look, if there is a team that I follow the most closely in college football, it's probably Notre Dame. Mm. And even I don't believe that it's going to happen. We just have to get over this.
19: They have our guy, CJ Carr, who's an awesome quarterback.
0: Yep.
19: They have a great head coach.
0: Okay.
19: They have a great defense. I don't know what the problem is. What's the problem with hyping up Notre Dame? Listen, everything starts with two positions in football. There are two people in football, quarterback and coach.
0: Yeah.
19: What grade would you give the combo of Marcus Freeman and CJ Clark?
0: Pretty good.
19: Right. That's an A. That's an A. That's where it starts, Pat. That's why.
14: We just do it every year. I just feel like every year we're in the same conversation about Notre Dame. And then every year at the end of the season, we're like, I thought this was going to be the one for Notre Dame.
10: You know, I always defend Pat on the streets, so to speak, when people ask me.
14: What streets?
10: Yeah, in the streets. When people ask me about Pat, and like, oh, he's such a curmudgeon, he's so angry with everything. And I was like, nah, he's really not that. He's just, he brings his anger and complaints to that 10-minute span every day. But that's not really who he is. This just is like, this is you being angry and complaining. Like, what is there to complain? And you're doing this to Mike Golic Sr. on the week he comes back to ESPN Radio with his son,
14: yeah,
10: Mike Golic Jr., and days after he gets named the analyst for Notre Dame football.
14: Yeah,
10: you felt like this was the week to go after Sr.
14: Hey, guys, welcome back. Love having you. Do we have to do this?
10: For the radio audience, he turned to the camera for that. He wanted the one shot on himself to be able to be played on the Golics between 10 and noon Eastern. Like, they have every right to be supportive of their school, no matter what their team is.
0: Yeah.
14: Sure, so Cowboys fans can support the Cowboys.
10: No, but they're actually really good this year, Pat.
14: Who, the Cowboys?
0: Notre Dame.
10: We're talking about Notre Dame.
0: Top five when it comes to shortest odds to win the title.
14: Canty, tell me again how you think the Cowboys could do this year?
10: That's different than this.
14: How is it different? It's the same thing. They're the same guy. They're the Spider-Man meme pointing at each other.
10: Well,
14: same team.
10: Who has more of a right to say they're good? The Cowboys or Notre Dame right now?
16: Well, Notre Dame, but they also have that cupcake schedule this year. Cupcake. I mean, Wisconsin? Like,
10: I'm sorry?
16: Rice? So Michigan State?
10: I have an announcement. Would you like the announcement?
0: What's the announcement?
10: I have a renewed, humongous faith in the University of Wisconsin-Madison.
0: Really?
10: Yep. I have a renewed faith. Sean Eichhorst, the AD, has come in, and there is a buzz and a vibe around the school like it was when I was there. And
0: we got upset? Upset week one?
10: Well, you're seeing it with Coach Fickell. He's clearly more of himself. I don't know what happened the last few years, because the guy that everyone wanted when he was at Ohio State going to Cincinnati and then really good at Cincinnati, that's Mike Vrabel's best friend, and you hear all these great stories about Fickell. Like, he wasn't the way he is now then.
14: So there
10: is something different. Sean Eichhorst has come in as the new AD, and he has brought life. Ted Kellner has this big new facility that hopefully I'll tour when I'm there in a few months. Like, it just, something is. What did you say about your new regime at Virginia the last few years? It's like, there's something new. Like, you could feel it right now. Yep. We were a mess the last few years. I think we're back.
14: So what you're saying is that you want to wager against the Golics for week one.
0: Yes, that's what it sounds like to me.
16: And per FPI, you're about a 22-point underdog.
14: Let's get the wager in first.
0: It's a new vibe. We lost by 30 to Notre Dame.
10: I don't love that idea, but...
0: I mean, you said it was a new vibe.
10: It is a new vibe.
0: Okay.
10: We have a new vibe.
14: Should we just say that the bet is that they can cover?
10: What's the spread?
16: So right,
0: 22. 22 and a half.
10: See, here's the thing. If you say right now, like, the my number one connection in terms of people that I know, obviously University of Wisconsin, I'm pretty connected now to Notre Dame too. I got some people in Notre Dame now.
0: So you don't want to wager on your alma mater to cover?
10: No, I will. Here's what we'll do.
0: When they're 22 and a half point underdogs?
10: No, I have to ask this question on the air for this bet.
16: Sure.
10: September 7th.
16: So the game is September 6th.
10: Yeah, no, that I know.
16: And Lambeau.
10: Right, but that week, are we going to see the Golics that week?
16: That's what the plan is, yes.
10: Okay, so then how about we just wear the other school's gear? If my school covers, right, they have to wear the Wisco gear. And if their school covers, then I wear the Notre Dame gear. That seems fair.
0: Okay.
16: Yeah, that seems fair.
10: Yeah. All right, there we go.
16: And you're going to have to get smaller sizes because both Golics, I mean, I don't know what they're doing, but they look great now.
10: Okay, I'm not arguing that, but smaller sizes than what I wear or in general for them?
14: Generally smaller.
10: Okay. I mean, they're both bigger than I am.
0: But if they wear a shirt that was a size smaller than you, it would bother you, wouldn't it?
10: By then, I'll be a good size. I'm feeling good about that. Okay. What do you think the Golics wear?
0: I'm going to say double XL.
10: No chance. Have you seen Senior?
0: I think double XL.
10: No. L or XL? L, I'm telling you, they're more L than double XL.
0: What?
16: I'll ask them.
10: 10 a.m. to noon Eastern time. What I'd like is, if you had to wear another size outside of XL, is it L or double X? I think it's L. Now, we have a bet about the size that they wear. We need them to answer that. By the way, coming up in a few minutes here, we have another big breaking news story about an NFL contract. So we are going to get to that in just moments. You don't know who it is.
0: I don't like betting on...
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10: Breaking news per Adam Schefter, ESPN NFL insider. This is per his Twitter, at Adam Schefter. Another big running back deal. Three-time Pro Bowl running back, Jonathan Taylor on Wisconsin. And the Colts reached agreement today on a two-year, $44 million extension worth up to $47 million. That includes $39 million guaranteed per rap sheet and rap report to me. Taylor's agent, Malachi Kawa, is that pronunciation correct? I apologize if not. First-round management and the Colts have finalized the deal, giving Taylor the largest third contract any running back has ever received. Jonathan Taylor, two-year, $44 million extension worth up to $47 million. That includes $39 million guaranteed Indianapolis.

0: Indianapolis Colts. Chris Canty, initial reactions to this.
1: It's a great deal for Jonathan Taylor. I'm coming off of a year where you led the NFL in touchdowns. That's pretty good money, right? You know, Jonathan Taylor had a couple of years where he was middling, missed a lot of time due to injury. Nice bounce back in 2024. Followed that up with a big year last year. So I think it was a good deal for Jonathan Taylor. Obviously, this is on the heels of Bijan Robinson resetting the market at, what, $22 million in base compensation. Now Jonathan Taylor gets to step into those same shoes, that same money average, and you're talking about him being able to keep this thing pushing with the Indianapolis Colts. But I think, moreover, it tells us who the Colts want to be with Shane Steichen another year as their head coach. They want to be a run-first outfit, and they're going to allow that to be the catalyst for everything they do on the offensive side of the ball.
0: Let's take names out for a second. I want your overall opinion on the market that has been created at the running back position. And let's talk about it relative to two categories. Paying a big-time running back, big-time money, if you have a franchise quarterback, and paying a big-time running back, big-time money, if you don't. Are you okay with both? How do you, as someone that played 11 years in this league, won a Super Bowl, how do you look at what is happening now from Bijan Robinson to now Jonathan Taylor, soon to be Jahmyr Gibbs? But I want to take those specific names out, even though I mentioned them, and just do big picture. Where are you on the idea of paying a running back this much money when it comes to also not having a quarterback?
1: If he's a special football player, then I'm going to pay him whether I have a quarterback or not. Because having the infrastructure is important in order to have the quarterback eventually step in and have success. So I'm on board with building it out, and I believe that the running back position is essential in terms of your quarterback being able to find a way to have success. Now, there are different ways to do it in the NFL. Some people do it by committee. There are other teams that have a bell cow running back that gets 20-plus touches a game. And it doesn't really matter what end of the spectrum you land on, but when you have a special talent at the running back position, it makes everybody's job easier. All you got to do is look at a couple of years ago with the Philadelphia Eagles. Saquon Barkley put together a season for the ages, and the Eagles were able to ride that to a championship. Now, in the Super Bowl, Saquon Barkley had, what, 60 yards rushing? But the Eagles still won because the identity of being a run-first team, the identity of having that guy that's a home run threat every single time he touches the ball makes it easier for everybody else.
0: Here's where I want to bring the names back in the mix, okay? So if we're to look at these three running backs, I think that most people would say Bijan Robinson, if you had a draft, he would be number one in your draft amongst the three running backs, meaning he, Jahmyr Gibbs, and Jonathan Taylor. I would also say he would be number three relative to, is he complementing a great quarterback? Goff would be one. Daniel Jones would probably be two, and whatever Atlanta has is number three. Now, maybe they will have a great quarterback in Penix. Maybe they will have a great quarterback in a reclamation project in Tua. Right now, I would not bet on Tua. I don't know about Penix. I'm hoping so. I liked him when he came out of Washington and Indiana. But I look at this, and I sit there and I say that by the time Bijan gets a big-time quarterback or gets big-time quarterback play, he probably graduates out of that contract in that system for that team. So what's the point?
1: Well, hold on. You're saying that by the time he gets big-time quarterback play, he might have a big-time quarterback next year.
0: Maybe.
1: I mean, if the Atlanta Falcons can't have a healthy body at quarterback this upcoming season, if they got to roll it out there with Cooper Rush getting the majority of the starts, who's to say that it's not on the board for Atlanta to have a top-five pick?
0: But then by the time that guy is really good, what year are we in for Robinson? That's what I'm saying. The math on the
1: Quarterbacks have success early on. Year two is the
0: best case scenario.
1: Jaden Daniels
0: but
1: went to the
0: Cup.
1: Okay, but we're seeing it now.
0: Yeah.
1: We're seeing young quarterbacks have success.
0: I wouldn't do this. I don't know where we're going with this in terms of the overall dollar figure. With all of these running backs now, again.
1: Well, hold on. Touchdown scorers have value. So that's the part that I struggle with from you. If a guy can score touchdowns, that has a tremendous amount of value.
0: Well, hold on. We can't sit there together and say we love Jalen Hurts because he does the thing that is the most important thing, which is lead teams to victory. Jonathan Taylor and the Indianapolis Colts were great when Daniel Jones was healthy.
1: They were great. They were in the conversation for the best team in football until Daniel Jones got hurt.
0: So Bijan Robinson has been in the league for 3 years. He's

0: awesome. His team is not. 3 years, no winning records. I just don't know. The touchdown scorer is great, but if the touchdowns don't lead to wins, who cares? It has to lead to wins in some way, shape, or form. And the running
1: Well, it was leading to wins for the Colts last year.
0: Colts, yes, so not the Falcons.
1: Yeah.
0: I'm more okay with the Falcons.
1: But here's the thing. You can't have success in the
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1: Doesn't feel close to one. What do you do to put yourself in position to get one slash or be ready for one? What do you do? How do you go about this?
2: I got to make sure my offensive defensive lines are strong, period. That's where it begins. Those are the hardest positions to find outside of quarterback. Good linemen.
1: Okay.
2: There are only so many big people in the world, and you got to have your share of them, especially guys that can play.
1: Okay, so let me do the follow-up on this.
2: Go ahead.
1: We're building the hypothetical team. It doesn't have a franchise quarterback. CeCe's charged with finding the franchise quarterback or being ready for a franchise quarterback. Find the big people. Okay, let's say I don't have good big people, but I have really good skill position players. Do I extend them? Do I trade them? Do I do nothing? What do I do when I have the position that you would say you don't start with, but I got a really good crop of people at those positions? How do I handle that?
2: So you're saying my offensive line is not good.
1: Your offensive line is a C, your defensive line is a C, but your skill position guys, non-quarterback, A+.
2: Oh, I'm flipping them.
1: So why are you okay with Atlanta?
2: Because Atlanta's offensive line is good.
1: Is it great or is it good?
2: It's good.
1: Okay, so they would be ready for a quarterback?
2: Yes.
1: And what about their defensive line? And their defense in general?
2: Before the pass rushers have, issues that can keep them off the field, James Pierce Jr. and Jalon Walker, before that I would have said they're great.
1: Yeah, you gave us a scenario in which it makes sense. I guess I don't know if I look at Atlanta that way, but I obviously you know more than I do on this.
2: Yeah.
1: I would just say that if I could really load up on the line, the offensive line, to be ready for a quarterback, I would do so.
2: And Atlanta's offensive line is ready for a quarterback.
1: Okay. Bijan, to me, feels a little like Saquon with the Giants. And here's what I mean by that. I think that awesome player, not a great team. The Giants decided to let him go. Never had an issue with that. I had an issue with when
2: they should have traded him.
1: Correct.
2: Rather than letting him walk. But.
1: And I'm wondering if this ends up being another weird or bad decision with Atlanta, because I wonder if he's just there being great individually but not having team success. That I wonder if there was a part of your former teammate, Ian Cunningham, who now runs the team, that at least did he have a meeting with Matt Ryan and Arthur Blank, the owner of the team? Did they have one singular meeting? They said, let's play something out. Here's what it would cost to keep him. Here's where our cap would be. And here's what we would get, hypothetically, if we traded the best running back in the sport. I wonder if that meeting happened. Because Ian Cunningham did not draft him.
2: Yeah, but you're assuming that Bijan Robinson isn't going to be great and that you can't move on from him next year if you need to.
1: No, I'm not assuming that. I'm saying that then conceptually we're saying the same thing.
2: Yeah, I mean...
1: That it's not a guarantee that he's there when they're really good.
2: No, it's not a guarantee, no. But I would say this, if you're the Atlanta Falcons and you're trying to figure out whether or not Michael Penix is your franchise quarterback, it helps to have Bijan Robinson in the backfield. It helps to have Drake London and Kyle Pitts. And so now there are no excuses or no impediments to your quarterback having success. If he can't go out there and be productive, that's on him. And that's good learnings for the franchise because it's going to inform what they do moving forward.
1: Let's go back. This was interesting. Let's go back to the Taylor thing. Again, three-time Pro Bowler, two-year contract extension, $44 million per Schefter, led the NFL 18 rushing touchdowns last season. The Indianapolis Colts this year will be?
2: The Indianapolis Colts this year will be... It's hard to say that they'll be any better than third in their division.
1: Okay, well, then I have to ask the question, what's the point of paying a running back for third place then? And this is not the running back I want to do this with because he's a Wisconsin guy.
2: It's not complicated to me. You made the decision to pay the quarterback.
1: So now you need to
2: support. Now you got to support the quarterback. This is supporting the quarterback. Having a guy that over the last two seasons has 3,000 rushing yards and is behind only Derrick Henry and Saquon Barkley in productivity in that span... Yeah, I would say you got to take care of that guy. You got to pay him. If I want the best version of Daniel Jones, if Shane Steichen and Chris Ballard want to keep their jobs, it probably behooves them to have a happy and healthy Jonathan Taylor. And this contract extension is a way to have a happy running back.
1: So third in the division, just for clarification.

0: conversation purposes, Houston and Jacksonville above them?
1: Yes.
0: And then obviously them above Tennessee.
1: Maybe.
0: Okay. Well, then you're going to make me ask the same question.
1: I said it's hard to envision them finishing better than third. They could finish last.
0: Well, then I'm going to have to challenge you.

0: no choice. They had to pay Daniel. After they made the Sauce Gardner deal with the Jets.
1: That's the big one.
0: They had to pay Daniel Jones.
1: Which means you have to pay everybody else.
0: Which means you got to pay everybody else.
1: Yeah, they made an all-in move at the time that they thought they should be all in. Then everyone seemingly led by their quarterback got hurt. And then the division got better. And then we look at it and say, well, you made the one all-in move. Now you have no choice but to make the all-in moves around them. And what you're actually saying is they probably are going to look back at this and say they would have been better going all out versus all in. Based on what you're presuming and assuming the results to be, that cool idea at the time, all
0: in. You can't go all out when your GM and head coach are in a hot seat.
1: Well, that would have
0: been. Which means you probably shouldn't have that GM and head coach.
1: We're unsportsmanlike, presented by Progressive Insurance.
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2: 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The Arizona Cardinals.
3: This is Josh Weinfuss covering the Cardinals. The biggest question for Arizona heading into the 2026 season is about their offense. New head coach Mike LaFleur will be calling the plays. Arizona will have Jacoby Brissett back at quarterback. Michael Wilson is coming off of his first 1,000-yard season. And tight end Trey McBride is coming off his first All-Pro year. One of the biggest questions, however, is how Marvin Harrison Jr. will respond after an injury-riddled 2025. And yet, through all of it, the wild card is first-round pick running back Jeremiah Love. How will he impact this offense starting in week one, and how will he be deployed and utilized is all yet to be seen.
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4: 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Hello, I'm Chris Canty, Evan Cohen with you. Michelle Smallman hosting First Take today, 10 a.m. to noon Eastern Time. No big deal. On ESPN with Stephen A., of course. And CeCe's going to be a part of it. Let's talk about the hottest topic in all of sports. It's the one that everybody's talking about, the Arizona Cardinals. Here's my sell on the Arizona Cardinals, why it's interesting. You can't even respond to that.
5: I'm listening to you.
4: That is an amazing thing. That is an amazing thing. Here's my sell on the Arizona Cardinals. How many years in a row has Mel Kiper Jr. been an amazingly huge star on ESPN? What are we talking about? 40-plus years?
5: Yes.
4: Why? Because he's attached to the thing that he helped make huge, the NFL draft. So why is Mel consistently all over your TV and radio and everyone and .com, everyone's fascinated by the NFL draft? No team speaks towards the 2027 NFL draft like the Arizona Cardinals. So in reality, our Two-A-Days with the Cardinals is a draft preview segment. I think that was a good sell.
5: The only question is, will they need a quarterback?
4: Wait a minute. Are you okay? Jacoby Brissett, who I'm a huge fan of, and is the kind of person, here, I'm going for the TV audience, I'm showing you, my arm is around someone. If you want your arm around a young player in the NFL, Jacoby Brissett is the kind of person you want to be the arm around guy. Kid, let me talk to you about how this works, and I ain't stabbing you in the back, and there's no ulterior motive. I've been there, and I've done that before, okay? Awesome. Gardner Minshew is there, always a fan favorite. Carson Beck is starting the game tonight. They have Hall of Fame game against the Carolina Panthers. If you say to me right now who starts the most games for the Arizona Cardinals this year, quarterback, I would actually say Carson Beck. I think he's going to get a great shot to do that. Miami and, of course, Georgia previously. Do you think he can be a starting quarterback in the NFL?
5: Yeah. I mean, a couple of years ago, people had Carson Beck penciled in as the number one overall pick. Now, of course, some subpar years knocks you down a little bit. But last year at Miami, he had a resurgence and he got his team to the national championship game. So we'll see what ends up happening. I will just say this. Odd place to start. He's third on the depth chart, but at least he's got an opportunity. And it feels like, based on what's in front of him and the current status of Arizona's roster, that he's going to get an extended runway. Right? This guy is going to be the starting quarterback in Arizona sooner rather than later. Yeah, it's not going to be week one. It might not even be in October. But by the time we start getting ready for Thanksgiving and Turkey Day, I would assume that Carson Beck will be the starter because the Cardinals will have nothing else to play for.
4: There's some kind of roundabout connections with Jacoby Brissett. Jacoby Brissett's South Florida guy. Jacoby Brissett's mom famously wanted him to go to Miami when he announced he was going to Florida. She was upset, which is amazing. So there's the Miami. So there's the family connection where Jacoby Brissett's family probably rooted for Carson Beck. But then you look at some of the other people around there. Jeremiah Love, top five pick in the NFL draft.
5: Odds on favorite to win Rookie of the Year.
4: I feel badly for him a little bit because I don't know what the winning is going to look like there. Marvin Harrison Jr.
5: Don't feel too bad for him. Look at the contract.
4: That's true. Marvin Harrison Jr. was supposed to be a mega star in the NFL. Still can be. Trey McBride is widely considered either the best or second best tight end in the league along with Brock Bowers. So they have weapons on that offense. But when I look at this team, I do wonder –

0: did they become the most logical team to maybe say sell off pieces as the season goes, or no? Or do you think it's let's get ourselves ready for either Carson Beck to be the guy or Arch Manning or someone else to be the guy? Because then upon arrival, you're going to have Michael Wilson, Marvin Harrison Jr., Jeremiah Love, and Trey McBride.
1: I think it's a scenario where you go the other way. Where
0: you add?
1: Where you add and you build toward what you're going to become next year. Right? I mean, the Dallas Cowboys at the trade deadline this past year, they added on the defensive side of the ball. They traded future draft capital to add players now. I think that's the most important thing moving forward. You want to have a firm identity of who you're going to be once you add your franchise quarterback.
0: So at the NBA trade deadline this year, I came up with the phrase that I called it the trade a headline, where you had the Utah Jazz trading for Jaren Jackson Jr., a very good player, but not for this year, for the years to come. The Washington Wizards trading for Trae Young and Anthony Davis, not for that year, but for the years to come.
1: Yeah.
0: Do you think Arizona, maybe based on what you're saying, it's like, hey, let's add some pieces because we know we're going to be in a good spot to get a quarterback where they could do kind of, we're going to get this guy and maybe stash him for a little bit or something like that. Like, so you're a little higher on them than I thought you were going to be coming into this conversation.
1: Why do you think I'm high on them?
0: Higher. I didn't say you were high on them.
1: Oh, okay.
0: Meaning if you get a D and I thought you were going to get an F, you did better than I thought.
1: Here's the thing. I think success for the Arizona Cardinals this year, answer one of the two questions. Do we have a head coach? Do we have a quarterback?
0: Which one's more likely to be answered?
1: I think the more likely of the two would be that you have a head coach.
0: See, there are two teams in the NFL that you could look at and say, I think there could be progress, but there's almost no chance they don't finish in last place, in the Raiders and the Cardinals. Like, you could see progress, and then you also could get to the place of, like, how are you going to get them out of last place?
1: I don't know.
0: In what world would the Rams, Seahawks,
1: maybe the 49ers, the bottom drops out because of the injuries?
0: The
1: injuries, man. They had 20 guys yesterday that didn't practice.
0: I know.
1: So, I mean, like, maybe the injuries.
0: Okay, let's assume Let's assume half health for them. They're still going to finish above the Cardinals, right? You have three teams with full health in that division that if I told you they won the Super Bowl, you wouldn't be surprised. The Seahawks are the champs. The Rams are the favorites. And the Niners are not too far behind per DraftKings.
1: Yeah.
0: Three teams that could win the Super Bowl. The Arizona Cardinals, you could see signs of life. And I could see there being a November day where upon further review at 7:05 a.m. Eastern on a Monday, where Chris Canty comes in and starts breaking down why the Arizona Cardinals are going to be in the 2027 or 2028 playoffs. Like, you could
1: stay. So the over-under for Arizona is what, 3.5?
0: I'm gonna do this right now.
1: I'm just asking the question.
0: Oh, I have no idea.
1: Pat, Nuno, where are we at, 3.5?
2: Oh, we're checking, but Ev, real quick on that November thing. So let me know where that's going to be.
0: So we can put in the count. I know.
2: No. But I'm just.
0: So bad.
2: After they play in Dallas, or go to Seattle, or host the Rams, or go to Kansas City.
0: Okay.
2: Maybe
1: there's not going to be a soft place to land.
2: Okay. Yeah.
1: There's not going to be a soft place to land.
0: That's a win. How about Monday, December 21st? They have a home game against the Jets on the 20th. I'm trying to pencil in when Canty decides he's high on the Cardinals. This is a tricky one. I nailed it with the Jazz. I told him in the offseason, early on in the offseason, I'm like, I think the Jazz are going to be your team. And then, of course, he forgot, and he came in one day, and he's like, you know, I'm kind of into the Jazz. I'm like, yeah, I told you that. All right, let me see if I can figure this out here.
2: And it is 3.5 from DraftKings.
1: It's 3.5.
0: All right, I got it. Because he respects the hell out of the way that Seattle plays, defense, offensive line, griminess. Monday, November 9th, put it in the calendar. Arizona gives them a fight on the 8th. They lose the game where Canty comes in and says they got something there. There may be something there because they fought with Seattle. They didn't back down. But yeah, that's an impossible. This is one of the worst schedules I've ever seen in my life.
1: Man, I think this is horrible. I think it could happen after week 5. I think it could happen after week 5.
0: Monday, October 12th, after
2: the Lions game.
0: The Lions game?
1: Yeah.
0: Because you respect Campbell. Yeah, see, we had the same theme. It's off of the teams he respects the griminess of that if Arizona fights back, that'll be like, all right, yeah, I'm into
1: it. Listen, on the road against San Francisco, division games are always tricky. San Francisco might not be healthy. we'll see what ends up happening there.
0: This is also a horrible game to play because now we have you on the hook for being high on the Arizona Cardinals at some point.
1: I'm not. They have they have an over-under of 3.5 wins, and I don't know which way to go. So I don't know if you can characterize me as being high on the Arizona Cardinals.
0: Or maybe you're that if you're into the Arizona Cardinals.
1: I guess the whole point is this, Ev. They got to end the season definitively knowing whether they have a head coach or not, whether they have
0: a
1: quarterback.
0: They got to be the Saints from last year.
1: They got to know.
0: That's their goal. Be the Saints from this past
1: year.
0: Be the Saints. It's a weird goal. Coming up, the man behind what some have said to me is the story of the week in sports. We'll get to that next. We're on Sportsmanlike, presented by Progressive Insurance.
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6: 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Along with Chris Canty, Evan Cohen with you. Smalls hosting First Take today. No big deal. You just heard it there. CeCe, I have deemed this the story of the week in sports.
9: Let's go.
6: It is the most creative, new, interesting story that we have seen all week in sports. The promotion run by the Akron football program, as you just heard. The idea that someone, a season ticket holder, could be raffled off to call the plays on the first drive of the first game. In coordinates with the head coach, Joe Moorhead, and the offensive coordinator. And the man behind it is the AD, Dr. Andrew T. Goodrich. And he joins us here on Unsportsmanlike on ESPN Radio. Along with Chris Canty, Evan Cohen with you. How did you come up with this?
9: Man, well, thank you for having me on the show. I really appreciate it. The truth is that we dreamt up this on the way home from Tampa. Our men's basketball team had just competed in the NCAA tournament. It was so much fun. Our fans were incredibly involved down there in Tampa, and we literally thought, how do we take that same experience and bring it to football? And through a lot of back and forth, we came to the realization that Coach Moorhead is both our head coach and offensive coordinator, and we said, how fun would it be for Coach Moorhead to have an assistant? What if we had somebody call the game with him? And then we thought, that's a little too much. All right, we can't do the whole game. And then my deputy AD said, what about just the first play? And we settled on, boy, is this crazy? Could we have them do the opening drive?
10: Dr. Goodrich, how hard was it to sell Coach Moorhead and the players in the locker room on this idea?
9: You know, Coach Moorhead was reasonably skeptical, okay?
10: I would think so.
9: Very fair. But you know, it was interesting, and he has been so amazing in this process, because I think we all know, out of 136 FBS head coaches, a small percentage of them would say, yeah, I'm going to go along with this. This is going to be fun. But once we started talking about how this could work and the impact it was going to have on our program and our fan base, he leaned into it 100%. And he has been absolutely awesome. And I think he honestly relishes the opportunity to be a mentor in this process, because, listen, we want this person to be successful. We want to go down there and score a touchdown. We want to do that together, and I think he's going to take a lot of pride in helping that happen.
6: We're talking to Dr. Andrew T. Goodrich. He's the Akron Director of Athletics. They've been all over the news this week as they are running a promotion where they're raffling off the first series of their first game of this college football season, where a fan could partner with the head coach / Joe Moorhead to call plays. So how has it impacted season tickets, both in terms of number of tickets sold and dollars coming in?
9: Yeah, so it's been amazing in terms of percentages, right? Literally yesterday was the biggest sales day we had since the day we opened InfoCision Stadium. And to give you context, listen,

0: We got the second smallest budget in the FBS. So for us, we're talking thousands and thousands of dollars. What's really interesting, though, is that it helped us sell a premium suite, which is really difficult for us to do sometimes. And we are now sold out of our suites. And we've been contacted by companies about being interested in doing a jersey patch sponsorship with the University of Akron. And so we actually think the greatest impact of this is going to be other than just season tickets.
1: Wow. So
2: that's incredible.
1: Have you guys figured out how you're going to announce this? Is it going to be some sort of live promotion? And would you want to do it on our show? Go ahead.
0: There you go. Well, so let's be really candid here. When we developed this, we really thought it would have an incredible impact on our fans here in Akron, Summit County, maybe Northeast Ohio. We had no idea that I'd be on the radio here with you on ESPN a couple days after. And we just hit 20 million views on X on an organic tweet, which I gotta imagine has never been done before. So, we have sat back and said we may have to reevaluate exactly how we do it. I will say I've read plenty of things on X, and I think a lot of people are concerned that we will use this opportunity to just use an influencer to do this. I'm here to assure everyone we created this so it would be random and one person would have an opportunity to live out their dream, and we will commit to that. So as we verify the exact way that we will reveal it, the one thing I can confirm is it will be random. Someone will be selected at random, and we're going to put all of our support behind that person so they can go out and have a good job.
2: Dr. Goodrich, what's been the reaction from your administration as well as other athletic directors?
0: It's been incredibly positive, honestly. I think we are all a little bit in shock at how viral this has gone. Certainly our administration is incredibly excited about this. I mean, the University of Akron is an incredible university with great programs. And trust me, we're going to lean on this experience to help get young people to come over and get enrolled and become students, as well as just, try to recruit student athletes and fans to come to games. And athletics directors have reached out and been very, very supportive. I appreciate them. And I wouldn't be shocked if we saw some other folks try this, maybe in some other sports sometime down the road.
1: Well, it's a great lead into this. Have you thought about what's next? Have you thought about other games, other plays, other opportunities with how much of a hit this has been?
0: You know, we are thinking about that. You know, could this be a theme at the University of Akron where we find a way to do this with our men's and women's basketball program? You know, we have a nationally ranked, men's soccer program that, honestly, could win a national championship. Do we find other ways to get our fans involved at a level that they just haven't been involved in before?
1: So, and we're talking with the AD at Akron, Dr. Andrew T. Goodrich, who had a great idea. His team had a great idea here. First series of the first game against Robert Morris for Akron. Fan wins a raffle. They call the plays with Joe Moorhead, their head coach / offensive coordinator. Let's play out a hypothetical. Let's play out that you win the game. Okay. Let's play out also by winning the game, you only have one offensive touchdown, and it's on the first drive of the game.
0: I haven't given that some thought. We might have to, we reserve the right to become more intelligent. So let's see if that plays out. We'll call it there. A little bit like an audible, right?
1: Yeah,
0: there
1: you go.
0: Line of scrimmage.
1: All right, I have a thought though with our show. So our show over the last few years has been very involved with the Boca Bowl in Boca Raton, Florida, which I believe you guys are eligible for. Your conference plays into that, et cetera. You guys, I believe, have been in the past. Akron has been in. If you are in the Boca Bowl this year, can you let us call a play? Being very specific.
2: Yes.
1: We are very involved in that. We've done our show has been involved in the broadcast from it. Can you say right now that if Akron makes it to the Boca Bowl, Unsportsmanlike gets a play?
0: You're on. Let's
1: yes.
0: Do it.
1: We got to play. We got to play.
0: Go. You got it.
1: Okay.
0: Let's go.
1: We got to play.
0: You got it.
1: We got to play.
0: Yep.
1: What last
0: awesome.
1: Thing? Because I know go ahead. I'm sorry.
0: You got to email that to me in advance. We're going to have a conversation, but
1: done.
0: We'll work it in. What I got to work that coach is down at practice right now, so I got it. I think I'll wait until we hit that 6-win mark before I let them know. So just
1: let's
0: keep that between you and me and everybody watching.
1: Yeah, yeah. No, nobody's watching and listening. Don't worry about it. Just like 500 stations across the country, ESPNU, ESPN app, SiriusXM 80, but nobody's paying attention to this. Is there anything you've talked about this a lot? There's been a lot that's come out. Is there anything about this that we should know that we don't know? Because it has become a viral promotion that is really cool here.
0: You know, the whole intent behind this was to have fun, right? And, hey, listen, I like lawsuits and talks about Congress and Capitol Hill and all that as much as the next guy. But college football just hasn't been a lot of fun the last 4 or 5 months. And, we just wanted to make sure that, we're having fun with the greatest game in America. We love this. And, we hope that, people can look at the University of Akron in a different way and say, hey, we're out, we're having fun, we're leading. And you know what else? We got a pretty good football team. And so everyone ought to keep an eye on us and see what happens this year.
1: Well, and that
2: is outstanding perspective, Dr. Goodrich. You're absolutely right. Like, we got to bring the joy back into college football because the business has gotten away. You are 1,000% on point with that.
1: And that's what we've been saying. Like, this whole thing is about selling a dream. I mean, Chris played in the NFL for 11 years at the highest of levels, was awesome, won a Super Bowl, wore the C on his jersey as a captain. I was a failed high school football quarterback, okay? The concept of calling a play in college football sounds like one of the coolest things ever. It's like, and people are coming up with wild cockamamie plays, but it's selling the dream that you guys have done legally, morally, and ethically. It's great.
0: Well, and you know what's interesting? We've all done it. We've all stood in our living room, pointed at a television set and said, what are we doing? Why are we doing this? Run this play. I can see the defense right here, right now. This is, we've all done it. And then you combine that with the fact that so many of our fans, they're playing Madden. They're playing NCAA, college football. Hopefully they're getting on there. They're playing with the Akron Zips and they're preparing the plays so that if they win, they know what they're going to call. But, they're actually getting some reps. And so, I think this might not be as far-fetched as some people think it may be.
1: Well, this was awesome. Congratulations to you and your school, selling out the stadiums, the suites, and all that kind of stuff. Just unbelievable. Dr. Andrew T. Goodrich, AD at Akron. And hopefully you make it to the Boca Bowl because then we get a play. So thank you so much for the time. We appreciate it.
0: You got it. Thank you, guys.
1: What an awesome story. CeCe, your eyes lit up on that last answer when he says, college football, let's be honest, hasn't been that fun recently in terms of the news around it. And your eyes lit up with that. Why?
2: Because so much of the focus has been about the business of college football, who's getting paid what, who's being bought out, players jumping around in the transfer portal, going to the highest bidders. And then these fights that they're having with the NCAA, the fights that they're having with these huge conglomerates that are conferences. And then, of course, the advocacy of more guidelines and guardrails to Congress. I just think that so much attention has been paid to stuff that's off the field, and we don't focus enough on what's happening on the field and the overall pageantry that makes a lot of people fall in love with college football.
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14: Of the night.
2: All right, best bet of the night. I'm going with Carson Beck.
13: You are into him.
2: Yeah, I'm going on Carson Beck to throw a touchdown pass on his first drive, Efco. Carson Beck. I'm calling a shot. Carson Beck to throw a touchdown pass on his first drive. Starting the Hall of Fame game. Tremendous opportunity for him. It's plus 750, so it's $100 with a total payout, Ev, of $850. That is the play of the day. Let's go, Carson Beck.
16: Can we have a group conversation here for a second? Smalls hosting First Take at 10 a.m. Eastern. No big deal. Pat and Nuno, Cam and Jovante not in today. What's going on with Canty and the Arizona Cardinals here? I know they're playing tonight against the Panthers, and I know they're part of the two-a-days that you'll hear all throughout the day here on ESPN Radio. But, like, he's giving random Arizona Cardinals takes today. What's happening here?
17: I think the thing is with Canty, because he's so prepared, and he's, you know, he's he does all his homework. He's looking for that team. Right? There's a bunch of teams.
16: We got the team. We adopted the Saints.
17: No.
2: Everybody's on the Saints, though.
17: Like, he was.
2: Oh, God. Dan Graziano talking about the Saints. Everybody's on the Saints.
16: Now, of course, he's out on the Saints.
2: So no. I didn't say I was out on the Saints. But there are, like, a handful of teams that you look at and you wouldn't necessarily think they have a pathway to being competitive this year. But every single year, we see that those teams, there's somebody that emerges as a fringe playoff contender.
16: And I see a path team?
2: I see a path team. Correct.
16: And think this is the I see a path team?
2: No, I'm not saying that Arizona's that team.
16: Okay.
17: Yeah, he won't go that far.
2: No, I'm not
17: yet,
2: going that far.
17: But Canty's also been ahead, like, of a lot of people on a lot of these, like, takes, right, or our thoughts, and I think that's it. It's just like, where are you at with it, right? I think some people, especially I've heard it in like local New York radio, where I think people might be a little bit higher on the Jets, heck, than even the Giants at this point.
2: But that's my point, though, Nuno. Like, I would have the Jets in that bucket, right? If we're going to go with a handful of I see a path teams, the Jets, the Dolphins, the Commanders, the Tennessee Titans. Like, people aren't expecting those teams to be in the playoff mix. But we could get to December, and those teams could still have a viable path to get into the postseason.
16: I am going to regret what I'm about to say.
2: Say it.
16: The Browns? I don't think they're too deep is that bad. I just think the quarterback position is spotty. I'm not on today. I would like to be, but I'm not.
14: You're just trying to make Candy do a pre-take.
2: Oh, I'm not doing a pre-take on the Cleveland Browns. No. That's a step you don't cross, my friend.
16: Actually, the pre-take
2: but I like, listen,
16: been working on.
2: I like the personnel on the Browns. I do.
16: Can we do the pre-take that you've actually been working on?
14: I don't care. Good luck.
2: What's the pre-take?
16: Have we ever used that soundbite? That's a great drop.
14: I don't care. Good luck.
16: That is a great
2: That's
16: drop.
2: A good one.
16: Where is that drop?
2: That's a good one. That's a good one.
16: 3 years in, we break out that drop?
14: I just found it yesterday.
16: Well, a good job by you. Here's the pre-take he's working on. Best celebration by an individual in sports history. Because the Mets have a pitcher that had this unbelievable celebration last night, and he like does a huge jump on a strikeout. Jeffrey Yan, I believe is his name, and he does this crazy jump, striking out a batter.
2: Yep.
16: So CeCe's been working his pre-take for First Take today. It's best celebration in sports.
2: It's not my pre-take. They're literally going to talk about
16: you're outsourcing.
2: Jeffrey Yan, and they asked me what my favorite sports celebration was.
16: Let me tell you the advantage, no big deal, that we have here on the radio side. We can outsource help on this. 888-SAY-ESPN, 888-729-3776. What's the exact question? Give me the exact question.
2: I just gave you the question.
16: I wasn't listening.
2: What's your favorite
18: that is the
2: celebration?
18: Most asinine thing
2: in sports.
18: I've ever heard.
16: What did you do yesterday? Pat just found all Stephen A. drops yesterday.
2: He's got
16: is that
2: a lot
16: what
2: of
16: you did all day
2: put
16: yesterday?
2: A lot of time in on that one.
16: He's just going through his folder of Stephen A. drops now. Best celebration in all of sports, like ever. 888-SAY-ESPN, 888-729-3776. I gave you Dirty Bird, Atlanta Falcons. Yeah. I thought that was good.
2: I went with Jared Allen's calf roping. Of course, Deion Sanders high-stepping is iconic.
16: Pat gave you the icky shuffle.
2: Icky shuffle.
14: And one flap down.
16: What is one flap down? I don't know that. I'm sorry.
2: The home run celebration from the player from the Giants, right?
14: Yeah, and he would run around with his arm at his side straight and the other one up like almost like a plane.
16: I don't think CeCe's going to say this one, but do you remember what the Cubs did in 16, Schwarber specifically? The cup bump?
2: Yeah, no. Nah.
16: You're not going to go with that one?
2: Nah, I'm not.
16: They did do that. I'm just telling you.
2: I'm not going to go with that one.
16: Okay. All right. Yeah. 888-SAY-ESPN, 888-729-3776.
2: Pretty much any Terrell Owens celebration.
16: Best celebration. Oh, T.O. is a good one.
2: Terrell Owens celebrations were great.
16: What about the Joe Horn cell phone one?
2: Yeah, but they were all catching up to T.O., right? T.O. had the T.O. at the middle of the star. He had the pom-poms. He had the Sharpie. T.O.
14: and Randy Moss.
16: Moss moon, the mooning one? The fake moon? That one?
2: The Moss moon?
16: The Moss moon? That was
2: a good one.
16: I mean, got in trouble. He got fined for that kind of stuff, but whatever. He can afford it. It's not a big deal for him. Anybody who knows anything about Randy Moss knows he's like the greatest guy ever. So
14: about
16: who cares? If
14: the Tiger Woods one. Fist pump.
2: No.
16: What? No, that's
2: in the Tiger Woods really fist good. Pump is just the Jordan fist pump.
14: No, it's not. Tigers is so different.
2: I guess Tigers is more like an uppercut. Jordan's is more like an actual pump. Yeah.
16: It's almost like a throwing motion.
2: But
16: Jordan
2: a fist pump is, I don't know. It's not, I don't know if that's.
14: Yeah, but he made it iconic.
2: Well, he was just really good. And people.
16: That would never come to mind for me. That's an interesting thing.
2: Level of creativity there is what keeps
14: it
2: from
14: it's
2: being.
14: Golf. What did you want him to do? If he starts mooning people on the golf course
16: Gilmore
14: like Randy
16: had
14: Moss.
16: Some good ones.
2: Yeah, right?
16: Happy Gilmore ones, I'm just saying. And what about the Jordan, the MJ shrug? Is that not considered a celebration?
2: The MJ shrug is not a celebration.
16: That was just a shout out to He and Magic. Because that was. Do people know that? That the MJ shrug after he hit, what, 6 3-pointers against the Blazers in the finals that year or that game was literally just him talking to Magic Johnson, who was on the broadcast. And they, I think the story goes, and we can ask Magic about this one day, hopefully. I'm pretty sure the story goes that he and Magic had a conversation the night before, and Michael said to Magic, I think I need to hit some threes tomorrow. And then he just decided to hit 6 threes. And he's just like, the MJ shrug.
2: It's amazing.
16: I'm pretty sure that's what the story is.
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12: 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Jeffrey Ahn does the splits, and almost like Michael Jackson, dragging those feet across the mound for strike three. His first major league strikeout, and a show for Jeffrey Ahn. Welcome to the big leagues.
13: It was everything I could have hoped for and more. He goes up, legs akimbo, slams down with his palm. That's a theater kid right there.
14: 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Jeffrey Ahn is a Mets reliever. He celebrates strikeouts. He just comes up, his first ever strikeout. He celebrates it with that big, like, jump split thing that he does. How do I even describe this? Clearly not that way that I just did. But he has this unbelievable celebration that he has, and it's amazing to watch. And CC has been asked the question by the great team at First Take as to what is the best celebration in all of sports. He has his answer, okay? He has his answer. But we, as an unsportsmanlike crew, you all out there as well, at 888-SAY-ESPN, at Evco Radio, at UnsportsESPN, at ChrisCanty99, we have to see if we could change your answer. So you have your answer in your head right now as to what you're going to go with.
1: I do.
14: So do you think that any of our fans out there can change your mind on this? Is it possible?
1: Probably not.
14: Let's try.
1: Okay.
14: Ryan

0: 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Best celebration in sports.
1: It's Billy White Shoes Johnson, the OG.
2: That's a pretty good one.
0: Describe the celebration as to why you picked it that way.
1: I picked it that way because as a child, my father showed me clips and footage of Billy White Shoes Johnson scoring a touchdown. And that ran through different sports as a child. If you hit a home run in the early 80s, you were doing the Billy White Shoes Johnson. If you hit a three-pointer, you kind of go backstep and doing the Billy White Shoes Johnson. And everyone there will know what I'm talking about. Without a doubt.
2: That's pretty good. That's pretty good, Ryan. Like is that Josh? What? Who is that? Who do we have?
3: Ryan. That was Ryan.
2: That's pretty good. That's pretty good by Ryan. That's pretty good one. The Billy White Shoes
4: Here's the
2: Johnson
4: thing.
2: Celebration.
4: I don't know what he's talking about. What is the celebration?
2: You're shaking your knees kind of in and out like it's the Billy White Shoes Johnson. It's hard to describe it. You have to Google it.
4: Well, he was like, everyone knows what it is. And I don't know what it is.
2: No, you've seen it, though. Every Pop Warner League has had it. Every Pee Wee League.
5: Hands up in the air
2: and the knees shaking together. Yeah, exactly.
0: I'm going to be weird on this, but it's almost like a kid has to go to the go pee. Right? It's like, oh my God, I got, like, and you're shaking your knees, right?
2: I didn't take it there, but sure.
0: Well, we have to be descriptive for the radio audience.
2: Yeah, I think this is one of those ones where you tell them to Google it when they get a minute.
0: And like my version.
2: Yeah, I don't know if the way you described it is the way we want to go about it.
0: I think Ryan
2: is right from the standpoint of it being iconic.
0: So it's in consideration.
2: It's not in consideration.
0: Well, keep going.
2: I don't think it trumps the ones that I like.
0: All right, Derek in Denver, listening on SiriusXM 80, best celebration in sports.
6: Hey, good morning, gentlemen. I want to go back and rest in peace to this gentleman, to Chichi Rodriguez. The man hits a clutch putt.
0: And he's like waving the putter around, right? As like a magic wand kind of thing, right?
2: Yeah, that's pretty good.
6: No, like a sword, man. It is the matador. He wipes the blood off and throws it back in the sheath.
0: That's a good one.
2: That's a pretty good one.
0: That's a good one. All right. 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
7: Steph Curry, not.
0: I brought that up to him, Josh, and he gave me the shake off. He's like, I don't think so. You don't like the Steph Curry night one?
2: Steph Curry night is cool. It's cool.
0: It's probably a shout out to his little kids because he probably does something with that. And then it's also when the game's over.
2: But here's the thing. I've seen it before.
0: What do you mean?
2: I've seen players.
0: That's the whole point of it.
2: No. I've seen other players do it before him.
0: So he wasn't the inventor of the night?
2: No.
0: Really?
2: No. There are plenty of players that use the night celebration. Back when you could headhunt in the NFL, we used to go night when we put a guy out of the game.
0: A little different in terms of the meaning there on that one.
2: I mean, sure. But
0: game over and knocked out are two different things.
2: Well, the game is over for the player that got knocked out.
0: Oh, boy.
2: His game is over.
0: And my pee-pee dance is worse than what you just did?
2: His game is over.
0: Oh, my God.
2: You're talking about game over. His game is done.
0: Andy in Wisconsin listening on SiriusXM 80. Morning, Andy.
8: Hey, good morning, crew. I like Milwaukee Brewers, being from Wisconsin. Cecil Fielder hitting a home run, coming across home plate, knocking down the entire dugout like bowling pin.
0: That's a good one, too. Yeah, there are a lot of good celebrations.
2: Yeah.
0: That's a good one.
2: I think the celebration being unique and giving us a glimpse into the actual personality of the athlete is pretty cool. Like when Giancarlo Stanton does the home run trot and takes the handoff from the third base coach. I think that's pretty cool because he grew up playing football. He loves it. Like, I love that.
0: What about the Sosa where he, like, kisses, like, the fingers and then points
2: that's
0: up?
2: That's cool.
0: There's
2: that's
0: a lot
2: cool.
0: of
2: yeah,
0: different
2: Sosa's
0: actions
2: pretty
0: with
2: good.
0: That.
2: Yeah, exactly.
0: Brandon, in Raleigh, North Carolina. Best celebration in sports.
9: I'm surprised ain't nobody say LeBron the silencer.
2: Oh, when LeBron pushes both hands down just to keep everybody quiet. It's cool. And you've seen
0: the pushed?
2: Yeah, that's the they call it the silencer.
4: That's a popular one with the youth.
2: Yeah.
4: The youth love that one.
2: Yeah.
0: You just had
2: Flo Balogun doing it in World Cup.
0: Oh, yeah. You know what? Yeah, that is a good one.
2: That's a good one.
0: That's a good one. That's a really good one. I don't know why I never associated that with
2: it. The youths like it.
0: Yeah, okay.
2: The youths.
0: Okay, let's talk about that for a second. If my son ever did a celebration in a game, I'd be furious.
2: Why?
0: I'd hate that. I'd hate that.
2: You wouldn't want him to have fun?
0: No, I want him to win. That's fun.
4: Fun's also fun.
2: Yeah.
4: Did you not just hear Andrew Goodrich? It's okay to have fun, Ev.
0: Go back on the podcast. I guess I should and listen to that after 8:30 a.m. Eastern.
2: This dude loves banana ball. They ain't out there about the standings.
0: That's
2: in banana. What do you mean?
0: You can't compare the two.
2: Why can't you?
0: Because the goal of that is not winning and losing. The goal of that, it's winning the upper deck, as Jesse Cole says. It's making sure every fan is enjoying
4: it. Evan would be the worst banana ball player ever.
3: Not only that, we literally, during a break, were just talking about fun and sports.
0: Yes.
4: And you're like, no.
10: 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And Saturday the 22nd. 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

0: Brewers Braves action is coming Friday, August 21st and Saturday, the 22nd. 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
1: And he did the first down thing.
2: Yeah.
1: And everybody was up in arms about that. That was a Thursday night game. I want to say Carolina and the Giants. And it was 23-7, I think. You know, double check that for me. If I'm right, that's pathetic. JD in Florida, listening on the ESPN app. Best celebrations in sports.
3: Yes, good morning, guys. CC, I might change your mind with this one. Best celebration in sports, 2018, Vikings against the Saints, divisional round. Stephon Diggs, the 61-yard touchdown. Stays stone cold. The stadium is rocking. And he throws his helmet and just puts his arms out. And he's like, I won. Stone cold.
1: But that was a great moment, though, JD. But that's not his go-to. Like, he's not doing that this year for the Commanders. You know what I mean? So that's a one-off. Like, they won a game. I think what we're saying is, like, Jeffrey on the pitcher for the Mets, the recurring celebration is that split kick or whatever, split jump, whatever he does there. I think that's a little different in that regard. Brian in North Carolina, best celebrations in all of sports.
4: Hey, guys, this is a fictional character, but let's have some fun with your West Canaan Coyotes. How about Tweeter with the Tweeter end zone dance?
1: Varsity Blues?
2: Varsity Blues?
1: Yeah, if you're going to bring up Varsity, can you do that? Can you bring up Varsity Blues?
2: Yeah, why not?
1: There are other celebrations.
2: The best pregame speech I've ever heard from a coach was Al Pacino on Any Given Sunday.
1: Better than Coughlin on the Saturday night.
2: And I played for Hall of Fame coaches.
1: Wait a second. You rant and rave all the time, rightfully so, about the legendary, iconic, wonderful Tom Coughlin. I got his Coughlin Foundation bracelet on right now.
2: Thank you.
1: That's what it says. Literally, that's what it says. You talk all the time. Every time we have our buddy Kenny Chesney in, you say, Kenny, I have to start with this, even though you started with it the exact same way the year before and the year before that, that they play Boys of Fall that Saturday night going into the Super Bowl on Sunday. You have chills now thinking about it.
2: Yes.
1: And you're telling me Al Pacino was better than that in a fake movie than you winning the Super Bowl.
2: Well, it was Al Pacino, and the movie was directed by Oliver Stone. I would think that scripted, they could be better than a pregame speech from an NFL coach.
1: I don't think that.
2: Okay.
1: You actually won the real Super Bowl.
2: Yeah.
1: Not like for the Miami Sharks or whatever it was called.
2: That was great.
1: Oh, yeah, you know what I'm saying?
2: There,
1: great day for you?
2: Yeah.
1: AJ in Minnesota listening on SiriusXM 80. Yeah, that was great. It was a good Sunday. I had a good chicken parm afterwards.
2: I had nothing else going on.
1: I wasn't busy that day, so I decided to win a Super Bowl. AJ, go ahead. AJ.
5: Jack, took the world by storm. Can you hear me?
1: We lost you there for a second. Start again.
5: Oh. I was going to say, you got to go with the classic Aaron Rodgers discount double check.
1: That was good.
2: That was great.
1: That was good.
2: It was great.
1: We like progressive better, but that was good.
2: Yeah.
1: That was good, the discount.
2: Discount double check was strong.
1: And it caught on.
2: Yes. Everybody loved it.
1: Yeah, that's a good one. All right, last one for now, and we'll get your final answer on best celebration will come by way of First Take, 10 a.m. Eastern Time on ESPN. You'll have to watch to find out. Matthew in Illinois on 98.9 in Illinois. Matthew, go ahead.
6: Can you hear me?
1: Yes.
6: Since Michelle's not there, somebody's got to support the St. Louis Cardinals. Ozzie Smith, backflip.
1: Now, this is fascinating. Ozzie Smith was unbelievable, the backflip, but wasn't that when he took the field at times?
2: That's what I thought.
1: Was that celebratory, or was that the greatest entrance in sports history?
2: Because there's a difference.
7: Yeah, that's not a celebration.
1: That was just him. Ozzie Smith was such an unbelievable athlete that he would run to shortstop and do a backflip just to take ground balls before the inning started. That's insane.
2: That's actually pretty cool, though.
1: Unbelievable.
2: I'm going out there and literally doing backflips because I'm happy that I can play a kid's game for a king's ransom. That's pretty awesome.
1: But was that a celebration?
2: No.
1: Because if Ozzie Smith...
2: No, celebration happens after you make an incredible play.
1: Which actually, and maybe I'm totally misremembering this, knowing who Ozzie Smith is as a player and as character guy, I actually couldn't see him doing that after the play. Like, he has this ridiculous double play.
2: Yeah.
1: Does he do a backflip after that?
2: No.
1: I feel like it's more of an entrance thing. I just want to point out before we break here.

0: CeCe said he won a Super Bowl because he was around that Sunday and had nothing else to do, so he was available to play against the Patriots. If he had a date that night, if he and his wife were going to dinner, he may not have played in the Super
1: Bowl. Calendar was free.
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0: 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We actually have football tonight. There's actually a game.
16: Let's go!
0: The Carolina Panthers and Arizona Cardinals Many have said NFC Championship preview game. And by many, I mean none. But it doesn't matter. We still have a Hall of Fame game tonight. It's football, and we get to watch it tonight. Joining us now, ESPN NFL analyst and reporter Ben Solak, kind enough to join us. He's been all over the training camps, including the Browns, the Colts, the Bears, the Packers, the Vikings, and the Chiefs. Ben, open-ended question. If you could only take one piece of information slash one observation with you from your tour so far, it would be what?
17: That's a great question. Honestly, I was in Cleveland yesterday, and I think one of the most valuable parts of the training camp tour that the public probably doesn't consume as much, but is a big deal, I think, internally for teams and certainly for me, is you want to watch these rookies and you want to see who looks like they physically belong, right? We've all heard the horror stories about teams who draft the first round pick, and then he gets out of the field and you can immediately tell, oh, this guy just doesn't have the explosiveness, the size, the strength that we thought now that he's among NFL athletes. This second-round receiver for the Browns, Denzel Boston, holy smokes. I mean, it walks onto the field, immediately looks like a seven-year vet in terms of the size, in terms of the explosiveness, in terms of the route running. Like, it is eye-popping how much he belongs, how easily he's separating, how well he's catching the football. When I was at Browns camp last year, it was with Harold Fannin Jr. You're watching Harold Fannin play, and this rookie tight end, Bowling Green, third-round pick, and you're like, man, that guy looks like he's at NFL speed right now. I mean, he's ready to go. Boston is the same thing, just in a bigger package. I mean, this is a true, like, a big 6'4". He's bulky. He's got strength. He can sink into his routes. I walked out of Browns camp thinking to myself, that's one of the most impressive rookies I've seen now going on eight stops. That's one of the most impressive rookies I've seen.
0: Wait, Ben, we've talked many of times on our show. You are as measured and smart in your analysis as anyone. I've never heard you that worked up for any single person.
17: Yeah, I like when the young guys are good. I like when you can tell a guy's got it. That's such an electric part of the draft process into the training camp process. We finally get these guys into an NFL building. We give them NFL routes, NFL responsibilities. They're not playing, you know, God forgive me, future insurance salesmen anymore. They're playing big boys, right? So who belongs, right? Who's got the right cut on their jib? And Casey Concepcion, their first-round rookie wide receiver as well, looks great. But he's more like, you know, average size. He's more, all about the quickness. He's going to get design touches. Boston looks like the sort of dude who just kicks face masks in for four quarters, no matter who he's playing, right? I mean, it's that level of physicality and physical presence. And so, yeah, I try not to get over my skis with rookies in general. You got to temper your expectations. But some guys just very clearly have the tools necessary to be impactful players at the NFL level. All the buzz out of Browns camp right now is in Boston. I was excited to see him. I'm drinking the Kool-Aid. Wow.
16: So, Ben, the Cleveland Browns have been intentional about trying to surround the quarterbacks with more talent. They went out and they had pass catchers in the first two rounds of this year's draft. They have five new starters on the offensive line from a year ago. How would you characterize the quarterback competition right now in Cleveland? And who is the player that the organization wants to win the job?
17: So how would I characterize the competition? Not been great so far. They have not had, I think, anything from Shador or Deshaun in terms of collective stringing together good practices. So they're like, all right, we feel like we've got a guy here who's winning the job, and we'll feel excited about giving him the role. Now, it is a new offense, first-year head coach Todd Monken. It's two new rookie receivers, and it's five new offensive linemen. I asked Monken, I was like, is it difficult to evaluate the quarterbacks in practice because of the fact that a lot of these reps are just not perfect reps because you're having offensive line issues and communication problems and young receivers are making mistakes? And he said, like, you know, it's not difficult, but we're getting a lot of vision on what these quarterbacks can do in imperfect situations, and we probably would like to see them a little bit more in some ideal situations so we can get, you know, kind of a cleaner eval on them. So it's going to be a very slow quarterback competition. It's going to take some time. They're going to give both Deshaun and Shador a substantial number of reps in the postseason. They're going to alternate first team, I think, for quite some time. I don't think that they have internally somebody that they really want to win it. I think from a cap management perspective, you would love to get good play out of Deshaun Watson, because then theoretically you could try to rejigger the deal again and push the void years one more year back and keep that big dead cap hit from coming for one more season. But other than that, I don't really think they have a rooting interest. I think that this year, as Monka told me, they're in the development business and the confidence building business. Their goal is to come out of this year with some good offensive pieces, whether that is just receivers or offensive linemen, or if they're lucky and you get a quarterback in there as well, then that's great. So to me, they're taking a very slow, like all the way into the regular season sort of approach with figuring out who their guy is this year.
0: We're talking with ESPN NFL analyst Ben Solak here on Unsportsmanlike, presented by Progressive Insurance, along with Chris Canty, Evan Cohen with you, Smalls. Hosting First Take in about 40 minutes, ESPN, 10 a.m. Eastern, no big deal.
17: Ben, nice.
0: Yeah, tremendous. Ben, the running back extensions, we saw Bijan Robinson this week. We saw Jonathan Taylor today per Shefty. They are great value, or they are because they had to?
17: So with Bijan, I'm extremely confident that it is great value. I have no question in my mind. This is a elite player. I think Bijan is the best running back in football, period. If he's not one, he's two. In his prime, this is a player who legitimately put up good wide receiver two receiving yardage last year. He had like 70 catches for 700 yards and six touchdowns. And that's like a good day in the office for your second receiver. He did that from the running back position on top of everything that he's producing as a ball carrier. We talk a lot, oh, receiving backs, you know, three down backs, those guys have value. Most of those dudes are just catching the ball like out of the backfield every so often. Bijan lines up at slot receiver multiple times a game, right? It is a different caliber of a cat. And so with Bijan, it is a slam dunk, no question, make him the highest paid running back in football. Taylor is very interesting to me. I was texting with a cap guy before the Bijan deal got done, and I was talking about the JT potential extension. And he was like, man, if he got offered like $17 million, $18 million APY, like, I don't know how he'd be able to say no to that. Like, that's like, you know, that's a good bargain. He got 22. You know, this was a big, big, big payday for Taylor. Now, he was the offensive player of the year through 9-10 weeks of football last season. Daniel Jones goes down, and that Colts offense crumbles. But numbers-wise, he was about to put up 30 touchdowns, right? I mean, this was – he's had back-to-back seasons of 300 carries. Like, he is as big of a cornerstone to the Colts offense as – Saquon Barkley was for the Eagles during their run, as Derrick Henry was for the Titans. Like, when you think about just absolute Titans who can take on a huge number of carries because their body is big enough they can withstand those hits, and they can still create big explosive runs in space because they have that track speed, it's Taylor, Saquon, and Henry. Like, it's that family of just absolute firemen at the running back position. But when Jones went down last year, the Colts could not access that from Taylor. So you are paying premium for elite running back play while also having just seen that your guy isn't quarterback immune. Your guy is not situation immune. That's the difficult thing about those backs who need to get the ball really handed off them behind the line. We saw it with Saquon last year, right? The offensive line starts to deteriorate a little bit, and the production falls off really quickly at running back. Now, Taylor's only 27, turning 28. He's really young for a third contract running back, so I'm not too worried he's going to physically decline. I'm just worried the Colts offense isn't going to be that healthy, and we're not going to see the same elite Taylor we saw to start last season. Still a great payday for the guy.
16: Ben, we saw that veteran wide receiver Stephon Diggs sign with the Washington Commanders. What are your thoughts on the signing, and what does that mean for Jaden Daniels?
17: Yeah, I think that you're going to see Diggs. He only played about 55-60% of the snaps with the Patriots. All the advanced rate stats with Diggs are great. You know, you're going to see, you know, good aggregating accounts and good football nerd accounts tweeting out yards per route run, yards per against man coverage per snap. Like, all the rate stats are great. The raw stats, you know, they really managed his total snap count because he's just a little bit older. And so Diggs is going to primarily see the field for the Commanders in 11 personnel as a third wide receiver, right? And some of their 12 personnel stops, he'll be out there as one of the two receivers. But I think they're going to try to manage those snaps and a little bit more often have some of those snaps go to guys like Yami Brown, who's in that building, Antonio Williams, their third-round rookie running next to Terry McLaurin, just to make sure that they have as healthy of a Stephon Diggs as possible. Now, when he's out there and you've got that still strong separator, savvy route runner, great hands, can win a catch over the middle, that's going to be really helpful for Jaden on some of those third and sixes, third and sevens, when they can't really scheme it up as much as they'd like to be able to scheme it up, and you just need to have winners, right? So I really like him in a third down, move the sticks, possession receiver sort of a role, like the Patriots had him in last year. I would just caution anybody who thinks, oh, we got Stephon Diggs, he's going to play 80% of the snaps for us, he's going to have 10 targets a week. I just don't think his frame, his age, his injury history, I don't think he can sustain that sort of a volume. This is a rotational player, but he's a really good one.
0: Talking with Ben Solak, ESPN NFL analyst here on Unsportsmanlike, along with Chris Canty, Evan Cohen with you. 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I'll use your terminology you just used. Football nerds is what you just said, lovingly, of course.
17: Hello.
0: Right. Okay. Well, I guess if you're self-assessing, that's what you're saying. Yeah. Then I guess I'm asking you, why don't football nerds like Jalen Hurts?
17: Well, good question. when we go to create explosive plays in the passing game, there are two ways we can do it. The first is by throwing the football very far down the field. Duh, obvious. Jalen does this extremely well. He throws a great nine ball. A.J. Brown goes in and pulls it down. That's excellent. The other way we can create explosives in the passing game, and this is, you know, Ben Johnson theory, right, is we create yards after the catch by throwing to the middle of the field. So instead of throwing it 30 yards down the field, we're going to throw it 10, 15 yards down the field, but to a guy who's crossing the field. He's at full speed running left to right. We hit him in stride. He can go run after the catch. But Mike McDaniel made a whole offense out of doing exactly that with Tua, Tyreek Hill, and Jalen Waddle.

0: crossers till the cows come home. Those are the only two ways to really create explosives in the passing game in the NFL. Jalen Hurts does not throw to the middle of the field. For his entire NFL career, across four different offensive coordinators, has just never, ever liked throwing there. It was the same issue Russell Wilson had in Seattle. He could launch moonballs till the cows came home, but he was shorter. He didn't really like throwing in between zone coverage layers. He didn't like to throw to that middle of the field. And so the football nerds say, all right, he throws a great nine ball, sure, but if A.J. Brown's gone, what if those numbers come down and he's not accessing the middle of the field? Well, then we're not getting an explosive passing game. We're getting a game that needs to live off of scrambles, needs to live off of RPOs. That's what's happened to the Chiefs, right? That's happened to the Chiefs passing offense. It's become so inexplosive. It's all about RPOs and screens and just kind of inching your way down the field. And so the worry with Jalen has been that he is too limiting to a classic NFL-style passing attack, which in the modern NFL really heavily targets the middle of the field. Well, now he has a new offensive coordinator in Sean Mannion, who comes from Green Bay. They were a big play-action pass team. They would throw the ball to the middle of the field. And all reports out of camp are he's getting under center more. He's throwing the middle of the field more. They're throwing these crossing patterns. That's exactly what they should be working on. It's great news that it's going well so far. We got to see what else when the bullets get live. Because if Jalen can flip that switch and just suddenly become a lot more willing to work middle of the field than he was, then that'll be a big improvement to his profile as a traditional drop back passer, and the nerds will start liking him a lot more.
1: I guess I just don't very well reasoned, obviously. I guess I don't understand why what he has done leading to victories is not weighted as much as what he hasn't done in the future, hypothetically.
0: I think that, and that's always what it is, right? Is it's okay, and again, a guy went to the Super Bowl and we all shut up, you know? Like, it was Matthew Stafford for the longest time. I always go back to just, like, the football nerds were obsessed with Matthew Stafford, and it was, okay, well, why hasn't he won one yet? Now that guy's Lamar Jackson, or that guy's a Justin Herbert, right? Our victories validate our performance, right? There's a lot of ways to skin a cat. So when I say, you know, there's only two ways to make an explosive passing game in the NFL, I'm making a generalization, right? I'm saying this is how we generally think about passing the ball. Then Jalen Hurts and the Eagles walk out and go, okay, what about this secret third way where every Saquon Barkley handoff goes for 40 yards? It's like, all right, screw me, you know? Like, there's just a lot of ways to get after it in the NFL. And so, like, we can get into those Eagles seasons and talk about how much that was a running game and the elite offensive line. Like, I think for guys like me, we apportion more of the credit to other players on that Eagles offense. Jalen's a Super Bowl-caliber quarterback. There's no question. There's just more of those guys in the league than we want to admit. There's 15, 20, 24 guys who you can win a Super Bowl with. There's Trevor Lawrence's, there's Bo Nix's, there's CJ Stroud's. You can win a Super Bowl with all these guys. They're just imperfect players, and we have to talk about what makes them good and talk about what makes them imperfect.
1: Ben, thank you as always. We appreciate the time. Obviously a lot to digest there.
0: Thank you so much, team.
1: Ben Solak, ESPN NFL analyst. A lot, obviously, to think about with some of the stuff that he said around the football nerds. We will do that after CC has this from 5-Hour Energy.
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0: Insurance. 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CC off to First Take, 10 a.m. Eastern Time on ESPN. Evan Cohen with you. A couple of things to get you updated on. Number one, big contract extension in the NFL, as Adam Schefter first reported, along with Ian Rappaport from the NFL Network, that Jonathan Taylor is getting a two-year contract extension with the Indianapolis Colts. So you've got that up to $44 million with the Indianapolis Colts, two-year $44 million extension. Also, just coming out now moments ago, Pete Thamel, our ESPN College Sports Insider, has it that the University of North Carolina, Bill Belichick, announced that his son, Steve Belichick, defensive coordinator, is on medical leave, unfortunately. And he was asked, Belichick was, if he would be back for the season opener. And Coach Belichick said that he'd be back as soon as possible. That's the quote there from Coach Belichick. So obviously no speculation around that, as North Carolina now is without their general manager, Michael Lombardi. The university is investigating him as to potential infractions. We don't know what. And obviously now Steve Belichick is on medical leave. So certainly best wishes to him. Medical leave, a defensive coordinator for UNC. But I want to go back to something that just happened moments ago on our show. If you missed any of it, go back on the podcast with Ben Solak. He was talking about the football nerds, and he was self-describing himself as that. As the football nerds don't like Jalen Hurts as much, the player, because he doesn't create explosive plays. And there is an assumption, basically, that anytime there was an explosive play down the field, there's two ways of doing it, either deep ball downfield, AJ Brown was that guy, or over the middle passes, that Jalen Hurts was relying on one player, that's AJ Brown, and he was not capable of doing the other thing, which is over the middle passing. And I just don't understand where we're at in this place where Ben and many others, and I'm not blaming Ben, it's an assessment saying, well, there's probably 14 or 15 guys that could win a Super Bowl in the NFL at the quarterback position. And I don't know how we jump to that conclusion. Now, if we're going to open up everything because Sam Darnold won a Super Bowl, so now we got to say that everyone can win a Super Bowl. If we're going to do that, okay, fine. I guess we're going to have to do that. And then you could look at 14 or 15 players around the league and say, well, if Sam Darnold could do it, who was once a journeyman quarterback not very long ago, well, then anyone can. I'm not ready to do that. I think Sam Darnold was awesome last year. I was wrong about him, but I can't go to the place that because Darnold did it, anyone could do it. And I just think we totally throw out the window all of the accomplishment that Jalen Hurts has had and say, well, he can't do the over-the-middle stuff. Right? He can't do the deep ball stuff without AJ Brown. Well, can I then also, and I'm not a football nerd, I'm just a nerd, and I don't have the knowledge that CC or others do, but can I also then say there is a human element of those moments in those biggest of games that cannot be replicated in any other game unless you're in it? Would I have then every right to say, I don't know that Justin Herbert could do that in that big game. I don't know that Jordan Love can do that in that big game. Just like I do know that Jalen Hurts can do whatever it is he does, whether it's run the football, decision-making, tush-push, whatever it may be. I know that Jalen Hurts can do that in those moments. Okay, the Ben Johnson offense, which is great. Well, Caleb Williams has never been in the biggest of games like Jalen Hurts has been. So if we're going to say, here's the body of work that shows us that Jalen Hurts is good at these things, but not those things, if we're just using the body of work based on the four quarters for 17 games every regular season, and that's how we're going to judge it, that's fine. Then I simultaneously have to then eliminate those that have never played in those games, like Herbert, like Love, or any of the stats, the football nerd darlings out there. I think then I have to eliminate them from those conversations of, oh, there's 14 or 15 guys that can play in a Super Bowl and win a Super Bowl. If they've never put their team in that spot to do it, how can I project them to do it? If we're using evidence, there is no evidence that Justin Herbert can win a playoff game. None. Okay, is he better at throwing over the middle than Jalen Hurts? Football nerds will tell you yes. Is he better than at throwing downfield when he doesn't have AJ Brown than Jalen Hurts? Football nerds will tell you yes. Is he better at winning games in the month of January than Jalen Hurts? No. No, he's never actually done that. He's never done that. I've seen Jalen Hurts at times throw the ball over the middle, maybe not as well as Justin Herbert does, but I've seen him actually do it. I've never seen Justin Herbert win a playoff game. I've never seen Jordan Love go to a Super Bowl. So we can all sit here and talk about the football nerds, those that are way smarter than me, like Solak, and say, here's why we don't like Jalen Hurts. Well, here's why I do like Jalen Hurts. Because I know when the pressure gets the highest, I know how he's going to react as a person and a player. I know how he handles that pressure. I know he doesn't buckle in those moments. And I know that some of the greatest athletes in history, Derek Jeter is the best example of this. Derek Jeter wasn't the best baseball player. What Derek Jeter was is the same in game one as he was in game seven of the World Series. He was consistent the whole way. And so by just being consistent, that's an elevation over most people in the postseason, because there's so many that aren't even their averages in the postseason because the sample size is smaller and the pressure is higher. I know that when the sample size is smaller and the pressure is higher for Jalen Hurts, he's at least the same or better. And being the same makes you better than many who actually get worse in those moments. So sure, football nerds may not like Jalen Hurts, but Vince Lombardi's trophy does. We're on Sportsmanlike, presented by Progressive Insurance.
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0: All right, time now for some unsportsmanlike moments of the day here on Unsportsmanlike on ESPN Radio, presented by Progressive Insurance. Smalls and CC off to First Take. Evan Cohen with you. Let's go into these. Let's first give credit to the Detroit Pistons. Why? Well, no, they still haven't signed Jalen Duren to a contract for this season, but they did something that was amazing. They had open G League tryouts where you could pay $250 to try out for a G League team. Now, I was not aware of this. I'm not saying I would have flown to Detroit for this, but if, like, the Westchester Knicks had this, I think I would do it. I'm not a great basketball player, but I'm not the worst ever. You wouldn't do it, Pat?
14: I mean, I would do it.
12: But
0: why are you surprised I would, but then you would do the same thing?
12: Well,
0: what?
12: I mean, there's a bit of an age gap between you and me, Ev.
0: Okay, and what if they did conditioning beforehand? If you had to run sprints and stuff, how are you doing with that one?
12: I'd be fine.
0: I'd be fine, too.
12: Well, yeah, but I don't think they're looking for... I don't know how old you actually are. I'm just realizing right now.
0: You really don't know how old I am?
12: No, I don't.
0: That's amazing. How old do you think I am? It's like, this is 3 years in. It's like Pat and I have met each other for the first time right this second on the air. How old do you think I am?
12: 44.
0: No. No. Plus one.
12: All right.
0: I was right on it.
13: So you can have a party. Actually, apparently...
0: No. I already turned that.
13: So you can't have a party.
0: Yeah, correct.
13: Real quick, though, other teams do this. So later this month, the Denver Nuggets are having a trial for their G League team. It's about $200 if you show up. And it's only asked if you are over 18. On the actual...
0: Yeah, so then I'm good.
12: I don't think they're signing up a lot of 45-year-olds, Ev.
0: Wait a minute. For those watching on TV, here's why this is funny. The highlights that went viral are literally a blooper reel. It's guys that barely can dribble, falling to the ground. The ball is knocked all over the place. Like, one guy is double-teamed at half court. It falls to the ground. The other guy steals the ball. He's on, like, a two-on-one fast break, passes underhand to the wrong team, which causes a fast break the other way.
12: It's like the worst YMCA pickup you could imagine.
0: Exactly. This is not some, like, unbelievable basketball. So when you're saying they're not looking for a 45-year-old, I'm not arguing that. I'm not actually thinking I would make the Sioux Falls Skyforce, the Heat G League team, but I am suggesting that what we have shown and the clumsy calamity of that is what I would also look like out there.
12: It would make good social media content.
0: That's right. With Casey, who's in for Rob today, which is interesting because Casey lives in Dallas and Cece came in and said, hey, can you tell Casey to come in? I said, she lives in Dallas. So, no. The answer. Did you guys hear that, by the way?
12: Yeah,
0: no.
12: Yes.
13: Which, by the way, Dallas Mavs later will hold two different tryouts in September and October for their G League team.
0: So maybe Casey will try out. All right. Today and this weekend, a big day all over ESPN. Why is that? The Ocho. The Ocho is here for the next 3 days.
12: Oh, yeah. You've been here for quite a while.
0: Uh-huh. ESPN The Ocho, not just because I threw 8 interceptions in a high school football game. That is true. ESPN The Ocho. So it's the odds and ends. It's all weird sports. Can we go through some of these sports here?
12: Please.
0: Is there a sport, before I even read any, Pat, Nuno, that jump out at you as like, I love this as part of The Ocho?
12: I love roof ball.
0: What's that? See, we're going to have to try to explain some of these.
12: I don't actually know if they're showing that one this year, just looking at the list, but they've shown it in the past.
0: The list I sent you are the new ones.
12: Oh, okay. So it's where they have a football and they throw it off a roof and has to like go around the like chimney or something on the roof, and then you get points if you catch it.
0: Does it have to go to the other side, or could you just...
12: No, same side. You throw it up off the roof and then you catch it coming back down.
0: That's great.
12: It's great.
0: I like that one.
12: I also love marble racing. That's a great one.
0: Marble racing?
12: Marble racing.
0: What does that mean?
12: They race marbles. I don't...
13: Not...
0: What?
13: Yes, marbles.
12: Marbles, yeah. Marbles. Like, they have marbles, and they line them up, and then they race them.
0: Okay. Some of the new ones this year. Combat Archery All-Stars presented by ICAA. So what does that mean? Somebody's actually trying to shoot at a target, and they're knocking people down? Combat archery? I would be good at this.
12: You would not be good at that.
0: No. The next one. I would be amazing at the next one if it is what I think it is. The ISSA housekeeping games? Is that cleaning? Like cleaning and folding and like I'd be awesome at that.
12: Combat archery looks like it's archery paintball, basically.
0: What about the housekeeping games?
12: Unclear.
0: Broom hockey championship. Okay. Paddle Smash World Championship, Fire Department Racing. Now, this one we have to look up. Next one. Death Diving League.
12: I assume that's just like the cliff diving.
0: Like the highest of heights, you're saying?
12: Yeah, yeah.
0: Okay. I'm just looking for some other ones that are interesting here. Meadowlands Racetrack Wiener Dog Derby.
12: Now we're talking.
0: Why did you nod your head on that one, Nuno? You perked up on that one specifically.
13: I mean, it just sounds great for the Meadowlands at this point.
12: Nuno's watching the housekeeping Olympics.
13: Yeah, they're like, do they do a vacuum race?
0: For real?
13: Yes. Just looking at it, carpet. Everyone has a carpet. It's just completely filled with whatever garbage. And like this quickest to vacuum, they make it spotless wins.
0: Who do you think on the show's house we would use for, like, the dirtiest house if we had to do the housekeeping Olympics?
13: I think you need a house that has space. So we go to South Carolina, Canty's compound.
0: Yeah, he's got to have people working there 24/7.
12: We'll let Canty throw a party and then do it after that.
0: This is amazing. I'm now watching. Oh, my God. I'm not great at vacuuming. That's the only thing. I'm better at, like, just, like, dusting and cleaning off. You have to make a bed. So it's vacuuming, making a bed here. How did we not get on the broadcast team for this? It's then mopping around like the, you know, like the slippery when wet signs, like the yellow ones. You have to mop around that. This is tremendous. And then, why are they throwing Frisbees? What the heck is this at the end I'm watching here? There's some Frisbee thing that's part of this. I don't know what that is.
12: Wait, go back, Nuno. Bare knuckle fighting ice wars?
0: What's that one?
12: I don't know.
0: That's on the new ones for ESPN Ocho? Oh.
12: Bare knuckle fighting, you had me. And then ice wars. Is it just on ice?
0: Wait, how about the one a couple above that? Pat, you're dying for it to be fall and winter? The pumpkin toss.
12: Yeah, I'm in on the pumpkin toss.
0: Great Bohemian crab races?
12: Crab races?
0: Bohemian... This is amazing. This is, you know what? The Ocho. August 6th is today. It starts on ESPN2 for the next 3 days. ESPN The Ocho. Those are some of the new competitions. And, yeah. And is Nuno, you're still watching the housekeeping?
12: We think bare knuckle fighting ice wars is just hockey fights.
0: Oh, really?
12: That's what it looks like.
0: Drop the gloves and then, like, grab the guy's sweater and pull it over?
12: No, you just don't have gloves.
0: Wow. You're just fighting on ice.
12: Just hockey fights.
0: Okay. Let's get to the last one, which I'm dying at. And Pat Costello, you found this, so you get credit for presenting this story.
12: There was a fantasy football punishment that where the guy came in last place, and as the punishment, he had to go out on a golf course and play a round of golf without a golf ball. But the rules were he was not allowed to tell the people he was playing with, and it had to be a minimum of two strangers. So completely unknown people. And he just has to go out and play fake golf, basically. And it's incredible.
0: The guy's got a good swing, actually.
12: He does have a good swing.
0: So he picks up the tee. That's the best part. He picks up the tee as if he hit anything off of the tee.
12: At one point, he's like, hit that one to 2 feet. And he walks up onto the green with his putter. And he says to the other guy, hey, could you just tap that in for me?
0: This is so good. My son and I have been on a huge YouTube kick since he's been home from camp. This is a good usage of time. Where we have been watching Impractical Jokers videos nonstop from True TV. That's this. That's what this is, Pat. This is an Impractical Jokers bit where Sal Vulcano gets up there and just randomly plays golf with people without a golf ball and never acknowledges there is no golf ball. This is such a brilliant bit.
12: It's incredible. It's a great fantasy football punishment. This is what you want to see.
0: You know, I'd like to suggest something. Our guy Chris Morales, ESPN LA, plays golf with a lot of the ESPN LA teammates every Saturday. I want him to try this and not tell anybody. Just get up there and do not bring a golf ball and just keep hitting as if there's a golf ball. I want Morales to do this Saturday, ESPN LA's golf outing that they do every Saturday. Wow. The Golics up next. We are on to Friday. We're on Sportsmanlike presented by Progressive.
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5: 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One night after getting booed after a strikeout at American Family Field, Christian Yelich says, "Boo this!" Comes up with a clutch RBI double off Pirates ace Paul Skeens, helping propel the Brewers to a 4-2 victory over Pittsburgh last night in front of the home fans at American Family Field. Kyle Harrison making his first start on the mound in nearly a month, out-duels Skeens. 5 innings pitched, 10 strikeouts for Harrison in his return. Had to leave because of cramping as he came out to start the 6th inning. He's going to be okay, though. The Brewers and Pirates wrap up their 4-game set this afternoon. 1:10 first pitch. First chance to see Dustin May, who the Brewers acquired at the MLB trade deadline, on the mound this afternoon. Pre-game coverage starts at 12:35 right here on Madison's home of the Brewers, 100.5 ESPN. Football, all the coordinators spoke yesterday in Green Bay. We'll recap it with Gabe Neitzel in for Tausch. Willie and Tausch starts now.
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It is the Thursday edition. The family night eve, if that's a thing, kind of like Thanksgiving Eve edition. The another great Cousin Subs sub of the day. Cousin Subs, we believe in better edition. And the email I received before receiving our show sheets feels like they sent it to me when they meant to send it to Jesse. I will explain momentarily. Edition. I'm Wildy and Tausch. Jesse, what's your salary? I'm kidding. But that is a question that will be germane to this email edition. On 94.5 ESPN Milwaukee, 100.5 ESPN Madison, 1430 ESPN Beaver Dam, ESPNWisconsin.com, the ESPN app, your Alexa smart speaker, streaming live video, Twitter, Facebook, YouTube, and of course, everything you want, everything you need is Vertical Horizon, one saying, on the ESPN Wisconsin.

0: Wisconsin app, which is free, customizable, and available both in the Apple and Android app stores. I'm Jason Wilde in Green Bay. The aforementioned Jesse Nelson is in the Everlight Solar ESPN Madison studios. 2 days in a row of producing.
1: Kind of weird.
0: Back where we belong. And is it true that he's in the Everlight Solar ESPN Madison studios too?
1: It was going to be true, and now it's no longer true.
0: Okay. I was given misinformation. Aaron Rodgers and I, that's what we do. He is the national radio host for a variety of programs, including Game Night with your boy Q and others. And he's got a very nice golf shirt on. And he's a very nice person. And he's going to be doing the show with Jesse for a little while Goody and LaFleur talk. He is Gabe Neitzel. Gabe, good morning. How are you, buddy?
2: Good morning. I'm doing well. So if this is like Thanksgiving Eve, does that mean we're just getting hammered on the show today? Because that's what people do. It's one of the most popular drinking holidays of the year. Whiskey Wednesday.
1: I'm in.
0: Yeah, you guys, again, Goody's at 9:20.
2: Okay.
0: LaFleur's at 9:50.
2: Sure.
0: And then practice starts at 10:30. Now, I have been informed that practice is only going until 12:13. So, sounds like it's going to be a lighter, maybe a walkthrough, jog-through type practice. So, we won't be missing much if I stay a little longer in this seat. But I have to, as many topics as I want to get to with you today, I got this email literally seconds after Jesse sent the show sheet.
2: Okay.
0: And it's from a PR firm, which is what PR firms do. They send lots of emails. But here is the subject line, Jesse, and tell me that this doesn't tickle your fancy. The most personal Brett Favre items ever offered at auction. Now, again, this is why I asked about your current salary status, not wanting you to actually tell me. But among the items, and they're calling them game-used artifacts and deeply personal keepsakes.
2: Sure.
0: 2005 Brett Favre 50,000th career passing yard game-worn and signed Packers uniform. 1991 Favre game-worn and signed MVP East-West Shrine Bowl game jersey.
2: No, I didn't even know he won the MVP of that game.
0: Yeah, I didn't either.
1: Good for Brett.
0: Wow. No wonder, Wolf liked him so much.
2: Yeah, put it on the list.
0: Favre 2000s Packers practice helmet. 2007 Favre game-worn NFC Championship game.
1: Oh, no.
0: Green Bay Packers pants, towel, and cold weather gear. Apparently, the cold weather gear wasn't good enough.
2: Whatever it was, yeah, I don't know if I'd want to auction that off.
1: Although,
2: that's,
1: I guess the value would be that's his last game ever as a Packer. So there is that.
0: And barely used.
1: But not good memories there. No.
0: How
2: would you display that in your house? Let's say you go ahead and buy that, right?
0: Uh-huh.
2: You're getting that going to Jeff Sports, getting that framed up, and anytime someone comes, oh, what's that? Oh, it's from Brett's last game, you know, as a Packer. Oh, wasn't that like a miserable experience where they lost in overtime in a game everybody thought they should win? Yeah. And you keep that bad memory on your wall. That's like getting something from 4th and 26. You know, like
0: Tosh's game used jersey from Philadelphia.
2: I think I'd pick a different
0: divisional round. Yeah. Plus other pants, jerseys, and even his used ankle wraps.
2: That's gross.
0: I'm good.
1: Yeah, no
2: that's
1: thanks.
2: Gross. That's just straight gross.
0: Heritage auctions, in case you're interested in that. I think if you have the discretionary income, I think you buy the 2007 NFC Championship gear, and then you wear it every Sunday. Like, that's your get-up, your game day get-up. I don't care if you're going.
2: Stuff.
0: Yeah, I don't care if you're going to the bar. I don't care what you're doing. That's your game day gear. And it doesn't appear that the helmet is included, so you'll have to, you're on your own for that. But the rest, you're good to go on game day. I just found that to be very amusing. There's a picture here, and the pants, there's a pair of pants that are, in fact, signed. Jesse, do you have any memorabilia of your favorite quarterback?
1: So when I was a kid at training camp, I haven't been like to a training camp practice in a long time. I don't know if this is how they still go about this or not, but you had to like buy tickets in the morning. They sold them like on the side of the street. They sold like 100 tickets to get in line for autographs after practice.
0: I think
3: summer at the ballpark. There's nothing like it. Catch a Brewers game and

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1: Guys are the ones who aren't going to make the cut. Favre was sitting at the table signing autographs that day, and it was like one of the staff members was like, this is like the one time in 3 years he's done it. This is crazy. And So it was like crazy luck that he signed a football that I had, but I made a huge mistake because I'm like 10 years old. I didn't know the difference. So I'm going through the line, and everybody's signing the same football. So there's autographs from guys whose name I wouldn't know from an accountant at a firm down the street. And then Brett Favre's like right in the middle of this football, signed by the backup punter and the fifth string defensive end and whoever else was on this team. So I do have that football still to this day. It's displayed with Brett Favre's autograph on it. I know I talked to him when he did it. It was right there in front of my eyes, but it's going to serve no value because of all the other signatures that are also on the football next to it.
2: Have you ever tried to figure out what those and who those signatures are?
3: Exactly what my question was going
1: to
3: be.
1: Sometime when I was in college, I did start like Googling some of the guys, trying to figure out if I could even read what the names are. Because, yeah, everybody's autographed. Hard to even tell what some of the names are sometimes and decipher them. So I figured out a couple of them. They didn't make it anywhere in the National Football League. It was, this guy played at Oregon. That was kind of cool. Good for him. But outside of that, no.
2: When you're trying to do that, the hope is that the number is next to the autograph, because the autograph's going to be so slight. Like, maybe you can make out the first initial, maybe the last initial. So you're hoping, because I had to do that. We had, when we moved from where we were across the street here in Milwaukee, when we were in the old federal building, the blue building here on Wisconsin Avenue, it was a couple of cases of autographed Brewers baseballs, but we weren't as organized back then, so we had the marketing team came to me and goes, can you figure out who these are of so we can, you know, try to use them in giveaways? I figured out maybe about 60% of them, but it's just trying to figure out what autographs are, especially of, you know, guys that maybe didn't have, as Jesse was talking about, you know, great careers in their prospective sports. Like, then it's really hard to figure out. And how, you know, how on earth are you going to figure out? Because if Jesse doesn't even know the year, you can't even look up a roster and try to figure out who some of these guys are.
3: And they don't sign. Like, you know who the person is that I always think about their signature?
2: Bart Starr.
3: Jim Gantner.
2: Oh, Jim Gantner's got a very legible.
3: It is like, it's like if he had not played second base for the Milwaukee Brewers, he would have been a teacher in Eden, Wisconsin, and all of his students would have had perfect cursive penmanship. Like, that would have been his teaching specialty, because it is so perfectly legible. No one signs like that anymore. Like, if you look, I'm sure that the kids that are getting autographs as players are walking down Armed Forces Drive after practice, it's like Elaine looking at the signatures on the poster of the three tenors. Mr. Kachita, or whatever she says.
2: And the other guy.
3: No idea. Yeah, the other guy. it is funny. I will say, you know, my favorite player growing up, Robin Yount, it's not like Jim Gantner style, but he and Paul Molitor, I have a ball that each of them signed, on opposite sides, and they're pretty legible. You know whose it is. Today I'm guessing like Jordan Love with the heart.
2: Yeah.
3: That's clever.
1: That's a good move by him.
3: It's a unique signature. So I like that about him as well. All right. That's enough time on signatures. Jesse, I'll send you this link so you can buy those game-worn cold gear.
1: 2007.
2: Can't wait for Jesse to wear that for that first Thursday night game to work. You know, shows up to produce Wilde and Tausch week 3, ready to go. Packers getting ready to take on the Falcons, and Jesse's in his cold gear.
1: It's an auction, you said, right? So I got to eBay, I got to monitor this thing, or do I just like put in like first bid, best bid?
3: Yeah, and they made the same mistake that you often do. They called it the 2008 NFC Championship game, which of course it was played in 2008, but it was the 2007.
1: It's not a mistake at all. It's factually accurate.
3: Gabe, Goody's going to talk here in about 7 minutes.
2: Mm-hmm.
3: Matt LaFleur is going to talk after him. The

0: coordinators talked yesterday. So we've talked to a lot of people. I talked to you this morning, Jen, Gabe, and Chewy. From yesterday, did anything strike you from Gannon or Steno or Cam Acord that either made you feel better or made you feel worse about the current status of your football team?
1: Not really. I mean, as entertaining as Acord was, like, it doesn't make me feel any better about the way things are going right now for Trey Smack. I don't know if there's anything anyone can say right now, Jason, that's going to make me feel better about the positions that we have the most questions about, just because of the way the NFL and the Packers choose to run training camp. But honestly, the only thing I think I have heard all throughout camp, and this was, I think, even technically before camp, about anything that's been going on with the offensive line, the kicking situation, the cornerbacks, comes from Joe Thomas. When you guys talked to Joe after he was up there during the offseason workouts, and he had nothing but high praises for Morgan, like that, for Jordan Morgan. That's the only thing that's made me feel any better, because I mean, the Packers are going to, you know, not necessarily be too negative on their guys, which makes sense. You're not going to cut down guys in the middle of competition. But to hear from a Hall of Famer, one of the best to ever play left tackle, to say, yeah, that guy's got everything he needs to be successful, and I think he's going to be successful. Again, I'm paraphrasing there from the Hall of Famer, Joe Thomas. To hear that from Joe, that makes me feel better about Jordan Morgan. Now, they've got a ton of other questions. And I appreciate the honesty from Steno yesterday, saying, I don't know who the backup left tackle is. But just the way things are, it's really hard to feel good about anything going on in camp until we get to, unfortunately for the Packers, I would say the end of camp, when you have that joint practice against the Cardinals when they come to town.
0: It is crazy that that is like the one practice where you're looking forward to it and think, okay, I'm going to find some stuff out here, right? Like, what are we doing the rest of the time, right? I mean, today, they're not going to be in pads. We'll have family night tomorrow, which will be certainly valuable in that way. But beyond that, between what the preseason games are, which, you know me, I love the preseason games. Yep. I am all about guys keeping the dream alive, so I love it. And I will be riveted to the road games and the one home game against the Cardinals. But the bottom line is that your team is largely decided. Your starting lineup is largely decided. And now the question is, are the guys you've chosen to be your guys going to be good enough, A, and B, are they going to stay healthy? And that's basically the reality of the NFL today.
1: Jason, that joint practice, that's the new third preseason game. Back when Tausch and Chewy and those guys played, it was the third preseason game. And I remember as a kid being excited for the third preseason game, because it was, I mean, you were getting a half plus of sometimes through the third quarter. I guess it kind of depended upon with Holmgren how well the team did in the third quarter. But Chewy talks about it all the time. They would play the first half, and Holmgren would always want to at least do the first series for the starters, offense and defense, in the third quarter, just to get used to, they called it the dress rehearsal. This is what it feels like coming out of the locker room after going through halftime and doing all those things and going out and getting your body ready to play in that second half. And that doesn't exist anymore, just because teams don't play their guys. Some teams do, most teams don't. So that's why that joint practice is now that new third preseason game, because the third preseason game, you would find out the most about your team, what things are looking like, how things, and that was still more exculpatory than this joint practice. But that's the one thing that I get excited for now every preseason, every training camp, is when's the joint practice, because that's when we can actually learn the most about your favorite team.
0: I'm going to head to Goody, see what he has to say. We'll hear what Tausch has to say about Pella Windows and Doors of Wisconsin.
1: And maybe you don't have to ask this, Jason, and I know you got to go because he's starting very soon. How does he feel about Matt LaFleur saying, don't put your arms up to let us know if the kick is good or not for our one kicker that we decided not to have any competition for?
0: Especially since Scooty's the one that, when he was asked after the draft, how do you evaluate a kicker, put his arms up. So at least maybe he could just do it.
1: Yeah.
0: I sent him out there behind the goalposts.
1: Yes.
0: We will see what he has to say. I will report back. Jesse gets bonus audio, bonus time on the airwaves. Everybody wins. Probably with the questions that will get answered from Goody. That is coming up. Here's Tausch talking about Pella. More Will Dia Tausch straight ahead. Stick around.
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3: The Milwaukee Brewers, the Pittsburgh Pirates.
13: Mitchell is in. Contreras on his way to third. It's an RBI double for Christian Yelich. And boy, does that feel good for number 22.
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0: think we've been doing this a little too much lately, and we're doing it again. I'm hosting the show for the time being. Jesse and Gabe on Wilde and Tausch. Gabe Neitzel is the actual cousin sub of the day. Cousin subs we believe in better. Jason Wilde currently in attendance at Packers general manager Brian Gutekunst's press conference. It always kind of baffles me how much he talks over the span of like 3 weeks at the start of the season, and then we don't hear from him for like months. So he's talking for the second time in 8 days up in Green Bay. Jason's in attendance for that. Matt LaFleur to follow. Jason will be back around 10 o'clock, start of the 10 o'clock hour. He'll report what he's learned from Goody, from Matt LaFleur, as the Packers get set for practice today before family night tomorrow night at Lambeau Field. So while Jason's gone, let's talk about things that he isn't as well-versed in talking about. That's usually what we try to do around here. I want to talk Brewers, but we're going to do that in a little bit. Gabe Neitzel, you host a bunch of national shows on ESPN Radio. You're always on. And weeknights, weekends. You're a man of the people serving the airwaves nationally on ESPN Radio consistently. Going into this NFL season, I got a couple of questions about the NFC North, but before we do that, what is the biggest storyline nationally heading into the 2026 NFL season?
1: Oh, I think it's clearly the Rams. I mean, the Rams are the darling. There's a reason why they're the betting favorites and the heavy betting favorite no matter where you go. You know, whether you're taking a look at, you know, different sports books, Pottawatomie, Hard Rock Casino down in Rockford, like all these different places, you know, are going to have them as the heavy favorite because on paper, they have the best roster. Now, the big question for them is, can they stay healthy? Because it's an older roster. Right? And Puka Nacua is a slider wide receiver. Devontae's up there in age, had a hamstring injury last year. Miles Garrett has missed some time over the course of his career. He's not young, but he's still the best defensive player in football. Matthew Stafford, at this point last year, we were talking about epidurals in his back. So, and now they might be adding Aaron Donald. So we'll have to wait and see if that actually does happen. But I think the Rams are the story in the NFL because of what they did this offseason. And now they are the heavy favorites to win the Super Bowl going into the regular season.
0: Which, does that just mean everybody just discounts what the Seahawks did last year? Because the Seahawks beat the Rams in the NFC Championship game. They were dominant en route to the Super Bowl. They crushed the Patriots in Santa Clara to win the championship. And everyone's like, they're an afterthought in their own division going into this year because the Rams have dominated the headlines throughout this offseason. It just feels like everybody's sleeping on the Seahawks, who are the reigning champs, and they're bringing not everybody back, but a lot of the same guys back from that team that won it all last year and was really good.
1: Yeah, but they lost some defenders, and one that I do want to talk about because he's injured now in Chicago. They lost their Super Bowl MVP. I don't know who's carrying the football for them, and running the football was such a huge part of what they did, whether it was Kenneth Walker III, who is now in Kansas City, whether it was Zach Charbonnet last year, who ended up rupturing an Achilles, so he's probably out for most of the year. Yeah, they signed Emmanuel Wilson. He might be the guy carrying the ball a bunch. They used a first-round pick on the guy who was the backup at Notre Dame to Jeremiah Love. So trying to figure out what that offense is going to look like. Yes, they're going to be able to score points, but they lost some pieces off that defense. And the Rams have the reigning MVP and Defensive Player of the Year on the same roster. So the margin wasn't that big, I don't believe, between the Rams and the Seahawks. They played some classics last year, whether it was at the end of the regular season, whether it was in that playoff game. So adding Miles Garrett, to me, kind of tips the scales in the favor of the Rams in that division.
0: Yeah, I agree. And it's going to be fun seeing how this all plays out and how the Packers stack up against both of those teams. Plus, you add in the 49ers. Like, that's going to be a loaded division just like it was last year, you would expect, contending in the NFC. So, okay, you brought up the Bears. Let's talk about the Bears because newsworthy items out of Chicago this week, and this will kick off kind of a conversation around the rest of the NFC North. The Bears' big free agent signing this offseason was safety Kobe Bryant. No, not that Kobe Bryant. Kobe Bryant, Super Bowl champion last year with the Seattle Seahawks. He gets hurt. He's out 8 to 10 weeks with an injury that he suffered earlier this week. They also signed right tackle Darnell Wright to the largest right tackle contract in NFL history. 4 years, $116 million. He got paid yesterday. What stands out to you from that news this week with the Chicago Bears, and how does it relate locally here to the Green Bay Packers.
1: So the right thing just makes sense. Yeah, I mean, you're going to be, when you have a quarterback on a rookie deal like the Bears do, you want to sign as many of your guys as you possibly can. And you just kind of figure it out as you go. And you've got extra money because you're not paying your quarterback, you know, an exorbitant amount of money. So the darn all right thing to me just kind of made sense. And their offensive line play was vastly improved last year, which is a big reason why they could do what they did on offense. I think this Kobe Bryant thing is a bigger deal for the Bears because I know I got pushed back from the guys at ESPN Chicago, and I said this last year going into some Packers-Bears games. The Bears defense last year stunk. They generated a lot of turnovers, but if they didn't get a turnover, they were giving up points. And all the stats bear that out. And the turnovers are something that don't regenerate year over year. We know that here in Green Bay. It's tough to replicate the number of turnovers that you get on a year-to-year basis. You know, under year one under Jeff Hafley, what, the Packers had 31 turnovers? Last year, they had, you know, half of that. So you need to find out better solutions defensively if you're the Bears because they were so turnover-reliant last year. So to get one of the big marquee, big-ticket guys you have and lose him early in the season. We talked a little bit about this with Adam Schefter yesterday on Jen, Gabe, and Chewy because he joins us every Wednesday, and he tends to think that it's going to be closer to that 10-week time frame because training camp just started. You haven't really started that ramp-up period. So if he's going to be out 8 to 10, probably means he's going to start on PUP, and now you got to start up that practice window, and then you still really got to ramp things up. I don't know. Maybe he's available to them. Maybe the first game back for him is Green Bay in Week 5, which I think would seem a realistic timeline, but they need to be better defensively, and being without one of the guys they thought was going to be a big solution to that defense, I think that's a bigger story than we realize right now in Chicago.
0: I think it's a huge deal, and I'm glad that you're supplementing what I thought when I saw that the other day. I'm like, this is not insignificant just because it's week one of training camp around the league. This is huge.
1: Well, especially, Jesse, if this division is going to be as good as we think it is, and it's going to be tight, I know we like to discount what happens early in the season, and it makes sense because your team in, you know, December or January is vastly different than what it is in September, but those games still count. Those games are still counting on the ledger of wins and losses in the regular season. And if this division is going to be that tight, a loss in September could really hurt you come January because you might be on the outside looking in of hosting a playoff game because you didn't win the division. If this division is as tight and the NFC is as tight as we think, I mean, go through the list of teams you think are going to be good in the NFC. I mean, the Rams are clearly the favorite, but you mentioned three teams that you like in the NFC West. There's three teams people seem to like in the North, and that kind of discounts Minnesota a little bit. I mean, the South, they're going to have one team, all right? Let's be honest.
0: I don't know.
1: The South is the South. But the East have the Eagles. People love the Cowboys, think that the Commanders could have a bounce-back year. Heck, there are even some people that think the Giants could be a playoff team because they've got a good young core and a new head coach who knows what it takes in John Harbaugh. So the NFC, like, it's going to be very competitive for those playoff berths and those wild card berths. So a loss, like, because your starting safety is out, or for the Packers, a loss because Micah Parsons is out, could really hurt you if you can't turn it on late in the season because it could be the difference between hosting a game or missing the playoffs altogether.
0: That's why I said I think Detroit's going to win the division because they're playing a last-place schedule based on where they finished last year. And playing Arizona versus playing the Rams could be the difference in the Lions finishing a game better than the Packers this year, despite the head-to-heads. Speaking of the Lions, Jahmyr Gibbs is holding in. We've seen all these paydays coming out. Jonathan Taylor, the most recent this morning with the Indianapolis Colts, getting a contract extension on Wisconsin. Nicely done, JT. Jahmyr Gibbs, what does this mean relative to the Green Bay Packers? Big deal, little deal, or is this just a formality we're just waiting on?
1: I think there's a formality. I think Jahmyr Gibbs, now that these other two deals have been done, maybe he's just waiting to see what those deals were and go, hey, I want more. You got to give me more than that, and it's going to happen. Jahmyr Gibbs is the engine that makes that team run because of how electric he is. They're not going to, if a running back's missing out on camp, especially somebody like this, where we already know what he can do, you want to limit the miles on him anyway. So Jahmyr Gibbs holding in, the Lions are going to figure this out, and unfortunately for us here in Green Bay and the rest of the NFC North, he is going to be terrorizing all of us soon enough. I just don't think that this is that big of a deal, even though Dan Campbell is a guy that likes to use his players a little bit more, pushes them a little bit more in training camp, uses them a little bit more in preseason games. This is not a big deal based on the position he plays, and the Lions aren't dumb enough to do what the Giants or the Cowboys have done before and let a really good player and let a contract dispute disrupt what's a really good team and let him like be so disgruntled that you have to trade him. He's going to get that deal done, and if it's not done within the next 7 days, I will be very surprised.
0: Jahmyr Gibbs or Tucker Kraft, who gets a contract extension done first?
1: It kind of feels like Gibbs, doesn't it? Like, I don't know what's going on with the Packers and Tucker Kraft. We every week, and we are going to ask this every week. So tune in to Jen, Gabe, and Chewy at 7:30 each and every Wednesday, because I guarantee it's going to be the first question we ask Adam Schefter. Hey, are you hearing anything about Tucker Kraft and the Packers getting an extension done? And he hasn't heard much. Like, there's not even whispers going on. When we asked him about it 2 weeks ago, he's like, yeah, usually when something's getting pretty close to being done, I hear about it. I haven't heard anything. So I don't know if this is the Packers are waiting for him to get full clearance and see how the knee looks, if that's the negotiation tactic here. But this thing's dragging on a lot longer than I thought it would. And the difference to me here, Jesse, between what they did with last year with Christian Watson, where they gave him that deal, that was a one-year deal, right? That was a one-year, here's some money so you don't have to worry about it, don't have to rush back. And with Tucker, it's going to be a big multi-year, probably highest paid tight end in NFL history type stuff. So maybe they just want to, you know, make sure that the knee is 100% ready to go, and he gets clearance before. But it doesn't seem like Tucker's going to be holding in. He's basically said, yeah, I'm going to play even if I don't have a new contract, which is not the smartest thing, I would say, but I appreciate him willing to go and play even if he doesn't have a new contract.
0: Tausch said he thought it'd be done by family night, so he's back on the show on Monday, I guess if all of his travel goes according to plan, and we will see if that ends up being the case. Doesn't look likely at this point, so we'll see.
1: So is Tausch, if they get it done after family night, if they do it like Saturday morning and the deal gets announced, is Tausch going to still like take a victory lap?
0: I think if it's done like Saturday or Sunday before he gets back, he'll find a way to twist the narrative and say he was right. Yeah. Right. Well, it was actually done before family night. They just needed to like let the bank open and process everything, whatever he would say the formalities would be to make that make sense. We know how the big fella plays around here. He's back on Monday. Goody talking with the media right now, including Jason Wilde up in Green Bay. We'll see if he talks about Tucker Kraft. Jason will report back. He'll rejoin us around 10 o'clock after Matt LaFleur speaks with the media up there as well. Jesse and Gabe Neitzel's our cousin sub of the day. Cousin subs we believe in better. I do want to talk. I was listening to you, Jen, Gabe, and Chewy this morning talking about Christian Yelich, the bounce back performance last night, and the state of the best team in baseball, the Milwaukee Brewers. We'll do that coming up next. But first, I do want to hear from Tausch as we head to our break. He tells us about the great team over at MoMA. Then we tell you about the great team in Milwaukee with the Brewers. That's coming up, Jesse and Gabe, for the time being, on Wilde and Tausch.
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0: holding it down. Jason Wilde attending Matt LaFleur and Brian Gutekunst media availability at Lambeau Field right now. He'll rejoin us around 10 o'clock. We'll play trivia coming up next. So I was listening to Jen, Gabe, and Chewy this morning. Of course, I was excited watching the Brewers on ESPN last night beat Paul Skeens and the Pittsburgh Pirates. Couple of nice bounce-back performances last night for the Brewers. Kyle Harrison making his first start in about a month. 8 consecutive strikeouts at one point last night. He had 10 in the game, went 5 innings. Would have been more if he didn't get cramps, because apparently that's a thing that's going on around that clubhouse these days. Everybody's
1: just like pitchers,
0: cramps.
1: Like pitchers and cramps. Yeah. And not like arm cramps or no, leg cramps. Leg cramps for the pitchers.
0: So admittedly, I was watching the game on TV through the, I think when they scored against Skeens. Was that the 4th inning? Vaughn had the 2 RBI single, a little blooper into right field. And then we started watching a show we've been watching on Netflix. And so I pulled the game up on as we've documented over the years, Wilde and Tausch, on the baby phone. So I had it up on my phone while we're watching our show on Netflix. And all of a sudden, I see Harrison. They're showing the replay of him coming out of the game. I'm like, oh, my God. I'm, like, freaking out. What is happening?
1: I was at the game, Jesse. I was freaking out because I was sitting next close enough to the Brewers bullpen where I saw Chad Patrick get up, and he's starting to throw. And, okay, you know, probably 75, 80 pitches, what you were thinking for Harrison in his first start back. Okay, so it makes sense, you know, with his pitch count that Chad Patrick's going to be at least getting loose, but they'll give him a couple of batters. So he comes out, he throws one pitch. And when any time, what's the percentage of times, Jesse, when the trainer escorts the pitcher off the mound? What is that, 70%, 75% of the time? It's never a good thing, right?
0: Yeah, and I'd say half of that time, it's really bad.
1: Yes.
0: The pitcher's walking off with the trainer.
1: So you see that, and I'm at the ballpark. I have no idea what's going on in any of these things. It obviously ends up being the cramps, but it's fine. But I'm thinking, crap, this guy just got back. He's struck out 8 in a row. He's got 10 in 5 innings. And now what? Like, so you're just sitting there, even though the Brewers are up and things are going great, like, you're kind of waiting to see what's going on. Finally, word broke that it was just cramps for Harrison. But when people are coming out of the dugout to escort your pitcher to the clubhouse, it's rarely a good thing.
0: Ends up being okay. It's just cramps. He's going to be all right. Great performance by Kyle Harrison outdueling Paul Skeens last night. Do you trust him in the playoffs? Has he done enough this regular season? He hasn't been the same since Vegas until he just came back last night. He was really good before Vegas with the Athletics. Do you trust Kyle Harrison to be number 2 behind Miz for the postseason?
1: Kind of have no other choice, do I?
0: No.
1: But that's so...
0: Unless we see what Dustin Mays got this afternoon.
1: Look, they had talked. I think Adam McKelvey wrote a great piece about it where he basically spammed his changeup. He just threw it over and over and over again during his rehab start in single A up in Appleton. So he just kind of is working that change up in, and it's not a pitch he's thrown a ton, very low usage. Last night that usage was up. So adding another pitch, I think, makes me feel better about him going forward, especially in the postseason. Because if you're pitching in a 5 or 7 game series and you're that guy now, okay, are we going to see, so Harrison pitches game 2, then he's going to pitch game 6 in a 7-game series. So if hitters have to see him again in that series after seeing him the first time around earlier, having more pitches is going to help you keep those guys off balance. I don't know how he's going to react in the postseason. I don't know if he knows how he's going to react in the postseason. I have a tendency to think that it's going to be fine. So it's not like it was to me last year when we didn't know what we were going to get out of Miz. Because Miz was really struggling post All-Star break. Like, he came out, those first 5 starts were amazing, gets named to the All-Star game, had another good start or two, but then really faded. But we were having legitimate conversations of whether or not Miz was going to be on the playoff roster. It's like, I mean, he probably is, but if they left him off, could you blame him? Because the ERA had ballooned close to 5 last year, especially late in the year, and then Miz was electric in the postseason. So I think that Harrison's going to be fine, and I think that I trust him as the 2, but it's hard. It's one of those things to be definitive about until you actually see him, because postseason baseball is so different than the regular season.
0: I'm really curious to see what Dustin May looks like in the rotation, because as a guy who has won a World Series and has been a proven veteran starter in postseason play, like, that could be something. I don't know if it's going to be what he's obviously not Scooble, but could be something that helps add some depth to this rotation and some experience.
1: I think it was Robert Murray had the piece about how there's executives in baseball who think May was the second best acquisition behind Skubal because of the pitch mix Dustin May has and what the Brewers pitching lab and Chris Hook have done with pitchers with this type of mix and how much better they've made them. And the underlying numbers this year, if you look at the ERA, you're looking at Dustin May going, ugh. If you look at some of the underlying numbers, some of the advanced analytics on him, I think he's going to be really good for the Brewers. And having that postseason experience is something they desperately needed, Jesse, in that starting rotation, because Miz is the only one with experience, and he doesn't even have experience starting a game because he came out of the bullpen last year.
0: All right, and then the other conversation about last night is Christian Yelich, because Murph came out after the game I was at Tuesday night, and it wasn't like a lot of people were booing. It was like maybe 50 people in the stadium were starting to boo after he had a really rough plate appearance and got out again. And Murph said what he said about fans booing him, remember who he was and what he's meant for the organization. Got a big ovation when he came up last night, and then he delivered with an RBI double off of Paul Skenes to give the Brewers the lead. And what a moment for the fans who were in attendance last night. I'm sure you could attest to that, Gabe, celebrating Yelich bouncing back in a nice way. Now, speaking of guys you can trust in the playoffs, right, that's
1: now you
0: got to
1: go do it again.
0: That's nice last night, but how concerned are you and should the rest of us be about a designated hitter who I heard a fan call into Kyle and Brust yesterday say, you know, a designated hitter, hitter's in the job description, and right now he's not doing that.
1: I think he's got to the end of August to show that he's turned this thing around. And maybe last night can be the thing that springboards him forward. This whole thing, getting booed, then getting the standing ovation from some of the fans last night. Maybe that's the thing that springboards him back, not necessarily being the Yelly we all have known and love, but at least a better version of what he's been this year. The overall numbers aren't going to be good this year. They're just not. It's too late in the season to completely turn those things around. But if he plays well over the next 3 weeks, and we're getting into September, and you're going, oh, okay, maybe we start to see it. And then he continues to play well. You take those 6 weeks and go, oh, this is the Yelly we're going to get in the postseason. If he continues to scuffle, and going into yesterday, over the previous 2 months, the batting average was below 200 for 2 months. That's not good enough. Murph knows it's not good enough. And in his defense of Christian Yelich, he even pointed out, hey, if you're in the lineup, you're expected to produce. Now, Christian, because he's the team leader, because he's a former MVP, because he has meant so much to this organization, he's got more leeway than somebody like Brandon Sproat, who they just sent down, which is the way it should be, and I understand that. But if the struggles continue for Christian the way they have for the previous 2 months, if that continues throughout August, I think Murph is going to have to have some difficult conversations. And I just don't think that you can continue to put him in there as the everyday DH. They're going to give him every opportunity to hit his way out of it. But if we get to September and the struggles are still going on and this isn't the turnaround we're all hoping that it is, then they're going to have to figure something else out and in terms of who's going to be the everyday DH going into the postseason. Because by not getting Skubal, The Dodgers did, and the Dodgers pitching is really good. And if you want to do something that we haven't seen in this city since 1982, you've got to feel really good about your lineup 1-9. You've got to feel good about the battles that they're putting together and their opportunities to take advantage of mistakes. And if Yelly continues to struggle, then those conversations will happen. I think he's probably got about a month. I think he's got about to the end of August to show that he is, that guy is still in there, that we all are hoping is still in there.
0: And you know, make your jokes that you want about the best ways to bust out of a slump, but I think a moment like last night can be what propels a guy like Yelich back on track, and I hope that ends up being the case. That big double against a guy like Skenes, too, to be able to do it against him on the cusp of what was said the night before, like that feels like a defining moment that could help turn his season around. And fingers crossed, I sure hope it is. Brewers still wake up today. Best record in baseball. Actually, the Dodgers are third in the NL right now. They would have to play in the wild card series if the season ended today.
1: Didn't affect them at all last year.
0: It did not. But I've had this. I was telling my buddy Tyler, Tier 1 Tyler. I was at the game with him on Tuesday night. And I said, I would love to see the Pirates and Dodgers in the wild card round of the playoffs. Because if Skenes is going against the Dodgers in one game, they could win that game. And then the
1: No, they couldn't.
0: Sure they could. Skenes could beat the Dodgers one game.
1: Not this version of Paul Skenes. This version of Paul Skenes is not very good. His velocity has dipped. I mean, he didn't hit 98 again last night. I think that's the fourth straight start in which he did not hit 98 miles per hour. His velocity is down just a tick. His stuff is down a tick. That ERA is up near 4. And yeah, he still gets his strikeouts, but there's something going on with Paul Skeens right now, and he's been roughed up pretty regularly, and he's not the Paul Skeens that we thought he was and has been. Now, maybe he bounces back and he figures out whatever's ailing him. I don't know what that is, but this is not, oh, yeah, this is Paul Skeens. You just roll him out there. This has been a version we have not seen in baseball.
0: Do you think teams have a better chance to beat the Dodgers in a shorter series?
1: Yes. Yes.
0: I was thinking about that the other day, too. Like, no, it's, playing them in the NLDS might actually be a better setup than trying to beat them in an NLCS best of seven.
1: Because when you're the best team, you want as long of a series as possible. Because your talent over that 7 games is going to... It's why for years under Bo Ryan, the guy's head who's right behind you there, it's for years, the reason why Wisconsin played the way they did, they didn't have the same talents as a lot of those teams. But if you're disciplined and you shorten games by holding onto the ball the way that they did and you were efficient with those possessions, that's how you could pull off upsets in college basketball. It's the same thing, in baseball. The shorter the series, the more chance. I mean, how many times have we seen, right? The Dodgers just lost 6 in a row, right? Like, if you get hot during the wild card, yeah, you could beat them 2 out of 3. You could beat them 3 out of 5, 4 out of 7. That becomes just a little bit more difficult. So, yeah, I think the best chance for the Dodgers to get bounced would be early.
0: Brewers Trivia Thursday, our trivia category for Wildy and Tausch Trivia presented by Cousin Subs. We're going to play that next. Then Jason should be all set to return at Lambeau Field. Brian Gutekunst is done meeting with the media. Matt LaFleur at the podium now. Brewers Trivia Thursday on the heels of our Brewers conversation. Let's take caller number 11 right now. Caller number 11 at 844-770-3776. You get one entry into our drawing for a Cousin Subs gift card tomorrow, and you get a chance to earn a few extra entries by answering questions correctly. Brewers Trivia Thursday, 844-770-3776. Caller number 11 plays Wildy and Tausch Trivia presented by Cousin Subs. Coming up next, Jesse and Gabe holding it down. And as we head to break, let's hear from Mark Tauscher to tell us about the great team at Annex Wealth Management. It's Wildy and Tausch.
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0: Jesse and Gabe on Wilde and Tausch. Jason Wilde at Matt LaFleur's press conference right now in Green Bay. Goody's done meeting with the media. We'll get a full recap when Jason rejoins us next segment here on the show. There is a training camp practice going on today as well before the family night practice tomorrow night at Lambeau Field. Before we go any further, though, it is time to play Wilde and Tausch Trivia, presented by Cousin Subs.
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0: And not only do we get to celebrate National Sandwich Month, but it is a first-time contestant on Wilde and Tausch Trivia. Let's welcome in Tyler in Sun Prairie. Not Tier 1, Tyler. Different one. Tyler in Sun Prairie. Welcome to Wilde and Tausch Trivia, presented by Cousin Subs. How you doing?
2: Good, Jesse. How you doing, bud?
0: I'm doing wonderful. Tyler likes getting after me a little bit on some of our shows across the lineup.
2: Oh, I love it.
0: Yeah. Just add him to the list. All right. Brewers Trivia Thursday for you, Tyler. I have question number one. Good luck to you. This Sunday, when hosting the Minnesota Twins, the Brewers are hosting a family-friendly themed day featuring characters from which popular franchise? Is it Sesame Street, SpongeBob SquarePants, or Saw?
2: Yeah, it's got to be A, Sesame Street.
0: It is.
3: Oscar the Grouch is the, I think that's the bobblehead. The special ticket package gets you an Oscar the Grouch Brewers bobblehead.
2: Where are all the voices, Jesse?
0: C is for Cookie. That's good enough for me. That's best I got.
3: Question number two. With 127 innings pitched, Jacob Mizorowski has pitched the most innings of any Brewers pitcher this season entering play today. So which Brewers player has pitched the second most innings on the team this season? Is it Chad Patrick? Is it Robert Gasser? Or is it Brandon Sproat?
2: I'm going to say Sproat.
3: That is correct. Gasser's missed some time. Chad's mostly out of the bullpen. I don't think that's going to be true for much longer since Sproat just got sent down.
0: Yeah, going to be the answer for about another week.
2: I
3: feel like that was a tricky one. Tricky one asked by Jesse, but I feel like you passed the test.
0: I guess I didn't think of it this way, but if we include Dustin May's innings in St. Louis, he might actually have surpassed Sproat.
3: Yeah, but those aren't for the Brewers.
0: That's true. Okay. Fair enough. I'm glad we're all on the same page. Question number three for you, Tyler, and a chance for a perfect day in your debut playing Wilde and Tausch Trivia presented by Cousin Subs. Entering play today, which of these Brewers players has the best batting average among the three this season? Christian Yelich, Joey Ortiz, David Hamilton.
2: I'm going to say Ortiz.
0: They are all separated by just 7 points entering play today. And hitting 241, the best of the three, Joey Ortiz.
2: Yeah, buddy.
0: Did you ever think you'd see the day? Joey Ortiz with a better batting average than Christian Yelich. No. That is
3: this deep into the season, right? Like, maybe you see it in the first three games.
2: You got some tricky ones in there, but I had a feeling that's what you're doing to me.
0: Well, congratulations, Tyler. Nicely done. You navigated the trickiness, and you got all three questions right. That means you have all four entries in the drawing for the Cousin Subs gift card tomorrow. Congratulations. Nice debut playing Wilde and Tausch Trivia presented by Cousin Subs.
2: Great. Love you guys.
4: All right. Love you guys.
0: And he leaves us with the love, you guys. Appreciate it. Tyler in Sun Prairie, big fan of the station. I can't believe that's his first time playing Wilde and Tausch Trivia.
3: Yeah, right?
0: That's nice.
3: He's been on the airwaves before. Usually it's somebody playing for the first time. Somebody who's just found the show for the first time in its 10 years of existence.
0: I have good news to report for those of you who are tired of me talking. Jason Wilde is back from Matt LaFleur and from Brian Gutekunst speaking up in Green Bay. We will recap it all with Jason rejoining us from Green Bay as we kick off the 10 o'clock hour of Wildy and Tausch in 2 minutes.
1: Don't go anywhere. 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
0: 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A bounce back night for a couple of players for the Milwaukee Brewers as they get a 4-2 win over Paul Skeens and the Pittsburgh Pirates last night. Starting with Kyle Harrison making his first start on the mound in nearly a month back from injury, and he pitched a gem through 5 innings, 10 strikeouts, including 8 consecutive, second best in franchise history. Kyle Harrison setting that mark last night. Came out for the 6th inning through 1 warm-up pitch, had cramps, and ended up leaving the game. He's going to be okay, though. Nice start for Harrison, and he gets the win over the Pirates. And then Christian Yelich, a night after Pat Murphy addressed some fans starting to boo him at the plate, had a couple of hits, including an RBI double to get the scoring started against Paul Skeens last night. Yelich helping propel the Brewers' offense to victory. Dustin May gets his first start after being acquired at the trade deadline for the Crew this afternoon for the 4th and final game of the series. 1:10 first pitch. Pregame coverage starts at 12:35 right here on Madison's home of the Brewers, 100.5 ESPN.
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1: So I could ask Goody a few questions and ask Matt LaFleur a few questions. I gotta say, Goody and I don't always see eye to eye. And Jesse's going to get the clip. I know it's a quick turnaround, and I know Will the Thrill has worked on it to get us some of it. But hopefully we'll hear it during the 10 o'clock hour. I loved his answer to my question about what's the right way to handle a rookie kicker and not increase the scrutiny or the pressure on him. Because I did make a reference, as we discussed, to his hand motion, and then the fact that we're not having the officials do so. His answer was really good, and we'll hear that coming up. I would also say, Gabe, the guy that I'm most intrigued by is also the guy that's probably being handled with the kiddiest kid gloves other than the kicker.
2: Ooh.
1: And that's Marshawn Lloyd.
2: Oh,
1: like,
2: sure.
1: And that's a physical kid gloves, obviously. It's not a mental one. But like, they're like, Goody did the, I mean, he knocked on the podium multiple times when he was asked about him. And when I asked LaFleur about him, like,
2: is it a real wood podium? Are we sure about that? Sure.
1: It is. Yeah, okay. This was wood. Like, I've seen people knock on other things and think, you know, knocking on wood doesn't actually help, but knocking on formica definitely doesn't. But like, and this was the question I asked LaFleur, and I don't know if there's a clear answer on it or not, but like, there is a balancing act there. I mean, yeah, you don't want to put him out there and have him get hurt again because he's been hurt a bunch. Totally get it. At the same time, the Green Bay Packers, since drafting him in the third round of the 2024 NFL draft, have played 36 games that counted. 34 in the regular season, 2 in the postseason. And he's played in one of them and got hurt in the one that he did. Now, is that his fault? Of course not. You know, it's not his fault that his appendix burst, right?
2: Mm-hmm.
1: But, so, yeah, I and God knows I am the helicopteriest helicopter parent / beat writer to ever walk the face of the earth. But at the same time, if he's going to help you in the games that count, and he is finally going to somehow stay healthy to do so, how do you find out if he can stay healthy to do so? So, you know,
2: he's got to play a lot in the preseason, doesn't he, Jason?
1: That's not what I got.
2: I did not get the impression that that's the case. If he gets hurt in one of the preseason games, then it's just not meant to be. Right? Like, if he gets in, I'd rather have him get hurt in one of the preseason games than kind of baby him all throughout training camp, those games, and then all of a sudden in week one or two he gets hurt and you go, uh-oh, now what do we do?
1: Like, right.
2: You got to have some sort of backup plan, I think, at that position. And he's a guy, this isn't Chad Clifton. Oh, yeah, he'll be fine on game day, right? It's not that, and I know it's a reference we make quite a bit here, especially with the whole Aaron Banks situation going on with the Packers and his injuries.
1: Mm-hmm.
2: But he needs to be stress test. Like, that's, to me, the only way you know if he's going to be able to get through games healthy is by actually putting him out there in actual games. And I know they don't count in the standings, but him being able to play and be able to bounce, oh, I got hit here. Okay, now can I bounce back? Can I still, you know, my knee's a little bit sore. Can I play through that? These are all things that you have to learn at every position in the NFL because everyone's going to be dealing with it. And because the injuries he's suffered have been pretty serious, unfortunately for him, he's got to go through it. He just has to. I think babying him through the preseason is just not the way to go because when everything's going on for real, he's got to be ready to go. And I'm not sure if he will be.
1: So I was hoping for a clearer answer to that, because that to me is the crux of the issue. And I you know, again, it's not about the question, it's about the answer. Unless, of course, the question doesn't elicit the answer that you're looking for more specifics. And that

0: That's what I was looking for. Like when I followed up even with the balancing act, like I wanted to say, look, he's got to play in the preseason. I didn't want to spoon feed him that line, but that's exactly, you're thinking the same way I was. Like, okay, the whole premise of preseason is let's not get people we need hurt in preseason games. Mm-hmm. Yep. On the flip side, you have a guy that you have to find out if he can, you know, they always use that word of callousing, which, you know, obviously I might, you know, I don't do a lot. I don't like to get my hands dirty in the garden. I don't like calluses. I want to be a hand model like Costanza. And the idea of callousing him during the preseason while also being afraid that he's going to injure something, I just don't know how you walk that line. And let's say you get him through the preseason without him getting hurt, but he has, I don't know, 14 carries in three games. Is that enough evidence? Because, again, you don't. Here's the other part of this equation, and LaFleur and Goody, or at least LaFleur, was asked about this. Like, Chris Brooks, everybody loves Chris Brooks. Everybody loves Chris, like the old Chris Rock show. Like, but he hurt himself training in the offseason and has not taken a single practice rep. He's on the non-football injury list, which is different than PUP because the injury didn't occur under the Packers' purview. But I didn't get a timeline from them on him. And well, he was the guy that they basically said, look, he's the backup. We love Chris. We paid him. Like, he's the guy, and you don't even have him right now either.
1: But he's not the backup, Jason, because they're not going to give him. Last year, you know, there have been times in the past couple of years, I should say, even with Josh Jacobs here, when Josh has been banged up, they were completely comfortable giving Emmanuel Wilson a lot of carries.
0: Agreed.
1: They're not going to give, if Marshawn Lloyd and Josh Jacobs are injured, they're not giving Chris Brooks 15 carries. That's not going to happen. I don't see that happening because they have proven, they haven't shown that they're comfortable doing that. I think they would go get somebody else and give him the carries because I think Chris Brooks does fill a very specific role on this team. But I think that role is kind of a third down back, somebody that they like blocking. And yes, I'm not saying, you know, you're not going to give him the football at all. You know, he'll get a couple of carries here and there, but I don't see him as somebody that they're comfortable. Okay, our guys are down. He's going to be the feature back in the offense. I just don't see that out of Chris Brooks.
0: Last season, he carried the ball 27 times. In his one start, filling in for Josh Jacobs, Emmanuel Wilson carried the ball 28 times. I mean, he carried the ball more times in one game than Chris Brooks carried all year.
1: Yep.
0: So that tells you exactly what Gabe is saying. But again,
1: if they love Chris Brooks so much, wouldn't they have given him more carries to keep that workload down from Emmanuel Wilson down to closer to 20?
0: Well, what I would say is that I think the thought process now is changed and I don't understand it. Like, I don't know was Emmanuel Wilson, I can't imagine this. He did not seem like the kind of guy that would have been one of the malcontents, if you will. But like, he signed with the Seahawks, who have like 9 running backs, or maybe they're down to 7 now. I saw they cut at least one. But like, for pennies on the dollar, right? He didn't even get $2 million. It's like, it's one of those contracts, 1 year worth up to $2.4 million. Well, it ain't worth $2.4 million, right? And so he went to a place where he's competing with a bunch of guys. They must have not had any interest in bringing him back, right? So if that's how they viewed him, and that's the different dynamic this time, is maybe part of their thought process is, look, we do need to give Chris Brooks the ball more. We think Chris Brooks can be better. I don't agree. Or I haven't seen evidence to tell me that should be their attitude. But I don't know. Like,
1: well, because again, at least there's evidence for Marshawn Lloyd, Jason, in the very limited snaps that we've seen him, whether it's regular season or preseason. You can't deny that the guy's explosive, right? Like, you can see, this is why they were interested in him. This is why they drafted him. There have been a couple of those plays that has been non-existent for Chris Brooks. Like, there's not one play I can think of where I go, oh, yeah, this is why they would want to give Chris Brooks the ball more.
0: Well, the other options they have are also limited. So, to your point, I would be curious what they plan on doing once they get to final cuts.

0: they keep some of the guys that they have in camp, or if they're scouring the waiver wire. Because again, I'm not. Maybe Marshawn Lloyd has gotten it all out of his system, and he's going to be durable, and he's going to live happily ever after. But they're certainly not treating him as if they're confident that that's the case. They are the definition of the high side of caution that Mike McCarthy used to talk about. And so, you know, when I asked, I was expecting an answer about preseason action, and instead I got Matt LaFleur talking about how valuable the walkthrough stuff is they do in Lambeau at 6:15 every night. Again, I can stay healthy through the walkthroughs. Mm-hmm. And I am definitely not put together like Marshawn Lloyd is an impressive physical guy.
1: Yes.
0: Too. Like, he's cut up. He's explosive. Like, he is, you know, the Yeet Cannon nickname. That's not a phraseology that I use because I'm not young and hip, but I understand what it means, because he looks like he gets shot out of a cannon when he gets handed the ball.
1: How much have you already used Yeet Cannon in your writing at channel3000.com? And how much more do you plan on incorporating as we get closer to the regular season?
0: I may have used it the day that Love said it after a OTA practice. I think that may be the only time I've typed the word yeet. I'm guessing if I... Yeah, Y-E-E-T. Yeah, I learned
1: correct.
0: That from...
1: That's correct.
0: Well, but see, here's the thing. You know, I've been down with yeet for quite a while. sounds like a hotkey button.
1: Could you potentially say that in an older fashion? Like, I don't know if you could have sounded older if you tried there.
0: Are you picking up what I'm putting down?
1: Yeah. I've been
0: groovy, man. And the only reason I learned it is because that was the favorite phrase of Nathaniel Hackett. He was always talking about yeet. That's where I first learned it. So then when Love brought it up, I was fundamentally familiar with yeet. So bring me the yeet.
1: So if he has an explosive play, whether it's in the preseason, whether it's in the regular season, and you write about him in the game he had, are you going to reference him as... You know, who's referenced to by his teammates as the Yeet Cannon? Will you work that in any of your writing?
0: Yeah, I will. If I'm going to use the word yeet, it will be purely adjacent to cannon in the nickname. Because I got to be honest, I still don't. I think it means like energy or vibe.
1: Yeah,
0: but I really don't know.
1: You can kind of use it however you want.
2: It can also be a verb though, because you can like.
1: Oh yeah, yeeting. Yeah. Oh
2: yeah. Like Zach Bacobuele yeeted the defender that was rushing Jordan Love.
0: Yeah, I'm definitely not going to use the verb version. I'm going to pass on that.
1: Do you want me to get you? Because it's the catchphrase also of a WWE wrestler, Jey Uso. I can get you. I'll send you a yeet t-shirt, Jason. You can wear the yeet t-shirt to practice.
0: I'm just going to say this about wrestling. I have never... you guys know that Evan Williams has rapidly become one of my favorite guys, mm-hmm. one of my go-to guys. And
1: he was getting a lot of love from Pete Prisco, by the way, who had his Packers training camp recap that he put up on CBS Sports. And seems like Evan Williams, you're not the only one who has noticed Evan in camp.
0: Pete stood in this doorway and talked to me for like 10 minutes. And one of the things we talked about was Evan Williams. The reason I now like him even more than I did before is, as you know, aficionado that you are, he was at SmackDown
1: last Friday
0: at the Resch Center, and as I learned from both he and Micah Parsons when I asked them about it, just shooting the breeze in the locker room, kind of a watered down card because SummerSlam was going on the next day up in Minneapolis. But I asked Evan Williams if he was I didn't know you were a big wrestling guy, and he said, I'm not. My fiance grew up with brothers, and they used to watch it all the time, so she really wanted to go. Oh. And I was like, see, not only are you good to your girl, but also you put wrestling in the proper perspective, unlike people like Gabe, who are just addicts for it, which I loved about him.
1: Yeah, hey, Hey, good storytelling. Jason, good storytelling is good storytelling. As a storyteller yourself, I would expect you to respect the art form of professional wrestling storytelling.
0: I don't pretend that my favorite was when he said his fiance loved it. And I said, does she know the outcomes are predetermined? And he said, she doesn't care, which I think is your policy as well.
1: Now, anytime somebody comes at me for wrestling, oh, you know, that's fake. Yeah. So was Game of Thrones. And yet how many people watch that? Yeah. It's a TV show just like anything else, Jason. It's just a TV show like anything else.
0: It is, and it's like anything, as Mike McCarthy would say. Everyone enjoys different things. I personally enjoy our relationship with Steinhoffels. 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More with Gabe Neitzel, our cousin sub of the day. It's Wilde and Tausch.
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0: Packers getting ready for a practice that is closed to the public but open to the media. Now, to be clear, if you are a Railbird, you ain't missing much. I think it's basically going to be something slightly above a jog through. Maybe there'll be a little bit of competitive stuff, but they're not. I don't think they're going to be in pads. It's going to be light work, as the kids say. Yeet.
1: So you're really like the gateway to the public for this practice when you're going
0: to
1: be hosting the show.
0: Yeah, I try to. Wow. You know, obviously, being able to go to practice is a privilege. Jason Wallers and the PR team here has been great of understanding that I am in a unique position. I don't think there's anyone else in the league who covers the team as a beat writer every single day and does a 3-hour radio show every single day. So I appreciate that they make this possible for me. So I'm not going to be giving away trade secrets. I also don't think there'll be any trade secrets made available for me to share anyway. So it won't be very hard not to do that. But I do, I will say I am extremely appreciative of that. And I thoroughly enjoy it. Like, there were the first few years of this show, I didn't do that. And I always felt like I didn't have as good of a grasp on the team. Now, logistically, I do stand at the far end of the field, and I can tell you about tight end drills to beat the band, because they are the group that works out right in front of me. When they do 11 on 11 and they do it at the far end of the field, slightly less informative would be what I would be in those scenarios. But I thought Goody was informative with his answer to my question, because I'm just, you know, first of all, Gabe, you and I are on the same page here. None of us here are rooting against Trey Smack.
2: No.
0: Like, maybe there are some folks that want, even though they're Packers fans, that want to be right, right? Because the one thing I have found about folks is, and you can tease me all you want for being unopinionated, it'll keep me from rising to the level of national radio host on ESPN radio, because I got no opinions and they got no use for me, as opposed to you, who does a great job. And I'm not just saying that. But one of the reasons why is because, as a beat writer, like, and I'm guilty of this at times, but I hate confirmation bias. I think this and then I do this. Quick example. I did a magazine story for Madison Magazine on Matt LaFleur. And the interview was conducted as they were driving to the airport to go to New York. Again, bias for Jason and Paula is we took the girls everywhere from baby on. Like, Maddie was nine weeks old when we took her to the NFL meetings, and Virginia McCaskey held her so we could eat. So I thought it was a family trip, and I could have sworn I heard LaFleur say something to one of his kids on the drive. Turns out it was just a parents thing. Well, that's my bias, right? Mm-hmm. That's my bias in action, thinking, who

0: goes on a trip without their kids? Because that's how I am. That doesn't mean how everybody else is. And so when it comes to Trace Mack, do I think it was the right decision to draft him and not have any competition? I don't, but I don't want to be, because he doesn't deserve that. I don't want to be pushing the narrative toward this guy's a failure, this guy sucks. Now, did it maybe color my tone when I asked Matt LaFleur my question the other day?
1: It's an aggressive tone, Jason.
0: It was. I'm not proud of that. Tone. You had two guys. You had two guys who made kicks for you last year. You got rid of both of them. So that said, I wanted to ask Goody simply, how do you navigate this? Because there is a lot of scrutiny on the kid, and I understand it's a big boy league and there's pressure. But here is, I want you to evaluate his answer, because I thought, again, I'm not always in agreement with Goody, but I thought he nailed this answer in a big way. Here's Goody a few moments ago talking about the Trace Mack situation.
2: What's the right way to bring a rookie kicker along when you look, like, you know that we're all going to be scrutinizing him after the draft? You said, how do you evaluate a kicker? And you get, well, now Matt doesn't have the officials doing that in practice. Like, how do you demand and require from him, but also make sure that you're not ratcheting up the pressure on him even more?
3: Oh, I don't know. I mean, shoot, being a kicker in the National Football League, you better deal with the pressure, right? I mean, you know, it's just part of it. I think, you know, every kicker in this league, whether he's the only kicker on this team or there's three kickers on this team, and they're, like, you're competing with everybody in the league. That's just the way this is. Pressure on those guys, I think, you know, he kicked at a pretty big school that it mattered a lot. And so he's been through pressure. He'll continue to go through it. And I think if you're going to kick in this league, you kind of have to deal with that. And so, you know, I think certainly there's, I know you guys have seen times, there's ways coaches and things do things to try to ramp up the pressure in practice to kind of see how they handle those kind of things. I'm sure Matt will do some of that. But, yeah, I mean, I don't think you can avoid it. I don't think you can soften it. I think it's just something you got to go through and you got to earn it.
1: I love that answer, Jason. Mm-hmm. Now, leads to more questions from Matt LaFleur. Because the thing about LaFleur asking the official not to signal whether it was good or not. Let's say Trace Mack, what has he been in practice so far? What, 9 of 14, Jason, in the Sesame Steps?
0: Technically 8 of 13,
1: okay.
0: I think.
1: So 8 of 13. If he was 12 for 13, is Matt LaFleur going up to the official and going, hey, can you not do that? He's not. So LaFleur's trying to protect him from something that Goody says doesn't exist, because that pressure is going to be there regardless if you or the fans in attendance or whoever else knows whether or not the kick was good, but also you have eyes and chances are you're going to be able to see if the kick was good or not. Mm-hmm. I guess it all depends upon the angle you're at when you're attending practice. But I just don't understand that, because for the people who accuse, and I hate the accusation, I hate it when people do it, but because I think it gets thrown around too much. The word soft. This is soft.
0: Totally.
1: This is actually something that's soft. Like, you're trying to protect your kicker from something that you can't protect him from.
0: Mm-hmm.
1: Like, if the scrutiny's going to come, you got to let the scrutiny come, because the pressure's there. And if your kicker can't handle this scrutiny, guess what? He's not going to be able to handle it when you're taking on the Chicago Bears at Soldier Field in the middle of January and your playoffs and your season are on the line. Like, if you can't handle an official telling the crowd in attendance at a practice if a kick is good or not. And look, this has nothing to do with Trace Mack. Like, I don't know if Trace Mack can handle that pressure or not. I'd like to think that he can handle that pressure. But you're also dragging Trace Mack into this by doing that if you're Matt LaFleur. Like, by trying to protect him, it's having the opposite effect of what you wanted by telling the official not to do that. It's just a massive mistake. And for somebody who wants to defend Matt LaFleur the way I have to listeners and so many of my friends, like, this is indefensible. Because whether or not it's the holder and he didn't hold it the way that Cam Acord was describing yesterday at his media availability, kickers are judged on one thing. It's the rare thing in football. There's so much nuance in football. There's so much gray area in football, except for when it comes to one thing.
0: Mm-hmm.
1: Did you make the kick or did you miss the kick? And that's what kickers are judged on, as Goody demonstrated. So by trying to protect your kicker from that,

0: by trying to hide something that people still can see. Like, I don't know what the I don't know what you're trying to accomplish there. I don't know what the point of it is.
1: I don't either. I think it's Matt trying to alleviate some of the pressure and some of the scrutiny. And, you know, I hate the word soft too, because first of all, like all these guys, I mean, first of all, I have no place to be calling anyone soft. I think we play the clip in the intro for me when I join your show, you know, LaFleur's Vince Lombardi compared to me. Mm-hmm. But I also understand, because I want to do whatever I can to help people, whether they're related to me or people I've coached or whatever. I want to do whatever I can to help them succeed. And if I truly believe that making it more difficult for the Wildes and the Pubers and the Domovskis of the world to figure out if the kick went through or not is helping him, I would probably do it too. I just don't see it as helping him. Like, first of all, we've already figured it out. Like, we have somebody stand where he's actually kicking from so we get the yardage distance. And then I stand at the other end, so I am behind the goalpost so I can see whether it went through or not. Boom. Problem solved. Like, you're not dealing with...
0: What an intricate plan. I mean, how long did it take you guys to get together and come up with that, Jason? I mean, it's probably a day and a half.
1: We had to ask John Williams, the offensive lineman, who's a rocket scientist, to really devise that plan for us, because not smart enough to figure it out on our own. But, like, again, I think you could probably say this about Matt on a number of levels. I think his heart is in the right place a lot.
0: Yes.
1: Right? Like, I also think his heart is in the right place when it comes to guys that he maybe should fire but doesn't. And, you know, the rumblings that I've heard about the Bisaccia thing were like, you know, he was kind of thinking about firing him, but Bisaccia wanted to stay. And Bisaccia turns around and quits on him.
0: Deuces.
1: Like, I want somebody. And here's the thing. And when I look at the criticism he endured for telling everybody at the NFL meetings, which I respected, that, you know, there were guys that were disgruntled with their roles last year and it affected their team. That's a function of him trying to make everybody happy.
0: Yeah.
1: And you can't do that.
0: 100%. But I also, what I appreciated about those comments, Jason, is that he owned them. Like, hey, we got to be better than that. Like, we have to do better. Like, if this was a reason that, whether it's a 25% reason that you struggled last year or a 0.5% chance, hey, this is something we need to correct. And I think him and Goody have done a good job of correcting that. I mean, well, I guess we'll see as the season continues to play out if guys know what their roles are. And if you're not happy with your role, like, you got to be able to have that conversation with your head coach, your coordinator, or position coach, or whomever. But what I appreciated about those comments was, yeah, that sucks that happened last year, and you are responsible for that. But I appreciate you recognizing that it was an issue, owning up to it, and coming up with a solution for 2026.
1: Right. No doubt. And I like the fact that he not only owns it, but, like, he came out and said, like, we have to be clear. Like, he had a concrete example of how he has to be better. Mm-hmm. We have to articulate to these guys more clearly, this is your role. And if you don't like it, too blank and bad. Yeah. Do something about it or accept it. One or the other. But don't complain about it, because we're done with that.
0: Mm-hmm.
1: So, again, I don't know how it'll play out, but that I thought was a step forward. And, again, I don't know how difficult it will be to keep guys happy. There's fewer wide receivers to keep happy. I know that. And I do find myself wondering, and I wasn't going to ask Goody in a press conference if this was the case, but I do find myself wondering if you look at the list of people that no longer play here and the people that were disgruntled, and how many of those, whether those two circles, that Venn diagram, how many of that overlaps?
0: Yeah, how much of that is just a circle instead of a Venn diagram?
1: All right, Jesse and Gabe are going to give you a little sneak peek of our upcoming 10th anniversary show on Saturday while I walk down to practice. But before I depart, I'm going to remind you about Associated Bank. And, you know, Jesse and Gabe were talking about Yelich and the Brewers. 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

0: went to Packers training camp practice up in Green Bay, as you can see. No longer in his seat. You're watching along with us on the video stream. Jesse and Gabe, for the time being, here on ESPN Wisconsin. It's Wildy and Tausch. And on Saturday morning, we have something really fun planned. The Wildy and Tausch 10th Anniversary Special, set to air this Saturday morning, 9 a.m. to noon Central Time on ESPN Wisconsin, the ESPN Wisconsin app, reflecting on the last 10 years of Wildy and Tausch on the actual anniversary of the first show ever, August 8th, 2016.
1: Tausch wasn't taking vacation 10 years ago?
0: He did not have August 8th off in 2016. Oh, okay. No, interesting that...
1: good for him.
0: He was working in August then. I don't know. A lot has changed in 10 years. Gabe, before we play a little sneak peek for everybody to enjoy of what's coming up on Saturday, is there a moment of Wildy and Tausch that stands out most to you as someone who has consumed the show over the last 10 years very consistently?
1: I don't know if it's necessarily just one moment, but when you had asked me about this, the thing that stood out is, and Tausch has been creative with the headlines over the years, but I mean, this was, you know, Jordan Love's first year when, you know, you guys, he was doing the singing ones and all that and recording all the different songs to the point where then for the playoffs, he got us all involved. Like, we basically all recorded throughout the lineup on ESPN Wisconsin, ESPN Madison, Milwaukee. Like, everybody's getting involved, like, all recording songs. Josh from Heartland, shout out to him. He came in, you know, helping us record all these different songs, writing these different parodies. We did a Huey Lewis in the News one for Jen Gabe and Chewy that Chewy absolutely crushed. So yeah, I would say that kind of being, you know, the connective tissue during that Packers playoff run that year of having everybody have fun and record different songs. That's the one that first stands out to me as a moment in my head.
0: We will have, I'm happy to share, an entire segment of our 10th anniversary special dedicated to headlines over the years, going back to Kissing Cousins, the greatest prediction in show history,
1: sure,
0: all the way up through the musical renditions in that 2023 season, and more. That's all part of the fun coming up Saturday morning. Wildy and Tausch's 10th anniversary presented by Steinhoffels. As a little sneak peek, here is about 4 minutes of a conversation the guys had with Mike McCarthy in his gap year in 2019. This was 1 year after, almost to the day, 1 year after he was fired as the head coach in Green Bay, and it was about a month and a half before he was named the new head coach of the Dallas Cowboys. So here's a little sneak peek of the Wildy and Tausch 10th anniversary special coming up on Saturday morning. Mike McCarthy with Wildy and Tausch in 2019.
2: Here's the thing that I wanted to ask you first, because you know, you even made a wisecrack about it when you walked in here, that I love my drama.
3: Love. Look.
2: I'm not in the mood for drama tonight, Jason, he said famously after the fail Mary. And then he went and used exactly what I asked to inspire the team and use it as a galvanizing moment. But the moment that I was obviously struck by, because as I was saying to Tausch, one thing you and I definitely have in common is we're passionate about our families. You did get emotional when you said that your family needs this and it needs for you to coach again. And what I didn't understand what it meant, though. I understand why you got emotional, but why do they need it?
3: No, I mean, rightfully so. I think the answer to that question was a lot deeper. You know, and I think really the real message is, and frankly, hey, this is not the toughest thing the McCarthy family's ever had to deal with. So let's, you know, make that clear.
2: Right.
3: This was a moment in our family history that, you know, you go through adversity. It's change. You're very public, and you know, we weren't quite ready for it in the reality of it. It's a really good experience, though, and with that, it's, we need this because I think it's important for us to take advantage of this blessed opportunity that hopefully

0: in front of us here in another 6 weeks or so, or ever how long that is.
1: How did your family handle the criticism? Because they were hearing the same stuff, but after the way the season was unfolding last year, how did they handle it?
0: Well, I mean, it's not something you sit around and talk about at the dinner table. You know, we tried to operate on a high road mentality, and you know, I think the biggest thing is just answer questions. And frankly, if I could have done a much better job, and that's really, I think I go back to the preparation. I'm probably talking about it more. You know, just say, hey, this is what's going to happen, and this is how this goes, and you know, this is part of the business. And you know, we really didn't have any of those conversations beforehand. And you know, then all of a sudden we were in the midst of it, and you know, we had kids going to school that weren't really ready to go back to school, and you know, just you know, hey, there's not too many families that don't go through it, you know, in our profession. But just to be thrusting into it and going through it, like I've said many times, the last 8 or 9 months, this year has been a gift for me personally, and I'm very thankful for it.
1: How difficult, Mike Sherman, when he got fired, thought he was going to live in Green Bay, because it is a fishbowl, and you going out to a festival or going out anywhere, people are going to still view you as, you know, the coach of the Packers. How difficult has that been?
0: Well, you definitely have to engage into your sense of humor on a daily basis. Oh my God, I should have started writing the things down that happened, because it'd be a heck of a book, just the most funny, uncomfortable moments. But
1: do you have one?
0: Oh yeah, a bunch of them. You know, we just had one the other. Well, it's has too much drama, and I'm not trying to make any news today with Wildy over here on my left. But I think the first most important thing I need to say, you know, to your question is, I can't say enough about this community. I mean, unbelievable, and that's why it's a joy to live here. I mean, it really is. I mean, it's 10 degrees outside, but just got in from L.A. last night, but it's a joy to live here because of the people. I mean, there's not too many days that go by where someone doesn't thank you for the job that was done, and both on and off the field. I think it really resonates with the people here. But the reality of it is, you know, I'm more than just a coach. You know, this is my home, and the people in this community recognize that, and they have been awesome. I mean, from the school, with the kids, neighbors, friends. So that part has been easy. I mean, it really, really has. It's really the people that don't know you live here. You know, it's just like, basically, you know, every once in a while you get, hey, like, what are you still doing here? I live here.
1: So is it rare that someone who would have the guts under the cloak of anonymity of social media to criticize you, that they actually say anything negative to you in person? Happened at all?
0: You know, I don't want to promote it, but I really haven't had any negative moments. I had a negative moment of walking out of a basketball game, but it was more had to do, not that game, but, you know, they didn't like the outcome of the game. And, you know, we didn't win too many games last year, so I just kind of rolled with it and kept walking. So, yeah, but that's the only time haven't had any face-to-face negativity.
2: So that's just a glimpse of what's to come on Saturday morning. Wildy Tausch's 10th anniversary special presented by Steinhoffels. 4 minutes, a little bit more than 4 minutes there of Mike McCarthy from 2019 joining Wildy and Tausch live in Green Bay in person. That was also the day that I fed him expired creamer in his coffee, and I didn't have the nerve to tell him.
3: Did you find out the results? Were there any negative side effects?
2: I mean, he got the Cowboys job, so I assume everything went okay. I've never confessed that straight to his face, but he asked for a coffee with creamer in it, and I went and got him. We had like a Keurig there, and I made him a cup of coffee and then put the creamer in. I didn't realize it was kind of clumpy, and he was like standing over my shoulder. He was like, all right, awesome, thank you. And he took it. Tastes great. Okay.
3: Like, yeah, I wasn't concerned about long-term effects. I was talking about the next 24 hours, Jesse. What I was concerned about?
2: I never heard anything, so I assume everything went okay. But that was back in 2019. And again, lots to reflect on over the last 10 years of Wildy and Tausch. Some original content with the guys reflecting and looking ahead as well. So that's all set to take place Saturday morning, 9 a.m. to noon, here on ESPN Wisconsin and the ESPN Wisconsin app. Wanted to give you a little sneak peek here this morning, looking ahead to Saturday morning, the Wildy and Gentouse 10th anniversary special presented by Stein Hoffels. All right, Jason Wilde joins us live from Packers training camp as the team gets back at it with family night tomorrow.

0: tomorrow night in Green Bay. Jason rejoins the show coming up next. It's Wilde and Tausch.
1: Is this a prove-it year for Jordan Love?
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5: 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Beautyrest Queen mattresses start at only $1,499, or get $500 off Beautyrest Black King adjustable base sets, only at Steinhoffels. It's been widely reported that Wisconsin football received an influx of cash this offseason for roster construction. Offensive coordinator Jeff Grimes spoke Wednesday at the Badger Local Media Days, and he said the difference is noticeable.
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1: We've never seen anyone like The Miz.
18: Swing and a miss. He struck him out. Strikeout number 11 for Jacob Mizorowski. Stand and applaud.
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0: fun to listen to that clip of Mike McCarthy on our show. And he was, I'm sure Pittsburgh beat writers are enjoying their interactions with him as well. Not always, but most of the time. Again, the anniversary show Saturday, 9 to noon, across ESPN Wisconsin. And thanks again to Jesse. I know he had to work really hard to put that together, so that does not go unnoticed. We have a tidbit of, and I don't want to oversell it, but a tidbit of, I guess it qualifies as breaking news. Primarily because of the conversation we were having about Marshawn Lloyd earlier in the show.
1: Okay.
2: Oh, no.
0: Josh Jacobs is not practicing today. It is due to a groin issue. It is not thought to be long term, so there's not like a panic or major concern there. But this is exactly what we're talking about, Gabe.
1: Yeah.
0: Like he is such an important piece of what they do. We know how vital he was to the offense 2 years ago when he ran for 1,300 plus yards. We know how problematic it was last year when he was hobbled for essentially half the season after that Giants game. And they just, the backup options don't feel particularly solid. One guy's on the NFI list. One guy they're treating with kid gloves. Two guys you don't know much about. And the guy that started one game and had a 100-yard game in Josh Jacobs' absence last year is currently with the Seattle Seahawks. So I don't know how you look at that anyway other than your depth is a problem. And now Josh Jacobs, again, even though it's minor and even though he's just missing some practice time and where no one's concerned about his long-term health, doesn't appear they're concerned about his long-term legal situation either from everything I continue to gather as we have no clarity on that still. If it's not something minor, and if it is something problematic, Gabe, what the hell are they going to do?
1: Is this running back situation, have we talked about it enough? Because I feel like
0: the cornerbacks
1: get a ton of attention, understandably mm-hmm. so. I feel like the offensive line is really starting to gain momentum in terms of a topic of conversation, especially since camp has now started.
3: Mm-hmm.
1: Is the running back situation starting to become a not-so-secret issue for the Packers?
0: Well, again, they've got, and I understand people were disappointed with his production last year. But Josh Jacobs is still a really good player. And
1: he scored 13 touchdowns, Jason.
0: Correct.
1: Okay, so his yards per carry was down. He didn't have 1,000 yards. He still was a guy. Well, first of all, I think that's also a product of the Packers not running enough offensive series. So there's not enough plays for everyone to get the stats that everybody likes to have when you're doing the counting stats thing. And B, when they got inside the 10-yard line, their best play was turn around and hand it off to Josh Jacobs trying to mm-hmm. get him in the end zone.
0: Mm-hmm. Exactly. So, you know what, let's dive into that a little bit when we kick off the 11 o'clock hour, because I don't blame people for not fixating on it, but that's what makes today, minor though this may be with him, germane to our conversation, because it highlights what happens behind him when he's not available. We'll get into that. You've got to make sure that you've got yourself covered, whether you're an NFL coach or you're someone who's been injured in an accident. And there's only one call to make if you're one of those people, and that's the Gruber Law Offices. One call, that's all, 414-276-6666, 414-276-6666. And thanks again to David and the team at Gruber Law Offices for being so supportive of the show, not only from the beginning, but also as we celebrate our 10th anniversary. Gruber Law Offices, one call, that's all. We make the call to the 11 o'clock hour, and it begins in 2 minutes with Gabe Neitzel. As our cousin sub of the day, it's Wilde and Tausch.
4: 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Another hour of Wilde and Tausch, presented by Pella Windows and Doors of Wisconsin, is coming up next on ESPN Wisconsin and the ESPN Wisconsin.
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1: On point, second best stretch in franchise history. Welcome back after almost a month between starts after going on the injured list. Harrison left the game after he came out for the sixth inning through one pitch, had cramps, had to leave the game. He should be okay moving forward. Brewers do get the win in large part because Christian Yelich bounced back as well. A night after Pat Murphy had to call out fans for booing Yelich at the plate. He had two hits, including an RBI double off of Paul Skenes that got the scoring started for the Brewers last night. Two teams back at it for the final game of the four-game set this afternoon. 1:10 first pitch. First look at Dustin May, acquired at the trade deadline. He's the starting pitcher for the Brewers this afternoon. 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

0: The 11 o'clock hour of Wilde and Tausch begins now. We have a future Pro Football Hall of Famer at practice today. And from where I am standing to where he's standing underneath the tent right now, if you gave me three throws with a football, I think I could hit him at least once.
1: Oh, okay.
0: I would say it's probably a 20-yard throw. So I think I'd have a better chance with like a tennis ball because I'm pretty accurate when the dogs are playing ball with me. Football, I'm not sure. But he is seated at a high top table underneath the tenting where the VIPs get to hang out at practice, even though there's no actual fans here. There is J.J. Watt here watching practice.
2: Watt watch.
1: He's got a pretty big assignment week one because he's part of that that number one team now at CBS with Tony Romo on hiatus, on leave as his legal issues figured out.
0: Indeed.
1: We're going to get JJ in. I mean, that's the assumption, right?
0: No doubt.
2: Jimmy and JJ.
0: I think that's true. And funny that you said that the way you did, Jesse, because my first thought was, hey, it's a live version of Watt Watch. Boy, did we ride that for a long time for a guy that never ended up here. Like, that was...
1: He wanted it, though.
2: It lasted like two and a half weeks. It wasn't even that long a time. It was like literally like 3 weeks that felt like an eternity.
0: Right. And I guess my question, we'll get back to the running backs forthwith. But I guess I find myself wondering now after watching him add Javon Hargrave, Zaire Franklin, Keyshawn Nixon is 29 years old. Aaron Banks is 29 years old. I find myself wondering if today's Goody
1: would have actually signed him.
0: Yeah, I think so too.
1: If JJ was at the end of his career right now, I think he would have had a better chance at signing with the Green Bay Packers.
0: Yeah, I agree. I know there are certain fans in our YouTube comments, although I can't watch that on the sideline because it's just way too much.
1: It's just a lot of distraction.
0: It's bad enough I'm trying to watch a practice. But I know that there's people who think I don't like Goody. That's not true. But I have disagreed with him a lot. I'll admit that. I've probably criticized him more than maybe anybody else that covers the team. But I have to give him credit because especially if Zaire Franklin plays really well this season, like he's adapted, right?
1: Yeah.
0: And there was a time where he would just say, no, we can joke about it all we want, but

0: when I asked him about it being a clear line of demarcation at age 30, when I asked him in February and he denied that was the case. I'm not saying that's why he signed or traded for the people he did, but there's no denying that there was that line previously. It may be gone now, but at the time of the question, it was there. And I respect the fact that he's made some adjustments based on where his team is.
1: I think it also helps that the two guys who ended up here were guys that Jonathan Gannon wanted, and they wanted to play for Jonathan Gannon.
0: I would agree.
1: I think that helps. And if both these guys perform well, Jace, because he could revert back to his old way. Oh, see, I knew I shouldn't have done this. But if they both perform well, could open the door for more veterans down the line.
0: Open it a crack. Right.
1: Yes, I mean, let's be honest. I'm not saying he's going to go out and sign, you know, five guys over 30. I still think he wants, and understandably so. It's a young man's game, and that's, you know, a lot of guys that cross that 30-year-old threshold will be more injury prone. Some are, some aren't, and I think you just have to be selective with the ones that you're willing to bring in, especially if they're coming in from the outside the way that Zaire Franklin and Jonathan Hargrave are.
0: Packers having some fun with, and I'm not giving away any secrets, but they're doing a few trick plays today.
1: Oh.
0: So that's fun. I don't know if we'll ever see them in a game, but that's always a nice... you can tell the guys enjoy that, right? They get a kick out of that. So these guys are a bunch of kids anyway, so they're excited about it.
1: In your time as a youth sports coach, have you ever drawn up any trick plays?
0: No, you know, because my coaching has been largely limited. Like, obviously, I don't coach football.
1: Yeah.
0: I coached basketball until Sydney decided to focus on volleyball, and she's incredibly happy, and I still miss it, but she's happy, which is the most important thing. Not that I'm bitter at all. But I drew up some humdingers now. I drew up some pretty good misdirection and set a bunch of screens. Well executed too. Mm-hmm. So credit to the girls. And then obviously when I coached them in softball, I took the Tausch approach of we should be running on the catcher at every opportunity because the likelihood of the catcher throwing anybody out is slim to none. But there's no real trickeration there. I mean, we didn't do like a fake pickoff play where the first baseman's hiding the ball in her glove or anything. But no, I don't. You seem more of a trick play guy, frankly.
1: I mean, I don't have a coaching resume, Jason, but we had one when I was in eighth grade playing basketball. We had a really good one where, like, it had to be you're inbounding underneath the basket, and you know the coach calls out. I forget whatever play number it was, but you know, hey, play four. So you know, again, you got to be selective when we ran this. But I would take the ball out, and then a really good friend of mine would just start yelling. Dave, what are you doing? I can't believe I'm supposed to take the ball out on play four. How are you just like going nuts to the point where the other team's like, what's going on here? But as he's yelling, he's walking closer to me. And because we're underneath the basket, everyone's like, oh, you kind of look at him to maybe take a step away because he is letting me have it. And then I just throw it to him and he lays it up and in.
0: Boy, you are clever.
1: Play four.
0: How many times did you run the play four?
1: I mean, it was probably only two or three times, but it worked every time.
0: I will say that I do enjoy the one moment. It wasn't a called play. It was just, and this is one of the reasons why I miss her playing basketball. I always loved the defender with his, or her in this case, back to the inbounder. And she couldn't, nobody was open. So she did the bounce it off the defender, catch it once she's in bounds, and then she made a great pass to somebody cutting for a layup. And I was like, all right, that's a high basketball IQ. I'm proud of you. And I had nothing to do with it, which is even more important. We'll get back to our running back conversation. I did want to explore that further because of what's happening today with Josh Jacobs not participating because of a quad injury. So I do think that that's an important topic to get to. But before we can, I'm going to tell you again, as I always do about Potawatomi Casino Hotel. I noticed today, by the way, drove on a different side of the stadium that I'm not usually on. It's the old side that we used to go in before they moved our offices. Huge new gate, Potawatomi Sportsbook gate. And the signage is enormous. Like, I was like, whoa, that's huge. But guess what? You don't. If you love the sportsbook, great. Go. Have fun. You don't have to, though, to enjoy Potawatomi Casino Hotel.

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0: Whiskey Field. Quick old school movie reference that Jesse probably won't get and Gabe might even be too young to get, but I was thinking after I get done with the show, I'm going to walk over by J.J. Watt. And I don't like to take pictures with people, but I feel like he and I should take a picture together, and it would be a recreation of the famous 1980s film Twins. I'd be Danny DeVito and he'd be Schwarzenegger, like short little fat guy. And then obviously this gargantuan former NFL player and future Pro Football Hall of Famer. He is a big human being. Holy. Well,
1: is it because you're both JJ?
0: Could be.
1: Well, I was trying to figure out the twins thing because what the kinship would be there, but I think the JJ thing would be the natural connection, right?
0: Yeah. And recreating that kind of an image because I think we'd nail it. I would also add that because I'm around players every day in the locker room and I talk to them, like Evan Williams, for example, is the same height as me, but he's obviously slightly more athletic and in slightly
1: just a
0: better shape.
1: Bit. Not much.
0: I mean, not much. It's close. Yeah. It's a two horse race. But like when JJ walks through, walking past all the other normal sized humans, you're like, okay, yeah, he's a giant, right? Whereas in the locker room, you're kind of surrounded by all these giant guys, so you don't really think of it that way. Man, he's a great player. He earned every accolade he's gotten, so is his brother. But the genetics aren't necessarily hurting him either.
1: No,
0: nice to be that tall.
1: But then the crazy part is, Jason, like the athletes, they don't necessarily get wider, but they get taller. Because one of my favorite pictures I've ever seen is when Myles Garrett, when he was still playing for the Browns, went to a Cavs game in which Steph Curry and the Golden State Warriors were in town. And he's sitting courtside, so Curry goes over to talk to him, and those two are eye to eye. And Stephen Curry's looked at as this, oh man, he's kind of short. Can he make it in the NBA type of guy, right? And him and Myles Garrett are somehow the same height. And obviously, Myles is a lot wider and a little bit stronger, but in terms of the heights, like they are standing there talking eye to eye, which is crazy.
0: That is a great reference. Enough about J.J. Watt. I watched Marshawn Lloyd go through his reps. They've got a guy that was on the practice squad last year, Pierre Strong, who's getting some work. Again, I think they're wearing the spider shoulder pads, not real shoulder pads, and they're in shorts and helmets beyond that. But the options just feel so limited to me, Gabe. They just do.
1: So while we were having this conversation, and I've been thinking, could they also potentially, and I'm not saying that they're going to give this guy 15 carries in a game, but could be part of the plan to split up some of these running back reps with what they currently have on the roster? Could that also be a way to just use Jaden Reed more? Because I asked you earlier in camp last week when you were on Jen, Gabe, and Chewy about, is Jaden Reed still basically working just as the inside slot guy, or are they trying to get him reps on the outside? And you said, a little bit on the outside, but not really any more or less than what's been in the years past. Is that a way, now that you've paid him especially, a way to try to get him more touches, to manufacture more touches for him? If you're not going to put him on the outside as a wide receiver, could you potentially move him around and line him up in the backfield, and that's how you kind of help get through this running back situation?
0: Sir, I wouldn't rule anything out, Gabe. I would also, I keep hearing the echo of Matt LaFleur saying after, I think it was during the 24 season, because look, we tease you all the time about your view of him, but the fact of the matter is the guy's been supremely productive, especially on a number of snaps versus production basis, right?
1: 100%. It's impressive that he led the team in receiving his first 2 years, despite and it's a stat that still blows my mind. He has never played 80% of snaps in any game in his NFL career, which is just, that's rare for a wide receiver, Jason.
0: But one thing that Matt LaFleur also said during that, I think it was the 24th,

0: I think it was his second year, where he basically said, look, we got to stop sending him around on jet sweeps all the time and getting him blown up by linebackers.
1: Mm-hmm.
0: Like, we need to keep him healthier, and that means putting him in harm's way a little bit less. So let me throw someone else at you, because, and I got to give credit to Aaron Nagler, who made this reference because I hadn't forgotten him, because he had one of the greatest nicknames of all time and one that Rodgers appreciated using back when they were teammates. What about Sky Moore in something of a swerving Tyler Irvin role?
1: Gosh.
0: Where he can do those types of things, because Sky Moore, I mean, basically, Goody pronounced Sky Moore on the roster today.
1: Yes, that is the one thing I saw on social media, Jason, from everybody, from Goody's availability, is that Sky Moore is on this roster, which, A, good, because you're actually caring about special teams, but B, it also seems like they want to use him on offense. And I love that you brought up Tyler Irvin, because there was a moment when he was on the team where, when Tyler Irvin was hurt, the Packers had a harder time figuring out how to replace that role than Davante Adams when Davante missed games.
0: It's true. That's 100% true.
1: which is still something I haven't been able to quite wrap my head around, despite it being true. So, and maybe those are some of the things when we talk about going back to year one, Jason. And we know how much Matt LaFleur does love the jet sweep. That hasn't moved. But having somebody like a Tyler Irvin, a gadgety type player in the offense, yeah, maybe that's something they see for Sky Moore. Okay, you're electric, and we definitely need you on punt and kick return. But how can we also make sure that, because you're taking up a spot on our 53 and we don't want just four specialists, punter, kicker, long snapper, returner, okay, can we make sure that we just keep it to three specialists and find you a role within this offense where you can have production when you're in there?
0: Because let's be honest, he's going to be their sixth receiver, right? I mean, it's going to be the big three.
1: Yep.
0: Which are obvious with Watson, Reed, and Golden.
1: Yes.
0: Then it's going to be Savion Williams and Bo Melton.
1: Yep.
0: And pick your poison there. Who's four, who's five? And then after that, they're going to keep a six. There's been years where they've carried seven, but they're not going to. I don't think they're going to keep seven if one of them is Sky Moore. I think he's the sixth, and he's probably going to play on offense when he's available, because he's returning anyway. At the same time, you know, I don't know how many gadget plays they plan on using him on, but he's definitely sturdier than Mecole Hardman was, right?
1: Like, sure.
0: And the fact that, and that was the other person I thought of when Goody said that today, like, he never came anywhere in the same vicinity of saying that about Mecole Hardman. Like, they never, like.
1: Did he ever say Mecole Hardman's name? I don't recall.
0: That's a great question. Because look, like, there was this, hey, they finally got a guy with return experience. He'd won Super Bowls. I would argue they actually should have kept him around. There would have been value there instead of trying to put Matthew Golden
1: back,
0: who never returned a punt in his life, ever in his life until the NFL, and Savion Williams on kickoffs, which the only time he ever did it was as a true freshman at TCU. Mm-hmm. Like, to me, you know, Mecole Hardman probably would have been worth a roster spot. But again, he went to Buffalo, had a really big play there on a return, and he also got hurt. And I mean, he just was. He was wiry, as Tausch likes to say. Like, he did not look like a player that could be durable enough. And that's, I think, the story of his career. When he was healthy, he was a pretty good player for Kansas City. So, again, I don't know what kind of production they'll get from Sky Moore, but it's certainly better than what they tried last year. And I mean, I know this.
1: You bring up Savion. I mean, is Savion somebody they can use?
0: I think he's more their
1: sweeps,
0: yes.
1: But he could be, I mean, somebody to line up in the backfield, Jason. Just, okay, we don't have Josh Jacobs in this game. We're obviously being protective of Marshawn Lloyd. Can we cobble together enough snaps with the players we have to get enough running back reps for all these guys, right? Like, that's where my mind is right now, is, okay, who on the roster can take five snaps lining up out of shotgun next to Jordan Love, where they can still manufacture their way through a game if Josh Jacobs goes down right now?
0: Yeah, He was

0: was billed to us as a Cordarrelle Patterson type when they drafted mm-hmm. him. Savion Williams was. Well, guess what? One of the many things that Cordarrelle Patterson did in his career was lined up at running back.
1: Yeah.
0: So, yeah. Well, I don't know why I went into like a Mike McCarthy there. Right? You know what he did? He lined up at running back. I
1: mean, well, it's just like anything, Jason.
0: Cool. Mike, how big of a concern is facing Cordarrelle? Cordarrelle Patterson? You always had to clarify who you're talking about.
2: No, the other Cordarrelle.
0: Exactly.
1: Because he would say the name. You're right. He would say the name back to you like in a question, even though he clearly heard the name.
0: Randall Cobb? yeah, no.
1: There's a question on the end of that. Like, there's an inflection going up.
0: All right, we need to get won't Nelly.
3: Very, very, very frustrating.
0: Jesse Nelson? 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I kept putting it off. 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I need to make sure that Paul and the girls are taken care of if something bad happens. 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And I just watched Marshawn Lloyd score a touchdown and then do a backflip. And of course, me and my little helicopter parent brain just hand the ball to the official. What happens if you throw that backflip and you miss it? You Cam Scataboo it. Unnecessary risk, young man. That's what I'm here for. We get to Woe Nelly and Jesse Nelson next. It's Wilde and Tausch.
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0: Packers back to some individual drill work. Only slated to go until about 12:15 today at Ray Nitschke Field. 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
1: If the topic is good, the guys discuss.
2: Just the other morning, I had breakfast at Tracy Rocker's house. His mama brought out 15 flapjacks. He said, mama, take back 5 of them flapjacks. I gotta stay hungry for the Crimson Tide.
1: But if it's not, the show must go on. It's time for
3: Woe Nelly
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4: Stephon Diggs appears to be on his way to join the Washington Commanders. Wondering where he would end up this offseason if he was still going to play at all. Big deal, little deal, or no deal relative to the Green Bay Packers. Stephon Diggs joining Washington. Gabe?
5: I don't look at this as that big of a deal because one of the older teams in the NFL just got older by adding in an old wide receiver. They're not on the Packers' schedule. I think they're going to have a hard time. As much as I like Jane Daniels making the playoffs with the Cowboys and the Eagles in that division. So as far as the Packers go, this should not be on anyone's radar of being any sort of big deal at all.
0: I would tend to agree. By the way, I had a few people during the offseason suggest the Packers should contemplate him. I don't think so. I think that's just fine that he is not on this roster. Rob Domofsky just posted this tweet because I'm farther down the field and didn't see this interaction. But what did I just get done saying? Matt LaFleur had a smile on his face talking to Marshawn Lloyd after Lloyd did a backflip after a touchdown catch. Impressive as the

0: the flip was, guessing LaFleur would rather him not do it, especially considering Lloyd's injury history. Everyone knocking on wood that he's healthy. Exactly. And I can guarantee
1: you. Lou Brown with Willie Mays Hayes interaction.
0: Nice catch, Hayes. Don't ever blink and do it again. Yeah.
1: Something of that nature. That's what I was thinking. That's what I'm picturing when you read that tweet.
0: I'm gonna go out on a limb and say that there will be multiple people using that backflip in the lead of their stories about Marshawn Lloyd. Next.
2: Whoa, Nelly!
3: I'm going to bring something up that my dad will be ashamed of me for bringing up, and I'm not talking about Matt
0: LaFay. He should be used to it by now.
3: Well, so Tier 1
0: no
3: Tyler
0: comeback at all. Did you notice that, Gabe?
1: Yeah,
0: no comeback at all.
3: It's because I'm... All right. Have you ever gone to a game and gone seat jumping? Not sitting in your assigned seat, mm-hmm. bouncing around from spot to spot.
0: Oh, boy. The son of a County Stadium / Miller Park usher. Oh, I can see where this is going. Go ahead.
3: So Tier 1 Tyler and I had tickets in section 436 on Tuesday night. That's way up in left field. Almost all the way to the tarps off corner, which we had no interest in going to sit up there. And
1: guys didn't want to start. I noticed tarps off has really tailed off as the season has continued.
3: There was still a section doing it Tuesday night. I don't know if you had one last night when you were there, but there was one up in the 400 level doing it.
1: Not that I noticed.
3: So the escalator in left field was broken going up to 436. And as we walked in, Tyler says, my back's been hurting me. I had to sleep in my kid's bed at 3 in the morning last night. I'm not taking the ramp up to 4:30, whatever. We're going to go find seats. And so we really what this is commending the great usher staff at American Family Field for a job well done. They are on top of things, maintaining order as they should be. So we went and stood in left field on the 200 level, and we're like, okay, there's some bleacher seats open here, but there was an usher. I don't know. She looked like she could have been like a Cynthia. She had her eyes on us like a hawk.
0: What does that mean?
3: Like, she looked like a Cynthia. You know, people, there's names that people look like. She looked like a Cynthia.
0: Not a Karen?
3: No. But she was like, Tyler and I were standing behind the rail. We wanted to give it one inning before we went to go sit down. And she spotted us like we were scouting out seats. And I was like, I think we're compromised. I think we have to abort the mission here. We're done. So then we went out to, they have that landing out in left field in the bleachers where there's some standing room only and there's some bar stools. I'm like, oh, maybe we can go sit there. Nope, those were all taken. There's an area down below that I had never seen before that has like open tables and no one was sitting there. I'm like, that's weird that no one's sitting there. It says open to the public. Let's go sit there. So we sat there for one batter. Usher comes up. You guys need a ticket to be in here. Oh, sorry. Legitimately did not know. All right, so we move on. He says, we're going down to the 100s. We go down to the 100s. There's a ton of seats available. Left field line. This is like third inning now. Ton of seats available in the left field line. We're walking up between innings, right about to go where we could go easily. Tyler goes, I got to pee. And he bolts to the right, goes to the bathroom. I said, we're going to have the same problem here we had upstairs. They're going to spot us scouting out seats. That's exactly what happened. I said, we're compromised again. He goes, fine. Let's go to the right field line. Walk over, get some food, grab a drink. We're getting to the fourth inning now. All the way in the right field line. He would go to sit down. And he goes, I see the ushers already coming over. Guy comes over. He goes, hey, can I see your tickets for these seats? I said, no, sir, we are busted. We do not have tickets for this section. And he said, you know why I knew that? I said, what? He said, you guys have alcoholic drinks in the no drinking section.
0: Oh, jeez.
3: We walked away. I said, Tyler, that's a big L that we just took there. This is a demoralizing experience.
1: I mean, this is the first time I've heard somebody failing to this spectacular of a level doing it.
0: It's almost impressive.
3: We got kicked out of multiple sections. We were compromised in two other ones.
1: Any of the game?
3: So, fifth inning, we walk a little further now. I said, Tyler, we got one chance to do this. Otherwise, we're going to just go do standing room and then we're going to leave early. And I said, we're doing this my way. Well, I walked up to the usher. I said, sir, we noticed there's a bunch of open seats in this section. It's the fifth inning now. My buddy, we have tickets up in section 436. My buddy's got a bad back. The escalator's broken. Would you mind if we sat down here? And he said, yeah, I got plenty available. Just go ahead and grab a couple.
0: Wow. Honesty, the best policy.
3: All you had to do was ask nicely instead of trying to sneak past the ushers, and they were happy to accommodate.
1: All you had to do was realize which is the family section and which one isn't.
0: Oh, kidding. If you're not carrying beers, do you get away with that spot or not?
3: No, that guy was watching it. He was on top of it. He looked like he was a very stern usher. He looked like an earl. Like he was in charge.
1: Earl.
3: Yeah.
0: Your execution sounds like it was very poor. That's what that sounds like.
3: So, like, do people do this all the time? Like, because I used to laugh at the people that would walk up and immediately get kicked out back in the days when I was the son of Usher George.
0: Sure.
3: I never really did this because there's plenty of tickets available all the time. You just, like, you can get tickets where you want to sit, and it's not really, you know, that strenuous of an operation to try and do it. And usually, like, late in a game, sixth, seventh inning, they're like, whatever, go ahead, and if you want to move down, move down. It's the seventh inning. But early in the game, like, to get kicked out of four different sections was a shot to the ego.
0: Yeah, I'm impressed. I am.
1: And that actually is the best way to put that. It is impressive how badly you guys failed at being able to find seats. And for Tier 1 Tyler, it seems like you guys were going up and down a bunch of stairs anyway when you could have just gone up to 436 right away. I mean, if you went down to the 100 section, then the 200 section, you guys are going all over the ballpark, could have easily gotten the steps and sat down right away and actually watched the game. The purpose of you being there, I would assume, would be to actually see the Brewers play baseball, which it seems like you did not get to see much of.
3: I mean, we saw Churio's home run. That was really when the action picked up on Tuesday night in the third inning. I did tell him we should go start the game in the actual seats and then work our way down. I feel like that's an appropriate plan of action. He said, I'm not going up there. I'm not going all the way up there. So that was that from the very beginning. Tough night. I will not do that again.
0: And that is Woe Nelly, presented by Section 438 at AmFam Field. That was a good story, Jesse. I enjoyed that. We will wrap things up with Gabe Neitzel as our cousin sub of the day next. It's Will Dean Tausch.
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6: 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Offensive coordinator Jeff Grimes spoke Wednesday at the Badger Local Media Days, and he said the difference is noticeable.
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0: Packers getting close to the end of their practice. Just had a lovely conversation with J.J. Watt and his dad. If only the commercial break had been longer. Gabe?
1: I mean, I think we can run into Eisen if you wanted to have him on the show, do the last segment with you.
0: I don't have a second set of headphones. Mm. Would he be willing to, like, load the app that I use onto his phone to do an extra segment of the show? I that's a big ask. And plus, I don't like asking people to do stuff for me. It's hard enough to, you know, ask Cousin Subs to fill in. That's how we end up with Jesse doing like five shows.
1: Guys are just too scared to ask other people.
0: You got a lot on your plate for one, but it's been great having you. Are you fired up for family night tomorrow night? Well, I see you. You got to come up. I know you love a good football practice.
1: No, I will not be at family nights. May watch it live. I'm going to be in Madison hanging out with an old friend of ours, Tom Lee, playing in his member guest at Blackhawk at his golf club. So may or may not be able to watch that one live.
0: Okay, well, play well, young man. And say hello to Tom for me. We will have another Cousin Sub tomorrow.
1: He is one
0: of the GOATs. We're excited for him. John Anderson of Wipeout fame. Scheduled to be our Cousin Sub tomorrow.
2: He gets
0: tomorrow
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0: He's going to love that. And I don't have a practice to go to, so I'll be here from start to finish from home. That's it for us today. Thanks to Gabe for being such a great Cousin Sub. And thanks to you for coming along for the ride with us today. Have a great day. 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

0: Reds uniform. Dustin May set to get the start on the mound for Milwaukee, acquired at the trade deadline earlier this week by the Brewers in a trade along with Jojo Romero, left-handed reliever from the St. Louis Cardinals, for a couple of prospects. Again, Brewers-Pirates 1:10 first pitch this afternoon here on 100.5 ESPN. Brewers enter play today as the best team in baseball. A couple of games up on both the Atlanta Braves and the Dodgers. Dodgers would actually be playing in the wild card round if the season ended today. Football, Packers practicing before the family night practice takes place at Lambeau Field tomorrow night. Josh Jacobs sitting out of today's practice, dealing with a minor groin injury.
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2: 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Coming up, Colts head coach Shane Steichen. Saints quarterback Tyler Shuck. Pro Football Hall of Famer Tony Gonzalez. Actor and director Eli Roth. And now, it's Rich Eisen.
5: 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Number to dial. Phone lines are lit. We'll take your calls. We're in Canton, Ohio all day tomorrow. Pro Football Hall of Fame game tonight. Cardinals and Carolina Panthers. I'm going to have a full four-quarter preview. Wait a minute. No, I won't. No, we're just going to go talk about the game tomorrow, whatever we can talk about.
6: Now, when you say we, I had people texting me, my friends in Canton where it now work. He's like, are you here? And I'm like, No. Rich is going.
5: I'm going. Yeah. I'll say hi to everyone for you. You have something, TJ, you have something in common with our next guest, the head coach of the Indianapolis Colts. Both been on contestants' row in the Price. Come on down, Shane Steichen. Here on the Rich. Is that the way, coach?
7: You took the words out of my mouth, Rich. I saw Eli over there and I said, shoot, I remember the last time I was on, we were talking about the Price is Right. And then he had the biker jacket on. I was wondering if he had a Harley. So where's his Harley at?
5: See, now you coach never got out of contestants row, correct? Is that true?
7: I didn't. I was 0-for up there.
5: What happened? What happened?
7: Well, bids were off. I probably should have studied that show a little more in the mornings. But yeah, it was fun. I'll tell you what, it was a lot of fun, but would have loved to get up on stage and do some things.
5: Is it true you got outbid by $1? Is that true, or somebody?
7: Is a true story. I believe it was a true story. We had a deal where I think what it was, four people up there in contestants row. Those three went before me, so I was the third, but it was the fourth time going, so I thought he was going to skip over me. And then he said, it's your bid. I'm looking back at my buddies. And so I said, what are the bids again? He's like, I'm running this show.
5: Bob right, Barker yeah, told
7: so
5: you that?
7: Whatever.
5: Bob told you that?
7: $650 on whatever it was, tennis ball machine. And the other guy right next to me smiled and laughed and said, $651. Tennis ball machine, $750. That pissed me off a little bit.
5: Well, Shane, I don't know if this helps you or not. TJ got out of contestants row, made it all the way to the showcase showdown.
6: Yes, I did.
5: And you got as much as Shane did back in the day. Well, you got a ping pong
6: table. That's not true.
5: You got a ping pong table, right?
6: And a popcorn maker.
5: Yeah, and a popcorn maker. There you go.
7: You still got him?
6: Please tell him, Shane. I do, Coach.
5: The ping pong table is still in the box.
6: The ping pong table is still in the box.
5: 4 years ago.
6: Probably warped at this point.
5: Come on, Coach. Coach him up here.
7: You were on it 4 years ago?
6: Coach, there's not enough room in my apartment for it. So I keep thinking maybe I might win the Powerball or something. I could move and then, have a place for the ping pong table.
7: Yeah, there you go. There you go. Or you just get up.

0: Get a raise there. Get him to get you a raise there.
1: Oh,
0: you know?
1: I like right. I like your style.
2: Now we're out of time.
1: I like your
2: style. Look at this. Wow.
1: Me and Jonathan Taylor, we're getting, you know, some extra dollars.
2: Coach Shane Steichen just went over. Good to see you, man. How you doing? How's
0: doing
2: it going?
0: Great. How are you?
2: I'm doing better for seeing you on the screen here. Year four for you. Let's just jump into the question of the day is Daniel Jones. How's he doing? What can you tell me
0: about
2: him?
0: He's doing great. You know, he did a hell of a job this offseason with his rehab, getting his body right, and obviously with coming off the Achilles. You know, he was tirelessly working at it, you know, 6 a.m. to 6 p.m. every day. And, you know, he's hit the ground running since training camp started. He's taken every first team rep. It's great to have him back out there. He's still working through the strength stuff. But he's in a really good place right now for our football team in this season.
2: Well, I mean, you had a front row seat when you were in Philly of watching him for the Giants when obviously he was out there and you might have been prepping your side of the football to get back out there. But you saw what was going on in New York. What do you think clicked for him last year? What do you think, Cliff?
0: You know, that's a good question. I think, you know, watching his tape, I always thought he was a really, really good player. He always completed passes, a high completion percentage in New York. Obviously was, you know, a game away from going to an NFC championship game in New York. So you saw that, you know, he had it in him. And, you know, coming here, obviously a new scenery for him. You know, he took the bull by the horns and worked his tail off. And obviously he made a ton of plays. The offensive line did a great job protecting for him. You know, did a great job getting this in and out of the right place. And he was playing, you know, just tremendous, tremendous for us before his injury.
2: So now that he's coming back, and that'll be the question is, can he do it again? And, you know, that is, I guess, a legit question. Because, again, that time where he almost made it to the NFC Championship game, Philadelphia is the one that prevented him from getting there. After he had that performance in Minnesota, Shane, I was talking about from here at this desk, he looked like Colin Kaepernick in Green Bay. You know what
0: yeah.
2: I mean? Like that,
0: no, yeah.
2: Where he was running it and throwing it and totally unstoppable, you know, with Saquon at his side, obviously, back in that day.
0: Yeah, that was an awesome game.
2: Is that the guy you have there? Is that the guy you have there? Do you think?
0: Yeah, for sure. I think so. I mean, when you watch him last year, what he was able to do for us, and obviously we want to get that done again this year. And obviously the health of our football team is going to be big. Keeping him healthy all season is going to be big. And then we go from there. But I really like, you know, what I've seen so far, him coming off his injury. Offense is clicking early in camp, which is great to see. It's been great on both sides of the ball. Defense is making plays. Offense is making plays. So I'm really pleased, you know, where we're at in training camp with our football team.
2: Okay. And then in a way, Alec Pierce is now on the can he do it sort of conversation. Now that he's been paid, how is he feeling?
0: He's feeling good. You know, he's okay. Making really good progress. I don't have a timeline on his return, but I do feel really good where he's at in his rehab process. So as soon as he's back out there, that'll be exciting for us. But like I said, I don't know for sure when that's going to be, but he is making really, really good progress.
2: Well, and I just was giving a season preview of your team at the end of the first hour. And the first question is Alec Pierce really a wide receiver one? Is he wide receiver? Can he be a wide receiver one in this league?
0: Yeah, I mean, if you look at it statistically, there's no doubt about it. He's led the league in yards per catch the last two seasons, had 1,000 last year. Make some big time plays for us. And, you know, his role is going to expand this year on how we use him. Obviously, he is a deep threat for us. But, you know, he's evolved too as a route runner, his route tree, the intermediate stuff. He's grown, you know, since the first time I was here, my first year with him to now. It's been a tremendous growth, and it's a credit to him and the way he works. It's a credit to Reggie Wayne, our wide receiver coach. For helping develop him into the player he's becoming.
2: And your running back, I believe, is getting that two-year contract extension that's been all over the news right now. I know that's not your lane, you know, that's Ballard's lane to handle the business, but that, yeah, I could see you got a smile on your face. For him to get paid, this means the world for him mentally, yeah. I imagine, getting on that field for you.
0: Yeah, there's no question. He's one of the best in the league. I mean, there's no doubt about it. And to get him signed to that extension is huge for our football team. You never want to lose great players. And he's a great player, obviously played his whole career here. He's a home run threat, makes a ton of plays for us. You know, when we need a play, he's usually the guy that makes it. And those guys are so valuable to your football team. And you need those guys. You want to win championships. You want to win in this league. You need great players, and he's one of them.
2: He's a great dude, too. I mean, you got a good story there for Jonathan Taylor as a human. like you've seen in person, what he's done for either for a teammate and the community. You got a good Jonathan Taylor story for me, Coach?
0: Gosh.
2: Yeah, I know.
0: JT story. Yeah, I don't know. He's a hard worker, I'll tell you that. I mean, I probably don't got any funny stories for you.
2: It's all good.
0: But I will say, just from a player standpoint, really, like, looking back at last year, that game in Berlin, that Atlanta.
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1: At the end of the game, you know, in overtime, we got an unblocked player. They hit a blitz, and he made the guy miss, which could have been a loss again. And then he came down, obviously, and finished it off in the red zone. We ran a little counter gap scheme, and it was one-on-one in the hole with the safety, made a miss again and scored to walk off. So that game right there was, you know, just tremendous, really tremendous to watch.
2: A few minutes left with the Colts head coach Shane Steichen. What does a full season with Sauce mean for you and your team and Coach Anarumo?
1: Yeah, I think it's huge. Obviously, you know, the draft capital we gave up to get him, you know, we're expecting a lot out of him, and he understands that. And, you know, last year didn't go the way we wanted with his injury, but getting him back here in training camp to see it on display against our guys is awesome. But to have him for a full season is going to be huge. You need a lockdown corner in this league to take, you know, away number one receivers, and he's that type of player. So it's going to be awesome to see, you know, him in a Colts jersey all year this season, along with Mooney and Cam Bynum and the rest of the guys in the back end. We're excited for that.
2: You know, Lou Anarumo went to high school with my brother. I went to high school with his sister. We're all Staten Islanders. So, do you have sometimes understanding him?
1: No, I can hear him. He's good.
2: Okay.
1: We have some good
2: conversations. He's got that thick accent, you know.
1: He's got a thick accent. He used it. You know, when he gets after the players every once in a while, pretty good. But I love Lou. Tremendous coach, tremendous teacher, great leader of men, obviously, on the defensive side. You know, sitting in those defensive meeting rooms during training camp have been awesome. He does a great job in front of those guys, demands a lot out of those guys. So I'm excited, you know, about what our defense, you know, can potentially do this year.
2: And again, just to talk about the boss real quick here, I'm going to see Carly Ursay Gordon in Canton when she introduces Adam Vinatieri for induction this weekend. It'll be a great moment for everybody in the franchise. What's on her notes, in her notes? Does she come up to you and talk with you about what's on that notepad, anything like that?
1: Yeah, not during the game.
2: Of course not. No,
1: after
2: I
1: the
2: agree.
1: Game, obviously, we have briefings every Monday to talk about the game. And she just takes notes on certain things that happen in the game. And I have a ton of respect for that, because those meetings on Monday that we talk about, she heard it all during game day. And so that transition's great when we have those conversations. She has a really good understanding of what we're doing. As far as, you know, she knows that she sits in meetings. She understands the play call. So when she hears a call, she knows what's coming, and the communication piece of it is obviously huge, you know, hearing the calls, all those different things. So when we do have those briefings on Monday to talk about the game, it's pretty smooth.
2: Has there been a moment where you're like, oh yeah, this is definitely a chip off the old block? I can see, you know, she's an Ursay as well as an Ursay Gordon. Has there been a moment like that where you're like, yeah, that's
1: no, but like, I'll just say, obviously, Carly's been really involved, you know, since I've been here, and she's a tremendous leader, cares a lot about the players, this organization, this community, you know, and she'll do anything and everything, you know, for this organization to be successful. And that's what you want out of an owner. And I just got a ton of respect for that.
2: Did you hear what Liam Cohen had to say about how the Jaguars aren't being talked about? Did you hear about that one? He's talking about how the Bears.
1: I did not.
2: Okay.
1: I did not.
2: Yeah. He's like, you know, he looks online and he sees like 80 pictures of Caleb Williams on NFL Network and things like that. And, you know, we just had Nick Caserio on in hour one. He's like, we're overlooked. Do you think your division's overlooked? You're overlooked. What do you think?
1: Jake. Look, I think is this, is I take it one day at a time, you know, year to year. Every year in this league, you see teams that can change in a hurry. And so when I look at everyone that says like, hey, look at your schedule. You got a tough schedule to start the season. There's a lot of those conversations that take place. And I just tell people, I say, hey, look, guys, it's an NFL schedule. Everyone in this league's good. Anyone can get beat on any Sunday. And you got to show up every single Sunday. And that starts in the week of preparation. And that's the way I look at it. Obviously, I do believe our division is really strong. I think there's a lot of good players in our division, a lot of talented teams, offensively, defensively, a lot of playmakers. So it's going to be a tough division, but we're looking forward to that challenge in this division and obviously throughout the season.
2: Yeah. Is Phillip back on the pickup line in Alabama? Where is he?
1: Oh, yeah. He's always on the pickup line. You know, we reached out. We were playing phone tag yesterday.
2: Oh, okay. What's he up to?
1: Yeah, he's doing good. He's got a game coming up on national TV, I want to say, in 2 weeks.

0: weeks or something. They're playing a team on national TV at their home stadium. So he's excited for that and their kids over there.
1: That was amazing, man. What a listen, I know the circumstances under which you reached out to him were not what you're looking for as a head coach of a National Football League team. But that's like a movie, man. You made a Disney movie on occasion last year, Coach.
0: It was.
1: You know?
0: It was pretty special. Besides, obviously, not winning, to have him come back really for the love of the game. I mean, just for those young players in our locker room to see that, the way he works, his preparation that he puts into the game. A tremendous human being, father to his kids. Obviously, all those kids that he coaches in high school. It's awesome. It was a tremendous experience for everybody to be a part of that. Like I said, we just wish we would have won during that stretch. And I know that's a thing, you know, he wishes as well. But, you know, it was great to get him back out there. And he competed at a high level. He played darn good football for us. There's no doubt about it when he played. So to see him come off the couch and not play in five, you know, years and do what he did, it's a credit to him and his love for the game.
1: Hey, man, Rocky lost in Rocky 1, but he won in Rocky 2. You know what I'm saying? You know all about
0: it. Yeah, I feel you.
1: You know that story?
0: Ya.
1: He's on the steps, man, where you used to coach. Last one for you. Week 1, September 13th, you're there inside Lucas Oil. The Ravens are on the other side, and we're about to kick off. What's going through your mind at that point?
0: Well, you know what? At that time, when the ball's about to kick off, you're focused and locked in. Obviously, you go through the week of preparation. And then obviously we're going to hear that crowd ripping and roaring week 1 at home. And then once that ball's kicked off, I mean, you're locked in and you're ready to call the game and ready to go and go make plays. And that's really what's going through my mind.
1: Coach, thanks for the time. We have some nice parting gifts for you. You've heard that one before, right?
0: Oh, heck yeah. You got the luggage, the Hollywood luggage. That's what I got.
1: Z-Brick
0: luggage suitcase.
1: The Z-Brick. Remember the Z-Brick? They had the press-on nails. They had all that as the parting gifts.
0: Yes. I did remember the Z-Brick. All right.
1: You got that? Hey, we'll send you a mug. Nice parting gift.
0: Trust me, I'll use it.
1: We're going to send you a mug. We're going to send you a Rich Eisen Show mug. I want to see that in use. Okay. But thanks for coming on down, Shane Steichen.
0: All right, thanks. Appreciate you.
1: There he goes, everybody.
0: Thanks, Coach.
1: There he goes. Shane Steichen, everybody. Parting gifts.
2: Love it, right?
1: That's right. My brother, who's a tax lawyer, refused his parting gifts on Wheel of Fortune because he was going to pay taxes on it.
2: So he said no?
1: Yeah. Wow. I'm like, I'll take your Z-Brick, man. I believe he took nothing because he didn't want to pay taxes on it.
2: Smart.
1: Wow. Hey, that's the tax. 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Sure sounds like Daniel Jones is going to start week 1, don't you think?
3: Sure does.
1: Tyler Shuck's going to start week 1 for the Saints. 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

0: 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For those listening on the radio, we just played several clips, about a couple minutes of sound bites from Tyler Shough's first appearance on this program on March 18th before his draft, being the 40th overall pick from the New Orleans Saints organization. And joining us now is Tyler Shough. Good to see you, Tyler. How are you, man?
1: I'm doing good, Rich. How are you?
0: I'm just wondering. I'm great. Thank you for asking. What's that like watching you back from what you were saying before the draft, now that you've got 1 year under your belt in the NFL? What was that like?
1: Yeah, it kind of fires me up a little bit. It kind of, you know, really reignites that mindset of man, I'm just grateful to be in this situation. You know, there's a lot of talk, you know, good, bad, at every single level, especially this one. And for me, I'm just really excited for this opportunity and to be able to, you know, get some games in last year and really kind of really bond together as a team. And we kind of hit our stride late there, and coming in this offseason, it's been a lot of fun just getting better.
0: So if you could go back in time two Marches and say something to that version of Tyler Shough that hung up from that conversation with me, what wisdom would you impart to that version of you, Tyler?
1: Yeah, I think just trust your process, trust everything that you're doing right now. You know, you don't have to have everything figured out day one, you know, training camp. I'm coming into year two of training camp. I don't have everything figured out yet, but man, it's light years from how I felt last year. And, you know, we're clicking as an offense and we're clicking as a team. And, I still got a lot to learn, and I'm going to make a lot more mistakes. So, that's the exciting part. I feel like every single year, I kind of just put another notch on the belt, and I learn, you know, learn so much. So, I'm really just thankful for that whole process and being able to be in this position now.
0: Just one more question about that time of your life. Did you get a sense that the Saints liked you? Did you get a, were you surprised to see that area code pop up on your phone, 40th overall?
1: No, I was honestly just elated. I was so excited just because I saw the 504 pop up, and I knew there was just a bunch of connections with, you know, all the coaches and Nussmeier and Scott and Kellen being quarterback guys. And, I had a really good visit with them, and I was kind of hoping it was going to be them at the top of the second as well. So, you know, obviously there's so much emotions that go into that process, but once you're here, and you got to make the most of it. And, especially going into your second year, there's, you gotta go prove it. And that's continually. So, I'm just really excited that, you know, they took me and to be a part of this, you know, organization going forward.
0: 5-4 in your 9 starts, including a 4-game win streak, winning 5 of your last 6 starts. What did click for you, Tyler?
1: I think, you know, every game I feel like I got better. I feel like I learned something. That was my goal. I'm going to, you know, find little things, you know, here and there that I can kind of work on and chip away. But just more and more, you know, as a team, we kind of bonded. We hit a point where let's just have fun and let's go out there and execute. And I feel like I grew as a leader and as a person, you know, every game as well. So that's my whole thing this offseason, is how can we elevate our standard and have that sense of urgency, but also still carry that mindset like that we have nothing to lose. And I think, you know, we were not where we wanted to be last year as a whole team. And, you know, we still have a long way to go. But how do we have that mindset, you know, where we can still attack and have a chip on our shoulder, but also, you know, really, really be appreciative of our growth?
0: The relationship between a Saints coach and a Saints quarterback is going to be on full display in Canton, Ohio this weekend at the Pro Football Hall of Fame, as Sean Payton introduces Drew Brees for enshrinement in the Pro Football Hall of Fame. So I'm mandated to ask you about your relationship with Kellen Moore right now and what that is like, if you can take us inside it, Tyler.
1: Yeah, it's been awesome. He's just one of the best dudes I've ever been around in the business, just from an intelligence standpoint, but also off the field. He communicates at such a high level about what his vision is for the team, you know, how I can help out as a leader, and then also just, you know, motivating me every single day. He's really unfazed by a lot of the stuff that goes on, whether it's the NFL, off the field, day-to-day practices. He understands, you know, what it takes to be successful as a quarterback in this league, and at a very high level, you know, doing that himself, and then also who the guys that he's coached and helped bring along the way. So I'm just kind of a full sponge whenever I'm listening and learning from him. But he's also great because we can bounce ideas off of each other and be a collaborative process.
0: So a few follow-up questions there. How does he motivate you? You got a good example that you can share with us here?
1: Yeah, I think more of it, anything, is his steadiness. He's not gonna flip a switch and all of a sudden, you know, cuss you out or maybe just not talk to you. He's, regardless of the situation, he's communicating, he's talking through his thought process. And I think that's what it's like to be a quarterback. You have to have a certain intensity, you know, every single day. But at the same time, you know, you can't ride the highs and lows of it. So I think that's why his communication skills are really elite when it comes to, you know, talking with the guys, and offensively wise, it's been really fun.
0: Has he said to you something during the week, like, you do this, you see this, this is what's going to happen, and then it happens? You got an example like that, Tyler?
1: Yeah, I mean, I think even throughout training camp, you know, or stuff like that, where he's like, man, I wouldn't, you know, I'm not going to call in this situation. I'm not going to do that to you. We're going to focus on this throughout this week. Or if you get this, let's just throw it here. And I think a lot of times, you know, coaches and players, we want to overcomplicate as much stuff as we can and make sure we have all of our boxes checked. But he understands being behind the face mask at QB and what it takes to play at a high level.
0: Okay. And then I imagine that steadiness is good, you know, while he's in your helmet,
1: yeah,
0: right, pretty much.
1: Yeah, he's definitely going to give you the information that you need and let you go play football. I think that's his best part of it, is he doesn't have an ego when it comes to it. And I think that's why you saw the success with Jalen Hurts in Philly and with Justin Herbert in LA and Dak Prescott and with the Cowboys. I think he's brought the best out of those guys, and they've obviously are really talented in their own right. And you know, I feel like I can continue to get better and learn from him.
0: Travis Etienne, how's he fitting in? What do you got?
1: It's been like peanut butter and jelly with us in the backfield. He's been amazing. His talent is unbelievable. I mean, you already have AK in the room and bringing a guy like Trav, his savviness, his, you know, one cut ability, but also I feel like his hands are really elite as well. So utilizing him in the pass game has been really cool to see. And then also he's done a great job of just embracing himself here. He's from Louisiana. Like, he's geeking out whenever we go out to, you know, meet Drew Brees and throw. We're in the facility, and this is like, you know, just a wonderland for him. So it's been really fun to get to know him and you know, practice with him.
0: All right. So you know what my follow-up is going to be right there. Drew Brees, you're throwing with him? Like, what's that? Walk me through that, Tyler. What's going on?
1: Yeah, I think, you know, that was something, you know, I'd planned, you know, months in advance, even right after the season end in January. And he was great just helping set up, you know, the throwing fields, the workout situations, getting us connected with, you know, stuff in San Diego. And fully did not expect him to be there at all, but just kind of the person he is and competitor. He was out there, you know, talking to us, helping us work out and throw. So that's something that we definitely want to do every single year and make a retreat out of it. And, you know, just his knowledge and expertise and what he's been, you know, meant to me and all of Saints fans is just unparalleled. So, you know, he's more deserving of you know, what he's getting soon than anybody. It's been awesome to be able to learn from him.
0: Dude, you're okay. You buried the lead on me here. You're talking about being a sponge. I mean, what does he tell you? What have you picked up? What are you planning on? I know I'm asking you a million questions at once, but what are you planning on taking from what he's told you and bringing it to the field? Starting week one.
1: Yeah, I got to talk to him last year, even before I came in and, you know, was the starter. I was just kind of, you know, getting better every single week playing. And I was like, man, how was your process throughout this time? And, you know, he wasn't the Drew Brees that we all know and love at the Saints. You know, he spent, you know, quite a few years in San Diego and still battled those first couple of years in New Orleans. So it was great to talk to him about his mindset throughout that time of preparing like you're the guy no matter what. Still being a leader and talking about his, you know, everyday routine throughout the season. And also this offseason, being able to talk to him about the importance of just bonding together, because everyone's practicing right now. Everyone's watching, you know, a bunch of tape. Everyone's going through all these, you know, grows and learning new offenses and having coaches. And more than anything, it's this time you spend in the offseason and every single day that matters the most and how you can connect late, you know, when we get going.
0: Yeah, and you mentioned AK before, Alvin Kamara. Does he look as good as you remember when you were in college, probably flipping on the TV and watching him score six times for Sean Payton?
1: Tyler? Yeah, he hasn't changed. He hasn't changed a bit. He hasn't changed a bit. I think I'm really excited to be able to kind of get year two with him, obviously develop even more chemistry than we had last year. He got banged up a little bit, but he's explosive. He's everything that you've seen this entire career. I think having this.
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4: 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Hi, this is Jesse Nelson. 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Hi, this is Jesse Nelson. 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Hi, this is Jesse Nelson. 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Hi, this is Jesse Nelson. 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Hi, this is Jesse Nelson. 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Hi, this is Jesse Nelson. 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Hi, this is Jesse Nelson. Many know me as the hall monitor at ESPN Madison, and that's because I love rules. 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Hi, this is Jesse Nelson. Many know me as the hall monitor at ESPN Madison, and that's because I love rules. 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I love following them, and I love enforcing them. 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Hi, this is Jesse Nelson. Many know me as the hall monitor at ESPN Madison, And that's because I love rules. 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I love following them. And I love enforcing them. 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

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I love following them, and I love enforcing them. 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

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Many know me as the Hall Monitor at ESPN Madison, and that's because I

0: Hi, this is Jesse Nelson. Many know me as the hall monitor at ESPN Madison, and that's because I love rules. I love creating them. I love following them, and I love enforcing them. 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Hi, this is Jesse Nelson. Many know me as the hall monitor at ESPN Madison, and that's because I love rules. I love creating them. I love following them. And I love enforcing them. And as Madison's home of the Milwaukee Bucks and Milwaukee Brewers radio networks, a pretty significant rule we follow here on 100.5 ESPN is that audio streaming of these games on local radio affiliate sites is not allowed by their respective leagues. 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
9: Jim Rutledge.
10: I'm sorry. 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
9: Molly Brown.
11: You should be going further than getting a 7 seed and not winning a playoff game. 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
5: Welcome to Wisconsin's afternoon hangout.
10: BS say that Jordan loves the 10th best quarterback.
11: I'm not feeding into you talking about something that has nothing to do with what we're talking about.
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10: Best quarterback.
11: But I literally agreed with you. Okay, but here's the thing. Yeah. I agreed with you saying that Jordan Love is the one holding them back.
10: Yes.
11: Move on.
10: All right. So.
11: Okay.
10: All right.
11: Thank you.
10: You're feisty today.
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1: It's good to hear you're still a positive person after working with Jim for as long as you have.
0: Alongside Molly Brown, here's Jim Rutledge.
1: Welcome into Molly and Jim. We are presented by Coors Light. The mountains are always blue, and sometimes we are chill, but every Thursday we are thirsty for Dancing Goat Distillery. 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Join the Gin Academy. We got to talk to our friend Bo out there and get some Molly and Gin going. And what else? Oh, yeah, they have the bourbon tours, they have private events, and they have concerts once a month over at Dancing Goat Distillery in Cambridge. And obviously, you can get their fantastic spirits anywhere fine spirits are sold. Molly, Brewers
2: Jim.
1: Won. Brewers won.
2: Brewers did win.
1: They did win. But I think we care more at this point. We're kind of putting the Brewers on like the irrelevant thing for now. Like,
2: what's his face out pitch Skeens last night?
3: And Dustin May. Almost an identical stat line to Scooble's first start.
1: Oh, Jesus Christ. Are we going to do every player has identical stat line to Scooble? Didn't we do that the first game, too?
3: Logan Anderson and Dustin May, basically equivalent to Scooble.
1: I'm saying the Brewers are doing is irrelevant, but they're not really much of a story right now. They're in first place. They keep winning.
2: But if I'm in Riley's shoes and I feel a little bit burned by the Scooble trade, going to the Dodgers and all the things there, yeah, I'm probably going to compare how my guys are doing to the guy that the Brewers maybe not let us down by not getting.
1: I don't blame Riley for it. I just don't want to talk about it.
2: Screw Scooble or screw Matt Arnold?
3: Screw Scooble.
1: What did he do?
3: He's on the Dodgers. He wanted to go to the Dodgers. Now he's a Dodger, and he's all happy.
1: He's gone full circle, Molly.
2: He has gone full circle.
3: Yep, we're back. Now we're back. We're back. I'm done being mad at Matt Arnold. I'm done being mad at the Brewers.
2: Can do no wrong.
3: Now they're going to win the World Series. Let's go.
2: Robin Madison chimes in on the Carbus Talk and text line 844-770-3776. You telling me Jesus Christ can't hit a curveball?
1: No. You know what that reference? You do not know what that's referencing.
2: I don't know what that's referencing.
1: Do you know what it is referencing?
2: I heard you say Jesus. And I was like, okay.
3: Is it a movie?
1: Major League.
2: It has
1: League.
2: To be a movie.
3: Oh, okay. I need to see Major League.
2: You haven't seen Major League?
3: It's sad. I'll admit. I should see it.
1: Bob Uecker is like.
3: I know. That's a bad one.
2: Have you seen the new Uke movie, Riley?
3: No. Okay. I also need to see that.
1: I want to see that one as well. Do you have a DVD player?
2: Do you have a PlayStation?
3: I'm trying to think. Yes, I do. Okay. Yes, I do.
2: Sorry. You got to speak his language.
1: Sorry. Because
3: I had a DVD player growing up. I had a TV that played VHS tapes.
1: DVD players are coming back, though. Like, Rosie wants to watch all of Friends.
2: But who is saying that just because your kid wants to watch a show that's been off of TV for 25 years?
1: I've seen some people
3: coming back.
2: Doesn't mean that DVDs are coming back.
1: The reason why they're coming back is that there's a lot of people pushing up back on the idea of like, wait, why am I just paying this service all the time for shows that like I'm nostalgic for when I could just like buy it and have it for $30 and have it forever?
3: Yeah, and then the streaming services will pull it after however many years for no reason.
2: Yeah, but also how many times are you going to rewatch the exact same thing over
1: and it's
2: and
1: only
2: over
1: a few things.
2: Over.
1: Like, but that is one of the shows. I don't know. You can chime in 844.
2: DVDs are literally why I got into watching Friends. Because when we moved, when I was a senior in high school, we moved to a different house. And like back in the day, like you couldn't just get your TV set up and your internet set up in like 10 seconds like you can now. So we had to wait until like the cable provider or whoever it was could come out, which was going to be like a week or two.
1: Right.
2: And so then all that we had were like the first 5 seasons of Friends. And that's how I got into Friends, because I was always like, I'm not watching that dumb show. And then I watched it and I actually like fell in love with the show.
1: So Instagram was what got Rosie into Friends. She has an older TV in her room, so it doesn't have HBO Max, which is where it's streaming right now, on it. So then and then she was upset. I asked my parents, like, well, we have this Blu-ray player we haven't used in 5 years. So I grabbed that from my parents' house, and she's going to check out the first season from the library. And if she likes it, she'll splurge the $30 on buying the whole thing. But
2: Do they not have the rest of the seasons at the library?
1: But I think if she really likes it, she'll just buy it. She does that with books. Like, she has an ungodly amount of books, which makes even less sense for me. I love reading. I don't really, like, when I finish a book, it has to be incredibly special for me not just to give it to, like, one of the free libraries. So me buying a book full price.
2: Yeah, you're not going
1: to
2: read it again.
1: Yeah, buying a book full price is insane to me. I always buy them, like, at the used bookstores or, like, at Fleet, you know.
2: Well, buying the DVDs full price is insane to me, too. Like, if, especially if you're going to rent out the first one, why don't you just rent out the rest?

0: rest of them.
1: Again, sometimes people like to own things.
0: I guess. It just doesn't make sense.
2: All right. Well, I will tell her your financial advice there. So
0: it's not financial advice. I'm just saying it doesn't make sense. Like back in the day, you had to buy DVDs.
2: But sometimes people want to own things. So you can just watch whenever you want to watch it.
0: I guess. But how many people are renting out Friends at the library?
2: But then you still have to like go to the library and rent it out. Sometimes you like to own something. Say it's mine. No?
0: I mean, not with DVDs or books.
2: Really?
0: No.
2: Then what do you have to own that's yours?
0: I don't know. I can't think of anything specific right now.
3: There are some video games that have essentially gone to a subscription service. Mm-hmm. Or how about Photoshop? I use Photoshop all the time for work and as a hobby. You can't buy it anymore. You have to subscribe to Adobe Express, and I have to choose the Photoshop package, and then I pay $30 a month instead of just paying a couple $100 and having this version of Photoshop forever. Now you just pay monthly, and that everything's going to subscription. It sucks.
0: I'm thinking, like, my husband has got, like, a new PlayStation, and so he has been, like, looking at the different PlayStation Plus things so then he can play with our teenagers, so they can play games together, and literally everything that you can play together, you have to have PlayStation Plus.
3: You have to pay $15 a month if you want to play with any of your friends. $10.99.
2: Okay. See, that's the thing, though.
0: Like, or the year for $80.
3: Yeah, exactly.
2: So back to my original point, there's people out there pushing back, being like, why is everything a subscription?
3: I want to own it.
2: Yes. It's like that with music, too. When was the last time you bought? I buy CDs, but not anything new. I don't even buy new records. I'll go to like a used record store, but like a CD. CDs are so antiquated that we were walking through a record store and Rosie's like, oh my God, what are those? And like saw like the case with the picture on it. I'm like,
3: oh no.
2: Those are CDs. I'm going to go jump in traffic.
0: Well, so yeah, like CDs, it doesn't make sense to find, like, it doesn't make sense
3: cars
0: to buy CDs.
3: CDs don't make any sense.
2: But it was just funny. She saw them and I'm like, oh my God, like those might just be dead. Same with cassettes.
0: Like, yeah, I'm pretty sure my dad still has like his entire like binder full of CDs. Because we used to get like those magazines too in the mail that he would let each of us once a month when he got it, he would say you can each pick out a CD.
2: Yeah.
0: So then I would be like, oh, I want the Mariah Carey CD. Oh, I want the Usher CD. Like I remember buying ones through there. Yeah. Did you just do the Usher, little mouth? Okay, that's what I thought you did.
2: I was going to say Usher while you were talking there, so that's why. At least you distract her and not me. So get into the show, 844-770-3776. It's Carpool Talk text line. List is more. What's more relevant, DVDs or the Brewers winning or losing games for the next month?
3: DVDs.
2: It's a good place to be, Riley. It's a good place to be. It's not irrelevant to you, but honestly, where you want your team to be right now is like, oh, it doesn't really matter that much what they do because whatever. They're just going to be the one or two seed. And the only thing that matters, it's like being a Packers fan. The only thing that matters is the playoffs for the Brewers right now.
3: That's fair.
2: So
3: I'm not going to push back on that. But I am still going to appreciate what they do in the regular season. And I'm going to pay attention to the Milwaukee Brewers, especially when it comes to their new acquisitions, such as Dustin May, who pitched well today, Antonio Senzatella, who's had a couple good appearances, and obviously we haven't seen JoJo Romero yet because his appendix is healing.
2: Yeah, that'll take some time. Derek Engler chimes in on the private talking text line, says he owns a lot of old DVDs, and it is a good point. There are some things you can't stream. There's some things you can't stream. There's a movie called Eddie and the Cruisers, one of my brother and my favorite movies. It doesn't stream anywhere. So last year for my birthday, he gave it to me. Then I had to find a DVD player.
0: See, I'm not anti-DVDs. Yeah. We used to have a bunch. We don't anymore. But like, to me, if you can literally go to the library, rent it out, okay.
2: All right. So, Riley, what I was getting at, though, is I have... And now I have to figure out when I'll remember to do it. But I have like a special edition Major League. It even got like the AstroTurf like on the cover.
3: Nice.
2: Because when you buy the DVDs, like they make them kind of fancy and everything.
3: Yeah, now they have to find ways to get people to buy DVDs and records. So they make all these special editions, fancy.
0: Taylor Swift just trying to get money out of her fans. Yes.
3: Literally. Yep.
0: Let me just come up with 15 versions of the exact same CD just so I can be even more of a billionaire.
3: And the same song.
0: Yes,
3: too.
0: Exactly.
2: Actually, I wish she would come. Like, there are some records that Rosie wants that are not released. My oldest daughter. And you can't get, like, it's super frustrating because it's, like, people on eBay have them for, like, $300. Or you're a fan of Taylor Swift and you wouldn't sell it. So now it's like, please, Taylor, please re-release these records so Rosie can have them. Because she just wants to have the record because she just wants to have a complete collection. And now I'm in this weird spot of like, I'm going to pay some jerk collector, sorry, some jerk who just has this just to sell
3: it. Just to resell it, yeah.
2: And then, because if you're a fan, you're not going to sell it.
3: That's the even crazier thing, is that she can do that, and then it actually is incredibly profitable because everyone scoops it up and resells it, and she has that many fans. It's absurd.
2: Mm-hmm. Yes. 844-770-3776. That's the Carbon Stock text line. This is more. That's how you can get into the show. Riley, I will bring that in for you when I remember Major League, the special edition of it. It is fantastic. You're absolutely going to love it. So anyways, back to Robin Madison. I want to finish the story that I tried to start and I got derailed by. Pedro Serrano is a baseball player in the movie Major League. And he has, I think it's like voodoo or something like that, that he believes in. He has, remember we had the character Joe Boo here? It was given to us, I believe, by Robin Madison, the bobblehead. We removed it because it's a bit much. The idea was, Pedro Serrano says, I like Jesus Christ very much, but he's not going to help me be a great baseball player. And then that's when the old pitcher says, are you saying Jesus Christ can't hit a curveball? And so that's where the joke is from.
0: Gotcha.
2: Because Pedro Serrano, much like Keston Hira, they figured out he couldn't hit the curveball, and then that was the end of him. But you give him a fastball, it's gone. Give him a curveball, he's not hitting it.
3: Same with Eric Thames.
2: Yep. It's a classic baseball trope. It's less of a thing now, but there were just players out there that just couldn't hit the curveball.
3: I don't blame it. Once I first started seeing curveballs in high school, I was bamboozled by breaking balls. I would wait, only sit fastball. That was all I was doing.
2: I would have no chance to hit a curveball or the changeups or anything. Like, weirdly, I think fastball is probably the easiest thing to hit.
3: Oh, yeah. Because you can tie it.
0: Can't relate.
3: Even if they're throwing
0: fastball
3: hard.
0: Fastball sounds hard, if I'm being honest.
2: Right, but imagine like the other ones are like they start behind
0: just, like,
2: your head.
0: Or
2: and then like all of a sudden.
3: And now it's at below your knees.
2: Yeah.
0: Yeah. No, not a chance.
3: It looks like it's above your head. You're sitting there. You just watch. And it drops right at your belt where you'd want to swing.
2: Yep.
3: And you get called out on strikes.
0: Hey, speaking of, I heard Christian Yelich.
3: He did great. Yesterday.
2: Yeah, everyone cheered for him, too.
3: Yep, he got the standing ovation as we predicted.
0: So, standing ovation when he was heading up to the plate or when he hit?
3: When he headed up to the plate, he got the standing ovation. The crowd gave him the nice cheers. And then he got a massive crowd pop when he got the hit. And yesterday had a great game. I think he went 2-for-3 with a walk, a couple of RBIs, a double. And then today he went 0-for-4.
0: Okay.
2: But Churio did well today, too.
3: Churio had a great series, 2 home runs, multiple hits in almost every game. Might have gone 1-for-4 today, but another home run. He's been back.
2: As Lane Grindle told us yesterday, and you can see this on the ESPN Madison YouTube stream, streaming on the ESPN Wisconsin app, Jackson Churio is streaky, which works really well when things are going well. And right now, Jackson Churio, I think, is looking that August is going to be the kind of the reverse or inverse of July, which was terrible for him. Speaking of terrible, on the other side, we're going to talk about the Packers' kicking situation, but what is not terrible is Carbon World Health. 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

0: Is in a kicking crisis, Molly?
1: Define crisis. The Packers right now?
0: Yeah. A kicker who you don't... If you had to kick tomorrow, if the Packers had to play a game tomorrow, and Trace Max lined up to kick the game winner, what is
1: not
0: your confidence?
1: Great.
0: On a 1 to 10, what is your confidence scale?
1: A 4.
0: And what was the end of last season with McManus?
1: Ah, well, during the last game.
0: Yeah, but
1: I had no faith in him in the last game, no.
0: Okay.
1: But throughout the season, it wavered, maybe a 6, sometimes a 7.
0: That's what,
1: but he was also injured, the entire season, so they probably just should have just taken him out midway. But
0: they should have just kept him this year.
1: I'm almost curious, and again, I know I always talk about Brian Gutekunst's pride and whatnot, but I'm almost curious if they'll make a move to bring him back, because I don't believe that he's on a roster, unless I haven't seen that come through. But... I mean, that honestly is probably your best bet.
0: I just don't. One, I feel like McManus has enough money, I would assume, and enough clout where he might just say, nah, I'll just wait for the next team.
1: Yeah, screw you guys. You shouldn't have let me go in the first place. But also, again, like, they paid him $1 million and then let him go.
0: True. But he's, like, not a longtime Packer, and, like, he could just go kick somewhere else and something will come
1: up. Could he, though?
0: I'm sure he's... I think he's the number one free agent old kicker, like the one with experience. What were the other ones, like Matt Prater? Too close to my age to be a professional football player.
1: That's true.
2: Daniel Carlson.
0: Yeah,
1: I was going to say Daniel Jones. I was like, what you talking about, Riley?
0: Dan Carlson, kicker. I'd call him Dan.
2: Yep.
0: And then I forgot there was another one too. Another old guy. You're like, this guy's still around?
2: There was at least two others. I need to pull up the
1: list
2: again.
1: Honestly, how old is Mason Crosby?
2: Old farts.
1: Like, I'm looking up Mason Crosby right now. I know this isn't a real thing, but he's 41. Isn't that the same age as Prater?
0: Younger.
2: Yeah.
1: Jeez.
2: Well, Prater's turning 42, like, this weekend or next week.
1: Yeah. I would feel more confident if Mason Crosby was our kicker than I do right now.
0: Do you feel more confident? And this is, like, just a general question. I love that. But, like... 844-770-3776. It's Carbis Talk text line. List is more. Do you feel more confident with an old vet who, like, can't kick it more than, let's say, 45 yards, or the young buck who could kick it 55 or 60?
1: More confident with the old guy, because I almost have a feeling that there's going to be times this season where Trace Mack is going to be lined up, like, I don't know, 35-yard field goal, and he's going to miss.
0: Yeah.
1: Like, it feels like it's like that.
0: Like Carlson.
1: Yeah, exactly.
2: Molly, but would you actually feel better if Mason Crosby was the kicker rather than Trace Mack?
1: For right now, probably, because the things that are coming out about Trace Mack being so bad that Matt LaFleur is treating him like a child, that's making me feel really uncomfortable.
0: So go on about that.
1: So, guys, correct me if I'm wrong, but Matt LaFleur basically, like, isn't having the referee during practice right now signaling if it was good or not.
0: Because he doesn't want the media to see.
1: Okay, that's why. It's not for, like, the mentality-wise. See, I took it as it was, like, the mentality.
0: It could be the mentality part
1: of
0: it, too.
1: But even, like, the fact that you don't want the media to know.
0: Yeah, you don't want the media to be able to track it.
1: Isn't the media going
0: to
1: know, too? Like, can't you see the field goal? I mean, depending on what side.
2: Tough angles.
1: That's fair. That is fair.
0: I never know. I've been to a Badger game. I've been to a... 100 football games, if I'm watching a game in the bowl, I don't know.
2: Or you could you could be straight on, have a great view on TV, and sometimes it goes right over the crossbar and
1: that
2: can't
1: part's
2: tell.
1: True.
0: Yeah.
1: That is true. But the fact that, like, he's going above and beyond to almost protect Trace Mack. And I do think that Brian Gutekunst, I think it was today that he had his statement where he was just like, this is the NFL. Like, this is a high pressure situation. That is your job. That's what, like, it's going to, you're going to be under pressure. Deal with it. Figure it out. So I do like that Brian Gutekunst is kind of pushing back on the opposite side of it. But honestly, no. Going back to your question, Mason Crosby right now, I know I'm, like, I said it facetiously, but also I'm kind of leaning into it because it's like, if they're going to be at the, like, it's going to be a 35-yard field goal, right?
0: Mm-hmm.
1: I feel more confident right now with Mason Crosby just because he has the experience.
0: So honestly, let's put that out as our Siding Unlimited poll question. Would you rather have Mason Crosby or Trace Mack kicking a field goal for your team today?
1: Because Mason Crosby finished his career pretty dang good, like, with the Packers. I know he had, like, those 1 or 2 years that I remember where it was like, oh, my God.
0: But I think
1: the
0: last year finished strong. I think he had twice in his career where he had a little bit of a bump in the road and then finished strong. It was the lack of range. But
1: again, if you have an offense that can potentially get you down close enough, fine.
0: Right.
1: Sure. I can't imagine that any of these guys that we listed off are going to be worse than that. But Trace Mack, and it's not even like, oh, he's bad. That's not what I'm saying. It's more of just he's inexperienced.
0: Yep.
1: He's inconsistent. He's going to be under pressure. He's going to be in a brand new environment. You're kicking in Lambeau freaking Field. Like, that's hard. That's hard for anyone.
0: I would rather have a kicker 40 yards in that I feel like is going to make 95%+ of those kicks,
1: mm-hmm,
0: than a kicker who can kick it 55 or 60 yards, but from 40 yards in, they're going to make 90 or 85 to 90%.
1: Mm-hmm. Agree.
0: Especially for the Green Bay Packers, because their offense should be good enough to put you, first of all, you don't want field goals if you're the Packers. And if I'm LaFleur, or if I'm a Packers fan, I want LaFleur to operate more like, just in this one thing, Dan Campbell and Ben Johnson. Like, I don't want the 50-yard field goal. I want to keep on going for it on fourth down. It's fourth,
1: give me the ding-a-doinks.
0: If it's fourth and four, go for it. And if it's not, then punt it and give, well, trust your defense to create some havoc. But otherwise, like, start playing those metrics and almost force LaFleur to be more aggressive, because you got a kicker that you got to be inside 40 yards.
1: Unnamed in the 918. Curious, one, where that area code is from. Two, text us in your name so we know who we're talking to. Chimes in on the Carbo Sock and text line 844-770-3776. They say, having an old kicker is like having an old guy on your scramble team. 200 yards off the tee, but dead straight, you take that all day. Honestly, it's good comp.
0: It is. I'm not that old guy yet. I can hit it farther than 200, but I do not hit it dead straight.
1: You also hit it left.
0: Yes.
1: The
0: yes.
1: other day when we hit.
0: Right. No, I don't hit it. I don't hit it straight. I lean to the left. 844-770-3776. That's the Carbo Stock text sign. List is more. Molly, you normally drive your Kia straight.
1: I do normally drive my Kia straight from Metro Kia of Madison. I actually just booked my oil change for my next one, because guess what, guys? When I hit... I haven't hit anything in my car. But when I got to the parking garage this morning, I was right at 18,000 miles, and I had

0: take a picture of it because I was like, oh, 818000. Like, it was all right there. 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
1: Oi.
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0: ESPN Madison YouTube stream and the ESPN Wisconsin app. Brewers won earlier today. And that means Thanalis will be coming up later after today's show. And then the Kelly Sheffield show, as Badgers volleyball is right around the corner, Molly.
1: I think it starts next week, the 14th. I think they have like an exhibition game.
2: Soon. Very
1: Crazy.
2: Soon.
0: And yeah, we are the home for Badger volleyball here on ESPN Madison. So that's exciting.
1: I was like, Riley, what is happening?
0: So speaking
1: I can't wait to talk about the Badgers with Evan. He's psychotic.
0: So before we get to Evan and talk about the Badgers, I want to talk about the Badgers with you, Molly, kind of.
1: Okay.
0: So, Riley, I'm going to have you give the background here, but the Akron Zips, did you hear what they did to raise some money and get some season ticket sales?
1: No.
0: I absolutely love this idea, and I think the Badgers have to figure out a way to make it work for them.
2: So, Molly, the Akron Zips posted on their social media channels the opportunity for season ticket holders to win the chance to script the Akron Zips opening drive of their very first game of the season against Robert Morris.
1: Like making them the play caller?
2: Yes. Oh, for the first drive of the game, they get to script it with the head coach, who also is their offensive coordinator, who calls the plays.
0: Wait, Robert Morris?
2: Robert Morris is the team.
0: Is that
2: playing
0: related to the cigarette company, Philip Morris? Is this just like a guy who started the college?
1: Robert Morris has definitely been in like...
2: He's a historical figure.
1: That's been in like the March Madness, for sure.
2: Yes, I believe that's
1: definitely a March Madness school.
0: Okay.
1: That like it's like a 12 seed that's beat a Wisconsin at 5 seed. You know what I mean?
0: Yeah, what was the team that they lost to last year? It was just like out of nowhere.
1: Well, there was James Madison the year before. So like maybe that's what I'm thinking
0: James
1: of.
0: Madison's been around longer than... I've heard of James Madison. These other ones...
2: Robert Morris, I believe, is FCS. They're definitely not FBS. I don't even know if they're Division I.
1: Are the Akron Zips FBS?
2: Yeah, they're a MAC school.
1: Okay.
0: So. Former ESPN Madison teammate, current ESPN Cleveland teammate, Chris Oldak, I believe, is a Akron Zip alum. Mm.
2: Oh.
1: Okay.
0: So anyways, I love it because for me, Molly, it basically looks like you're paying for access. Because if you are someone, their suite sales had the highest ever and season ticket
2: sales. They've sold out their suites for the first time ever. Their season, they've hit their season ticket monetary goals already in 24 hours since the post. And that they've had companies reach out to them about jersey patch sponsorships now. So this has given them so much good publicity and exposure that even just offering it has been a big win.
1: So interesting. I don't think this would work at Wisconsin just because they're a bigger school and like it actually matters, if we're being honest.
0: I agree with you. Now, the one part is this feels like the way it's described, and this is what I was going to get to, is that because you had to like be a season ticket holder, buy a suite, you're going to assume they're a Zip fan. And then it's more of you get to go in and script with the head coach / offensive coordinator the first drive. Well, I would imagine that you're going to be inclined to probably go along with the ideas that the head coach, you know what I mean?
1: Well, that's the thing, is how much input do they get?
0: For me, the input is one part of it. I think it's the access that's the cool part of like being able to like sit in a coach's like room as they're trying to figure out a game plan.
1: Yeah, that's cool. But what if the head coach is just like, that's a stupid play? We're not doing that.
2: Amicable.
1: I would assume so. I'm just like thinking of all the different case scenarios. Or do you get to like literally come up with a brand new play?
0: No, I think.
1: Like, do you get to do the Philly special or something?
2: See, I'm a fan, I am demanding there's one stupid play in there, like a flea flicker, or if they get to a fourth down, we're faking it. We're not coming off the field.
1: If you did this with the Badgers,
0: you would demand that.
2: Yeah, oh yeah. Against a scrub team?
1: Notre Dame. Why not? Yeah, you're probably not gonna win.
0: Badgers are basically Robert Morris against Notre Dame now.
1: But they're a 22-point dog, I believe, right?
2: We'll have to check. It was at that point. I'm pretty sure it was similar.
1: As of this morning, as that's what Evan Cohen was talking about this morning.
0: So, yeah, because the Golics are betting him.
2: Disrespectful line.
1: Well, that was also weird. We'll have to talk to him.
0: Yeah, so for this, I was thinking more of like Coffee with Fickle. You know, like you could kind of get a little, watch some film with one of the coaches, hang out with eat a steak with the offensive line coach. Like something to give you access that you don't normally get. And like incentivize season ticket holders to buy a seat upgrade. Like, what I liked about it was.

0: because it reminded me of what Pat Richter said about being the athletic director at the University of Wisconsin. And I think Sean Eichhorst gets this. You're in customer service. Mm-hmm. So give the fans, give the businesses a little whiff them. I think gone are the days of like if I'm a season ticket holder, and look, I am not, and I'm not a suite holder, but I've also, because we're in the media, had a chance to be on the field countless times. After a while, and this sounds bougier than I want to be, it's kind of like, yeah, I'm on the field. And mm-hmm. I would imagine for the suite folks, it's like, so you're just going to continue to bring me down every year and do the exact same thing? I just go stand on the field, and this is my special occasion when, like, literally at some point everyone gets a chance to do it. Like, if you have a suite, then it's like, all right, I guess Bob and Joe over here, you guys can go down to the suite today, go down to the field. Because they literally just kind of work through every game. You get, like, two people mm-hmm. from the suite that can go down.
1: Yeah, and one of the aspects of the raffle winner, outside of just scripting the first drive, is they get to spend the first half up in the coach's box.
0: That's amazing.
1: With the other coordinators.
0: Yes.
2: Do they get to wear like a headset?
1: Yeah, they get a headset. Cool. They specifically mentioned they get a headset, a clipboard, all of that. And then the second half they spend in the suite. So even just for the Badgers, I don't know how unrealistic it'd be to raffle off, hey, you get to spend the first half of the Eastern Michigan game with Jeff Grimes yeah. up in the box. You can't talk to him when they're on offense, but you can be there.
2: So do you have to be a season ticket holder? Like, can you do it so then it's more inclusive of people that maybe can't afford being season ticket holders? Like,
1: yeah,
2: for that?
1: Akron, it's a little different. They offered it to season ticket holders, but it only costs $75 for season tickets. So
2: for
1: that's
2: one seat?
1: Yeah.
2: $75 for the entire season?
1: Yes.
2: Holy crap.
1: And free parking.
0: Just to say you're a season ticket holder
2: yeah,
0: somewhere.
2: Seriously.
1: Which is why tons of people who aren't just Akron fans have jumped on this. Like, okay. I'll spend $75 for the chance to do this.
2: Right.
0: And I'll just give it to, if I win.
1: I'll just give it to a real fan.
0: Yeah, yeah. I'll give the ticket.
2: That's cool.
0: Well, I'll give the tickets to a real fan.
1: Yeah, exactly. Yeah. I'll get to script the opening drive.
0: Yeah.
2: So you're saying all that Wisconsin has to do is come up with one creative idea and it could just open so many doors for them.
0: So they're screwed. No, I'm just kidding. But like, they got to come up. Like, I agree. Like, there's something fun. There's a way you could do it to incentivize people to have that opportunity. I do think, yeah. What's the harm in sitting with a headset on that doesn't have the active mic?
2: Well, how cool would it be if they actually had the active mic though? Too
0: true. What would you? Let's just say you had the discretionary funds and it's important to you. Would you participate this for the Badgers? Like, if you bought season tickets, you'd have a chance to call play and be in the booth for one game?
2: Well, does your name automatically get thrown in if you're a season ticket holder, or did you need to do something?
1: No, if you're already a ticket holder, you're in.
2: If I'm spending the money on season tickets, which I'm not for Wisconsin, yeah.
0: But if you're on the fence, would that get you to spend it?
2: Sure.
0: I think it would.
1: Yeah, or what would it take? What access, what event, what thing would you need?
2: I genuinely don't know if I care enough about this team to like...
1: What about Packers? Well, Packers is a little different. That's insane. Iowa.
2: No, even Iowa, it's like...
1: Lunch with Kirk Ferentz?
2: Yeah.
0: What about Luke Fickell's
2: team
0: jacket? Then
2: I have to talk to him for like an hour.
1: Yeah, a game used team jacket.
2: Oh, God.
0: You can do whatever you want with it.
2: I'll pay them to not give it to me. No, it would be cool. It would be really cool to be able to you know, have that kind of experience. Being up in the box, like in that... Like, I've been in the press box at Camp Randall a million times, but like being in that kind of situation would be really cool just to see how that works.
0: Yeah.
2: And seeing just like... And I wonder, do you get to sit there for like the entire game just to see how it works? Because I think that'd be kind of cool.
1: So I believe it's the first half.
2: Okay.
1: You
2: okay.
1: get to be
0: but
1: there.
0: I feel like if they're up like 40-0, it might be like, you can just say.
1: Yeah. Yeah. But I think they also said the second half, you can bring friends to a suite.
2: Okay.
0: Okay. Yeah.
1: So you get wined and dined in the second
2: half.
1: That's
2: cool.
1: It sounds awesome.
0: Good on Akron.
1: Yes.
2: For sure.
0: And we did talk about this on the Jump Around, which is on ESPN Madison's YouTube stream and ESPN Milwaukee's YouTube stream, Thursdays at 12:30. This is something I think some of the non-revenue sports could use too. And maybe they might, like, even at Wisconsin. I don't know what the exact thing could be, but whether it's with volleyball.
2: Oh, I would love to be, like, on the sideline for volleyball.
0: Yeah,
2: that'd be incredible.
0: They have so much fun.
2: Yeah.
0: If you could just sit on the, you're literally sitting on the bench.
2: Yeah.
0: You don't do anything, like to be there and be able to like
1: high five. Half the time they're all standing in that huddle doing their chant. Like, you get to come up with a secret handshake.
2: But I'm just thinking, like, watching like Kelly Sheffield like up close and like you can hear what he's actually saying, just all the things. I think that'd be pretty interesting too.
1: Yeah, or I brought this up on the jump around for Wisconsin softball. Let me coach third base for one inning.
2: Would you wear like a full-on uniform too?
1: Yeah, I'm putting the pants on. I'm putting the hat, the jersey, and I'm sending everyone home.
2: That's so funny. Yeah, that's not bad too because that's very interactive.
0: You could practice with the
1: you get to shoot around with the team. Yeah, so,
0: yeah,
1: I don't know.
0: Yeah, like a shoot. Yeah, it doesn't matter because we were at practice and I was saying to Riley, I think the harder part, forget even trying to keep up with them, the basketball part of it. The drills are super complicated.
2: Yeah,
0: and I was like, I would forget everything I'm supposed to.
2: Yeah, I can imagine.
1: Yeah, just
0: and there
1: shoot.
0: Were some of the you play the newer players who were screwing it up because it was a lot. I was like, why is this so complicated for practice?
2: Yeah,
0: And they don't like they're like literally just. It's nonstop. So it's like one's going one direction, one's going the other direction. And if you mess it up, you're just going to run one of your teammates.
1: You're throw the whole thing out of whack. It's all one big amalgamation, but that flows together well. It's crazy.
0: Just think of the three-man weave, but with like 17 people all doing it.
2: Yes. Yeah, that's interesting. Yeah.
0: All right. We will continue this conversation on the other side. And I want to know, what restaurant would you eat at naked?
3: Molly and Jim rolls on after this.
0: I guess if you're a foot doctor, would you get foot man?
2: No, because I think, you want me to send you pictures? Are you going to pay me?
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0: Flailing doesn't mean you don't end up grabbing a hold of something. 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
1: 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Great episode today. We had Sharif Chambliss on, talked a little day one of Badgers fall camp. You don't want to miss it. The Milwaukee Brewers got the job done today against the Pittsburgh Pirates, winning by a score of 5-2. They have won three in a row and won a series against the Pirates for the first time this season. The final out was a little interesting, required a challenge. Here's how it sounded right here on Madison's Home of the Crew, 100.5 ESPN.
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0: I'm sorry. You are not serious about winning football games and winning a Super Bowl and going deep into the playoffs if you don't have a kicker.
3: Molly Brown.
2: You should be going further than getting a 7 seed and not winning a playoff game. That is a fact. You should be getting further with this team that you have.
3: Welcome to Wisconsin's afternoon hangout.
0: BS say that Jordan loves the 10th best quarterback.
2: I'm not feeding into you talking about something that has nothing to do with what we're talking about.
0: It does have something to do
2: with it. Go
0: for it. Best quarterback.
2: But I literally agreed with you. But here's the thing. Yeah. I agreed with you saying that Jordan Love is the one holding them back.
0: Yes.
2: Move on.
0: All right. So.
2: Okay.
0: All right.
2: Thank you.
0: You're feisty today.
2: No. I'm just telling you.
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0: It's good to hear you're still a positive person after working with Jim for as long as you have.
3: Alongside Molly Brown, here's Jim Rutledge.

0: Molly and Jim continues on the ESPN Madison YouTube stream, and you can stream us on the ESPN Wisconsin app. You can give to the show, 844-770-3776. That's the Carbon Stock text line. List is more. We are asking you, would you rather have Mason Crosby or Trey Smack as the kicker? Molly, where do you think that lands right now on the ESPN Madison Twitter?
1: I have a feeling that it's probably Trey Smack higher. You know what? Let's just do 52-48 Crosby.
0: 69% Trey Smack.
1: I like that number. Oh, interesting. Trey Smack. Okay.
0: And then 31% Mason Crosby.
1: Their line. But also, maybe they're all thinking 60-yard field goals, Mason Crosby can't hit it, which I 100% agree with.
0: You're not. I get that. But I sometimes fans get lost in the things that, and I'm guilty of this too, in the things that don't matter. And it does not matter if a kicker can kick it 60 yards when you have Jordan Love as your quarterback and Matt LaFleur as your offensive coordinator. If they are who they've proven.
1: Yeah.
0: If they are who they've proven who they are. If nothing else, I count on the Packers getting closer for like a less than 40-yard field goal. The game, the Panthers take on the Cardinals tonight in the Hall of Fame game.
1: Go Cards! Matt LaFleur's brother.
0: Yes.
1: Mike LaFleur.
0: That's right.
1: Coaching debut.
0: I think these games only truly matter to like if you are a fan of the team. I can't remember if it was last year or the year before. I definitely tuned in a little bit when the Bears played in the Hall of Fame game.
1: Yeah.
0: But then I didn't watch a lot of it because even as a diehard Bears fan, I'm like, I don't, who is this guy? Like,
1: yeah.
0: I mean, because the rosters are pretty full right now. But I might, just to get kind of a quick hit, turn on NBC or turn on Peacock and watch the game for just a couple minutes. But it is with preseason football this early. You're going to have to watch like the first 3 minutes to have any idea who any of the players are.
1: Yeah, no, totally. And I believe it's actually Carson Beck who is starting tonight, which Riley's mad at me because I told him that he kind of looks like Carson Beck. But I didn't mean it like sloth eyes kind of thing. There's just something about like, sorry if you heard that gurgle.
0: We all heard it, yeah.
1: I'm thirsty Thursday.
0: Presented by Dancing Goat Distillery, location out in Cambridge.
2: Okay, so I want to put this on a Siding Unlimited poll question. The two athletes I've been told I look like in this office are Carson Beck and Jacob Mizorowski. I want to know if fans think those are complimentary or not.
1: Well, here's the thing that we also talked about, too, because I said, Riley, you kind of look like Carson Beck. And then Ryan, primetime Ryan Wollersheim, our former producer, he said, well, that's better than being, or he's like, is that worse or better than being called that you look like a serial killer, as we stated that he looks like.
0: Oh, because he had the
1: like,
0: Mike McDaniel, though, too.
1: Oh, that one, too.
0: That's a good compliment.
1: Okay, Mike McDaniel actually is a lot closer, I think. So let's say Mike McDaniel, okay?
0: Yeah.
1: And then Jesse was like, well, it's better than being compared to the kid from Up.
0: Kid from Up, he's Bobby Hill.
1: Okay, I don't know which one's worse. But honestly,
2: that's
1: so we're like,
2: maybe
1: well,
2: it's not that bad.
1: Yeah, we were like, well, maybe our Siding Unlimited poll question could be, which one is the worst to be compared to? But
2: fair.
0: At least you're getting compared to like a professional athlete.
1: I know. See, that's
2: I'll
1: what I said
2: that.
1: Too. I'm like, you're getting like, especially the Miz, the
0: anything,
1: best player in baseball.
0: If you were to compare me to anything right now, I'd be like Matt Nagy.
1: A cue ball. Oh.
2: Oh, Matt Nagy. I can see. Yeah, that's
1: sure.
2: a good one.
0: Especially with the hat on. I might as well be the Giants offensive coordinator.
2: Get to the script B hat.
0: I have that hat.
2: Okay.
0: You know what? If you guys help me remember tomorrow, I'll wear that hat in, and then Molly, if you let me borrow your headset thing.
1: Oh yeah, and you can definitely what does Matt Nagy wear for like
2: we
1: a
2: need
1: shirt?
2: You to do the
0: I actually
2: the
0: think
2: face.
0: I have it because my friend that worked for the Bears when Matt Nagy was there.
1: Okay.
0: And he had like the sideline gear.
2: Okay. Need you to do the face. I think it's after the double doink where he's just like
0: his face. Yeah, I know the face. It's the face I make when I try to fall asleep and you want to relax your face. You're like,
2: yeah. Yes, exactly.
1: That's fair. Where are we going with this? Oh, you were going to pull it. So which one do you think that people want to, like, think that you look more like? Or what are you asking?
2: No, is that a compliment? If you're compared to Carson Beck and Jacob Mizorowski.
1: Well, here's the thing.
0: Carson Beck is worse because Carson Beck somehow looks like he's void of a personality.
2: Yes.
0: Like,
2: which he looks life. Dead inside. Miz at least,
0: there's life to his face.
1: He loves Pokemon.
0: Look, there's some passion in Miz. Like, Carson Beck looks like...
1: But there's
0: permanent,
1: something...
0: you shot my dog face.
2: Yeah, and his eyes are like
1: true.
2: Perpetually droopy.
0: It's a little bit of sloth eyes.
2: Really far on the outside.
1: Okay, I take
2: of
1: it back.
2: Face.
1: I apologize.
0: The speed.
2: No, it's okay.
0: The speed is not as kind of sloth like too for Carson Beck. I don't think he's a quick
1: Well, he's guess. Like my age, isn't he? I don't even know how old this guy 24.
2: Yeah.
0: He's Charlie's age.
2: He is about my age.
0: Anyways, you can chime in on that. Is that a compliment or not?
1: But yes, I will probably, now that, well, if the game is accessible, because I do not have YouTube TV right now because I'm not watching any sports for the most part. So if it's on a thing that I already have, a subscription I already have, then I will watch the game tonight.
0: All right. I think it is. It's on NBC, so I would assume it's on Peacock.
1: Okay. I hope it is on Peacock because I do have that. But yeah, I'm trying to think. I don't remember watching last year's game. I definitely watched the year that the Cowboys were in it, because I remember then rewatching it essentially on Hard Knocks, because that was Micah Parsons' rookie year, I believe, because they wouldn't really let him play in that game. And I'm a big Micah Parsons stan here. So, but it'll be interesting. I don't know. Cardinals are going to stink probably, but it'll be fun.
0: It'll at least be fun to see for a few minutes there. And we're going to have Evan Cohen coming up here in a little bit. And Evan always has winning takes. You can be a winner by going to Ho-Chunk Gaming Madison. That's where winners go. Millions of dollars are won every single weekend at Ho-Chunk Gaming Madison, including $500,000 was won last weekend at Ho-Chunk Gaming Madison. So make sure to check them out a little bit when you get a chance on the weekend. But before we get to Evan, I want to set this up because I want to ask Evan this question, because it takes place in his, not home state, but he lived in the state a lot. There is a restaurant in Florida.
1: Of course.
0: Right. Where else
1: wouldn't it be?
0: And I have a couple thoughts on this, but there's a restaurant in Florida that is once a month allowing patrons to eat there naked.
1: Once a month?
0: Yeah. And so my understanding is you arrive clothed, and then there's going to be like a place where you can then disrobe.
1: Okay.
0: And then a section of the restaurant that you can eat in naked.
1: Okay, what kind of restaurant is this?
0: It's a fine dining restaurant. Like,
1: okay, but what are we talking? Like
0: Wagyu? Ruth's
1: Chris. Okay. Oh. Yep. Oh, okay. I can't imagine getting naked at Ruth's Chris, if I'm being honest. Can't imagine it. In the coach's room, got Barry Alvarez watching you.
3: Like, go boo in a bar.
1: Go boo Ruth's Chris. My God.
0: Can you imagine getting booed?
1: I would be mortified. Yeah, I have so many questions about this, because one, what kind of food are we eating? Am I eating a steak while this is happening?
0: I'm guessing.
1: Like, I mean, what's one food you don't want to eat when you're naked too?
0: Burger.
1: Hot soup?
0: Soup you like to control. Burger, like things squirt and like.
1: No, they don't.
0: If you take a juicy burger, it could squirt out at you.
1: Riley, have you ever had a burger squirt on you?
0: You're not eating it right.
1: Sick.
2: I don't know if a burger, hot dog for sure, or a brat.
0: That'd be a bit weird. Yeah. Tacos?
1: Yes, actually. I was definitely eating taco like 2 weeks ago and just all over my shirt. Like, and of course, it was like a white shirt. And then it was like the orange like grease that dripped on it. I tried washing it, spraying it out 15 times. Didn't work.
0: It's kind of easy to shower that out, though.
1: Yeah, no, I contemplated.
2: I don't think the question is, what food would you not want to eat naked? What food do you ever eat naked?
1: Well, I used to be naked a lot more when I didn't have kids. Like,
2: really?
1: For multiple,
0: multiple reasons. Riley, the way the babies said, yes, if you're naked all the time.
1: For multiple
0: reasons.
1: You end
0: up with three kids.
1: A lot of it is, my body's just not the same as it was a couple years ago. All right, that's where we're at. But
0: also, you have like an audience at all times now.
1: Yes, exactly. That part too. but like, yeah, I in public though, like that is so crazy.
0: Because here's the thing, I would imagine, because I feel like the people that go to like nude beaches and such are like the grossest people. So like, it's not going to be like.
1: Why do you say that?
0: Because I feel like they're the most comfortable with their body. Because like the super hot people are going to be like, well, I'll just keep this to myself, and then the rest of us are like. Okay, and then you get like...
1: You lived in Florida. You're telling me that there wasn't just like hot bodies naked on beaches in Miami.
0: You're right, South Beach.
1: Yeah, but there like, was, here's hence the thing. Why like, I kind of don't want to go to Miami.
0: But like 7 out of the 10 were not.
1: Okay.
0: So like it was like, yes, of course.
1: They're more self-aware. Okay.
0: But most of them were like just people you don't necessarily want to see naked. And I just imagine like down in South Florida, you're going to see like... It's all going to be like 65 plus. Because at that point, honestly, what do I care?
1: I'm still going to care. I'm literally looking up naked restaurant in Florida. Well, I'm going to try not to get flagged.
0: This sounds weird. I have some like Instagram. TMZ covered it, so that's where I kind of got the information for it. So
1: there's just so many questions running through my mind. So, okay.
0: The question I want to ask to our audience, 844-770-3776. It's Carbon Talk Text Line. List is more. And you can chime in on the ESPN Madison YouTube stream, and you'll see our great Dancing Goat Thirsty Thursday logo on it. But we are clothed, so... Take that as you will. It probably draws more people in, for at least for my part of it. So I will say, I want to know, what restaurant would you go eat at naked? Like, is there like a restaurant that you, like, if the only way you could eat at said restaurant is if you went there naked? Or like, I've always wanted to eat there. It's too expensive or it's too exclusive and I can't get in there. I'll eat there naked.
1: Definitely not. Like, what are we talking about?
0: Like,
1: worst
0: Nobu? And what's the worst restaurant to eat naked at? Is it Burger King?
1: McDonald's.
0: McDonald's, like, some of those, like, is a higher standard of cleanliness, in my opinion, than Burger King.
4: 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There's nothing like it. Catch a Brewers game and enjoy tailgate days.

0: summer at the ballpark. There's nothing like it. 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
1: Dripping with class and elegance.
2: You serious?
1: What? Like, this is crazy.
3: Dripping with...
1: Oh, okay, and this was also part of my question, because in my mind, I'm like, okay, how do the waiters and waitresses feel?
3: Mm-hmm.
1: And are they naked, too? So here's what one of the hostesses said.
3: I do not want to see my waiter or waitress.
1: She said, once you walk through the door, I'll most likely be nude. No clothes on. So when you come in, you do feel more comfortable. They're very, like, welcoming there. This is in Hollywood, California, if that puts any picture
3: South
1: around.
3: Florida, yep.
1: Okay. And that's where Lamar Jackson's from, I'm pretty sure.
3: I believe that's where the Panthers play. I believe it's in Hollywood. No, it's near that area, though. Yeah, that's South Florida. That's in the Miami-ish area. So it's somewhere Evan could go if he went down to Hollywood, Florida.
1: Robin Madison says, I'll eat steak, crab legs, lobster, or ribs naked. Just hose me off afterwards.
2: Honestly, are you serious?
3: I spilled coffee. I had to change shirts today. I was in a waiting room with Nola. And thank God I was clothed, because I spilled hot coffee onto my shirt. It was a white shirt today, and it was brown everywhere. So it would have been a lot worse if I had poured that onto my shirt. And
1: not great.
3: A little bit on the lap.
1: Carlito the Badger Bear chimes in on the Carl Buss Talkin' text line, 844-770-3776. What food would you eat naked in public? He says Peeps.
4: Great candy.
1: Robert Madison also has a good point. Who would want to eat hibachi naked? Knives and tools
3: fondue?
1: Flying around him.
3: The dripping cheese and chocolate and everything.
1: Yeah, what if that splashes on you? I'm just thinking like hibachi if it like splashes on you.
3: Yeah. I would say this. If we're really being honest, I think the food that is consumed naked the most is probably pizza. Because I feel like people in a hotel room, that's the time they're naked the most, because it's a lot of times it's either you or one other person you're close with. And then pizza at a hotel room, I think, is a common thing for most people anyway. So if I was going to bet on a food that is eaten naked the most, it'd be pizza.
1: In public, though.
3: But no, I'm just saying in general. Like, in public, I don't think there's a lot of foods eaten naked. I don't want to eat. I actually want to use a knife and fork, though, naked. At least a little class to what's going on. You want like a pulled pork sandwich, a sloppy joe?
1: I mean, maybe. Like, I don't want to do this at all. I have no desire, because I'm just thinking about the things that you're sitting on. I'm thinking about looking at other people. Are they all sitting at one giant table together?
3: Are you locked in? Like, let's say you
1: No, I'm looking at everybody's bodies, 100%. I'm looking everywhere.
3: Are you, like, I'm actually, and we'll go to Evan here. Like, the other worst part is, like, I have to pay money to feel bad about myself. Like, I'm just going to sit there and look around and be
1: Unless you get there and you're like, damn, I feel pretty good. Like, there's a very real chance. If you feel confident enough in your body, you might go there and you might be like, looking around, and you're like, dang, okay. I could do this more often.
3: All right, so I...
1: Give me a confidence
3: boost.
1: We
3: are going... I guarantee Evan would not go to this restaurant, but I do want to ask Evan if he would go to this restaurant in Hollywood, or if there is a restaurant that Evan would go to and eat at nude. We'll talk about that next.
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10: Jim Rutledge, responded to CeCe. Now, Jim, I've known for 20 years. Jim is a Bears fan from Wisconsin.
11: How does that work?
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11: Like
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9: It's Evan Cohen on Molly and Jim.
14: Love you all. Bye. Yes.
15: Thursday continues here, presented by Dancing Goat Distillery on Molly and Jim. Evan Cohen joins us now on the Yuengling Guest Hotline. Yuengling, the oldest brewery in America, and now officially in Wisconsin. DG Yuengling and Son, Pottsville, PA, enjoy responsibly. And Evan, we're going to get to Riley's poll question for you. He has one ready to go. But have you seen online, I saw this on TMZ, the story of a restaurant in Hollywood, Florida, that is, I believe, once a month going to offer naked dining for its patrons.
16: I heard you guys talking about it. I didn't see the story on TMZ. When you said Hollywood, I assumed you meant California. But I guess the more I think about it, with all the years I've lived in Florida, I should have assumed Florida in that spot, knowing that California is a lot more sane at times relative to that kind of stuff. I'm not trying to get political. Kind of restaurant would be more likely in Florida. I did not know that. I didn't even know you were allowed to do that.
15: There's a lot of questions.
12: According to the site that I found, a local news station down there, it says, according to the city, it is legal. It's legal because the staff members working are clothed.
16: Okay.
12: And I assume if you're not forcing people, it's fine. I don't know.
15: So here's the question I want to put to Evan. It's not what he eat there. It's, would you, if the only way you could eat at the Tornado Room is to go there nude with other nude people, would you go?
16: Jim, I have a pool in my backyard, okay? My pool, the way it's situated and the trees around it, You cannot see in my pool from any other home. There's no human that could see in my pool. I wear a shirt in my own pool.
12: A swim shirt or a t-shirt?
16: Like, you see this? I may go swimming after this, actually. But like a dry fit shirt. Like a swim dry fit shirt. Yeah.
12: Okay.
16: No, not a t-shirt. Not, yeah, like a dry fit kind of shirt. I am so self-conscious that there is, I love the tornado room, but like, no, there's no scenario in which I'm going to a restaurant naked.
11: Well, you go clothes, and then you disrobe there.
16: Okay, well, thanks. I can't
11: match.
16: Yeah. I wouldn't even go to a, I wouldn't even like go myself to a restaurant naked. I'd be too like concerned at the way I look. I can't look at myself. It's disgusting. I'm horrific. Idiot.
12: That's terrible.
11: Wait, but Molly, you had a question last week for about eating by yourself, though.
12: Oh, yeah. Okay, Evan, do you go to restaurants and eat by yourself? Because I do think that that is a sign of confidence.
16: Not anymore, because just situationally, like, when am I doing that because of my schedule? Plus, I have a wife and two kids. But when I, again, go back to Florida, when I lived in Florida before I got married, there were many times I played in this basketball game at, like, 7 in the morning. And it would be from 7 in the morning till 8 or 8.30. I'd get done, shower. And before I'd go into ESPN West Palm, where Jim and I both worked years and years ago, there was a diner on a street kind of perpendicular to the street that I worked on. And so I'd sit at the diner with a newspaper, a notebook, by myself, cup of coffee, eggs. I was in heaven.
12: Okay.
16: Like, literally, that was heaven for me. But Molly, I'm so not confident. What I have is fake confidence out of insecurity. But that to me was so peaceful. Sitting there, newspaper, like an actual physical newspaper, mm-hmm. that I would do notes for the show that I was doing at the time. Probably sometimes with Jim, actually producing back then. So that would be the only. Would I do it today? I think I would. I don't know. I feel like I would fake acting busy. Like I would be on my phone.
12: Yes.
16: Oh, wow, this, I got to, you know, like you would fake it a little bit, if I'm going to be honest.
12: Exactly. And that's exactly what I would do, where I'm like, the only place that I'm comfortable being by myself, but it's because I can look busy, is like a coffee shop. I can have my laptop. I can have my phone. I can pretend like I'm doing things. But like, I was at a restaurant in Arizona. I was at like a Mexican restaurant, and they literally make your salsa, make your guacamole like at the table. And so we had our family there, which was good. But then the lady next to us was by herself. And I'm like, does she have to talk to this woman that's making her salsa? Like, and she didn't have her phone, that she wasn't just like, she would occasionally look at her phone, text people back, but she wasn't on her phone. She was just sitting there. I'm like, how do you do that? I would die. So I wish I had fake confidence like you, because I don't have that either.
16: Guesstimation age of that person?
12: 60s.
16: And you felt like that person was like happy in that moment?
12: Yeah.
16: Or were like, yeah, well then that is the healthiest of mental health. That is your example of mental health, is the ability to go there, not fake like you're confident. Just, I'm hungry, I want to eat here, so I'm going to sit and take a break from life and have a meal and then move on to the next thing.
12: Mm-hmm.
16: And not at the bar, because I think you get away with it at the bar.
11: Yep.
16: Right, at a restaurant.
11: Yep.
16: Right? Like, that's kind of a different thing. It's like, just coming in after work, going to the bar, people have a drink, something to eat, whatever.
11: Bartender talks to you. Thing. Yeah. All that stuff.
16: Yeah. But I think, I mean, I've gone to the movies alone. I don't really do anything alone anymore because, being married with kids, you both know.
11: Yep.
16: I mean, well, how much alone time do you actually get in life?
11: The only time is if I travel for my day job here, and that's about it. So, yeah, so that's the only time.
16: What I do and what I'd advise people to do, if you can get away with this, is I wake up really early as it is. So on the weekends, I still wake up really early, and I come and sit where I'm sitting right now in my office, in my house, or like literally there's a room right outside of where I am right now. Or I have a big TV and a couch, and I'll like watch a movie by myself at 5 in the morning on Saturday.
11: Yep.
16: Or I'll sit here and do work like early in the morning, and it's peaceful.
11: Yep.
16: It is peaceful. I think it's not to get like to do a therapy session, because none of us are qualified. I think there is something to understanding how to still be alone at times while not feeling like you're doing a disservice to your spouse, partner, significant other, family members, whatever. Like, I think everybody does need alone time without being insulting towards anyone else. Yeah. It's gotten very deep.
11: Oh, I think I wake up most days. I wake up at 6 a.m. to just have time to sip coffee and be alone.
16: And
12: must be nice.
16: And

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1: listen to Unsportsmanlike on ESPN Madison.
2: There you go. I was waiting for that part.
0: There you go. Evan, I think you're full of crap, too, with your take that you had this morning. There's no way.
1: We can play it.
2: I'm so proud of you.
0: Because
2: no, I want to just say it. Now, hold on. I'm so happy and so proud of you. As I've known you for years, and I feel like at times you've been timid to just rip me to shreds. And I'm so happy and thankful that you now will rip me to shreds.
0: Again, part of that comes from like a lack of confidence here. Right. I know we want to hear what Evan said, but I just want to say,
1: you're an idiot.
0: No, not you're an idiot. It's just, I want to hear it, but as soon as I heard you say this morning, I was like, he is so full of it. You're just trying to like manifest this into the world. And I don't believe it in any sense of the world.
1: Let's hear it, Riley.
3: I have an announcement. Would you like the announcement?
4: What's the announcement?
3: I have a renewed, humongous faith in the University of Wisconsin-Madison.
4: Really?
3: Yep. Sean Eichhorst, the AD, has come in, and there is a buzz and a vibe around the school like it was when I was there. And
4: we got upset week one?
3: Well, you're seeing it with Coach Fickell. He's clearly more of himself. I don't know what happened the last few years, because the guy that everyone wanted when he was at Ohio State going to Cincinnati and then really good at Cincinnati, that's Mike Vrabel's best friend, and you hear all these great stories about Fickell. Like, he wasn't the way he is now then. So there is something different. Sean Eichhorst has come in as the new AD, and he has brought life. Ted Kellner has this big new facility that hopefully I'll tour when I'm there in a few months. What did you say about your new regime at Virginia the last few years? It's like there's something new. Like, you could feel it right now. Yep. We were a mess the last few years. I think we're back.
0: You've been drinking way too much of that Riley out Kool-Aid, watching his socials, following him along, going to the new Kellner facilities, all the
1: new
0: things.
1: New car smell there.
0: Yeah. Like, oh my gosh.
2: By the way, did Joe Thomas know he was hosting with Riley when he signed up for that?
5: The first thing he asked was like, oh, where's Tausch? I thought he was going to be here. And I was like, sorry. Not exactly Mark Tausch.
1: But as I told me, Riley crushed it with Joe.
0: He did really well.
2: All right, so let's go one by one, because I do think the Riley thing is fascinating, and I'd like to address that. Why do you think I'm full of crap? And then I'll answer.
0: So we were at Big Ten Media Days last week in Chicago. So we were able to see Fickell up close and personal interviewing or doing the whole 15-minute whatever thing that he's up on the podium, okay? And what'd you say?
2: I said, well said.
0: Oh, thank you.
2: 15-minute whatever thing he was up at the podium.
0: It was the rinse and repeat, the same coach speak.
1: Press conference, yeah.
0: So,
2: press conference.
0: Yes, I guess so. But then he had like the little tinier press conferences and like media scrums and whatnot. Riley was able to speak with him before Jim and I even arrived to Big Ten Media Days for like 30 minutes. And then he had another thing that was 45 minutes after the main event. Yes, WWE SummerSlam. But like when Fickell was talking, I just can't help but roll my eyes, because there's people like Riley. I know Ben Bruss was excited by it last week too.
1: Evan Cohen.
0: When he speaks, he's just saying the same gibberish over and over and over. He has a little tagline that he says. He tries to get people excited. He tries to like hype it up, and it's just You've done this how many years in a row, and I'm not going to believe it until I see it. And I don't know how people can actually fall for it.
2: I'll tell you how. Well, I'm not... okay. All understand... fair critique. Brian Windhorst, the ESPN NBA reporter, always says on his Hoop Collective podcast, actions over words, right? So if you think about the last few years with this program, and specifically Luke Fickell, there's been no actions and no words. So, like, if you can't even go actions over words. It's been no action and no words. What I've seen is someone that says, screw it. I got nothing to lose now. He went on with Wilby and Tausch. I thought it was a different version of him than I've ever seen. He goes on with PFT and Big Cat, Barstool.
1: Mm-hmm.
2: Much different version of him than I've ever seen. And I decided last week, or earlier this week, or I don't know, within the last 7 or 10 days, I said, you know what, screw it. I'm going to start just reaching out to people that I don't know that are high up. And I was just like, and I reached out to somebody. I said, give me this person's number. Got the person's number, sent them a text, pretty big time person. And I was just like, let me just see what's up here. Because I know in the last regime, so to speak, that text is not replied to. There's no interaction. There's no smiling. There's no joking. 2 seconds. Person responds back and forth, whatever it is. I feel like they get that we care as fans and media members. I'm not suggesting I'm big. I am suggesting the show I'm on and the platform I'm on is big. And I'm suggesting that I am a graduate of this amazing university, so it doesn't hurt to reply to that text immediately. That doesn't mean they're going to be good at football. That's not what I'm saying. But what they're getting is are people like me, whatever I am, much bigger, big cat, to be like, all right, you know what? Like, you're actually caring about us now. We're all insecure. We all want to feel cared about, right? And so does that mean they're going to win more football games, Molly? No, of course not. But when they're rightfully showing Kellner and that facility yesterday or the other day, whatever it was, and they're out there and they're like actually doing the kind of stuff that we said they should have been doing the last 3 years, at least they're doing it now. So what choice do I have as somebody who can't break down the roster like Riley or like Jim or like Molly? What I'm going to do is believe in the people that now believe in the program. And I feel like Fickell now believes in the program. And you have, if this works this year, you then have to ask the question, what was McIntosh doing in managing Fickell as an employee?
0: True. So, wait.
2: Because was McIntosh saying you can't be that version of yourself? Or did Fickell think he couldn't be that version of himself? I mean, I think Fickell admittedly got some of the stuff wrong relative to, like, I think he and McIntosh were trying to win a national championship and not trying to win the Big Ten. We've talked about this a million times, which winning the Big Ten now actually wins you a national championship, as we know.
6: Right.
2: But I think their mentality was a little bit off. I don't think it's off now. I think he gets it now, and it took him a few years to get it. So I'm going to believe in him.
0: So I do understand that. I understand how you can get your hopes up. I understand that there's a lot more money being invested into this team, which is a great sign. However, I don't know how that compares to the other teams, let's even say within the Big Ten, like Indiana, Oregon, all those teams.
5: From what we have heard, it's top half.
0: Okay. So it's better than what, bottom third that it was last year? Mm-hmm. So I will say that that is promising. There's things to be excited about. I'm not saying don't be excited, but genuinely, going to what you were even saying, how many games do you think that they're actually going to win this year? Because I did hear you talking about having a bet with the Golics, with them being Notre Dame fans and whatnot, which also, by the way, kind of weird, and I don't know how you can make a bet involving them without them being like in correspondence about the bet. Do you know what I mean? Unless there was more on their show. You made the bet during like Pat's segment on your show.
2: They responded. They responded. They did a whole thing.
0: Oh, I didn't see it. I didn't see it.
2: Clearly.
0: Well, no.
6: I thought you knew that. When you were talking about it, I thought you knew that.
0: No, and it's not even that. It's just I only heard your part of it. So I was like, interesting that you can make a bet on your show without them even like saying
2: it. The bet wasn't confirmed until it was on their show. They were talking about it. Senior was properly ripping me saying, well, wait a minute. If you're going to make the bet and then pull out the spread card, you're not really making the bet.
0: 22-point spread, right?
2: Right. So he rightfully took himself out of it because he's the broadcaster on the radio network. So, like, yep. You can't do that. So it's Golic Jr. and I with Wisconsin and Notre Dame at Lambeau September 6th. If Wisconsin covers, he wears the Wisco gear. If Notre Dame covers, I wear the Notre Dame gear. Here's the stinky thing. Notre Dame is unbelievable relative to bringing people through our show every year. And, like, I got a lot of connections now on that squad, too. There's a lot of Wisconsin influence all over that squad.
6: Yeah.
2: And so I'm not rooting for them against Wisconsin, but I can tell you I am rooting for the Wisconsin people there to do well there. That said, let me go back.
6: Yeah.
2: Nothing I said would lead to victories. Nothing in terms of the question you asked, Molly, as the follow-up of like, all right, well, how many wins? What it is now we believe in the program. And we feel like the program now cares about us, right? The alumni, Brady Ewing, right, came in there. And he's now reaching out to all these players. And Everett Tausch is saying, I heard on Wildy and Tausch, that, like, they've done a much better job. Actually, in the Fickell interview, of reaching out to all the alums. It's just all the stuff that we sat here on Molly and Jim for the last 3 years and said, why are they not doing this? Why are they not doing that? They're doing all the stuff now that we critique them for doing. So how am I full of crap for celebrating that, Molly?
0: Well, because I think Luke Fickell's full of crap. And I think if you are positioning it the way that I interpreted how you were positioning it with, oh, this team is going to be better this year, that's how I perceived it. Maybe I misunderstood based on this conversation,
2: I'm hoping they're better, obviously.
0: I think I don't want to put words in your mouth, but I think we're probably all cautiously optimistic. I think we all want to get excited over the squad, but hearing Luke Fickell speak isn't going to do it for me. He's just not going to do it for me. The other things you mentioned of bringing in alumni, I mean, you guys talked to Chris Orr on the Jump Around just a couple weeks ago. Like, he's getting more involved.
6: Can I also point out something? I feel like they saw Chris Orr on the Jump Around and then were like, let's have Chris Orr talk to the team.
5: Potentially.
6: Because it happened after he joined the Jump Around, and like 3 days later, he joined the team. I'm going to take credit. We're going to take full credit for that on the Jump Around. You see on the ESPN Madison YouTube stream.
2: Wait a second. Jim, you're then retroactively making my point. You know why? They're paying attention to this stuff. Yeah. And they're like, oh, that's cool. Because, this is the stuff that we all said. They're doing the stuff. Here's what I want to know, though. Molly, you have been very strong about Fickell. Who's the real Luke Fickell? Is it the guy that we saw the first few years, or is it the guy we're seeing this year?
0: Is it the guy with the TEAM vest on? Is it the guy that didn't wear it during some games last year? Like, I genuinely don't know. I think that's the thing that bothers me about Fickell, is it feels like it's this phony kind of persona. It's this whatever coach speak that you have at the media to get them fired up. But no, prove it to me. Like, I think you're bringing up a good point. I don't know who he is. I don't know what kind of style of play he likes to run. I don't know how he coaches. I don't know how he leads his players. Is he the cool guy that water skis with his players on his boat? Is he this guy that people don't even want to be around or talk to? I have no idea. And again, I think you were right in the sense of,
2: That's a win. That's a win. I'm going to tell you why.
0: The water ski?
2: You now have an option. Molly, you now have an either or. If we said the last day of the regular season last year, season ends, and I say, who's Luke Fickell? You're like, well, he's the guy that coaches football, was really successful at Cincinnati, doesn't seem to want to be out and about, doesn't seem to want to be around the alums and things like that. Nothing personal, just not his style. That's who he is. Now, at least you've gotten to the point where he's given you enough ammo where you could say, I'm not sure, because I'm hoping he's this guy, but maybe he's that. At least there's an either or now, because there wasn't previously.
6: And he does suffer.
2: Where are you at with this? You've been very quiet on this. I'm fascinated by this. Where are you at with this?
6: I want to believe everything that is being sold. And he definitely has a different tone. And they definitely, like, I'll just come on and say it, because we saw Mac at the Big Ten championship game. There's just a negative
0: aura.
6: Big Ten tournament.
0: Big Ten media days.
6: Big Ten media days. There was such a negative. Yeah, there you go. Such a negative aura around Mac that I think it carried to the entire athletic department. Because we hear Greg Gard, when Riley and I were out of practice, talking about how everyone is now getting together and talking to each other. Kelly Sheffield saying the same thing. Mark Johnson basically.
2: What do you mean getting together and talking to each
6: other? The coaches weren't even communal when Mac was here. Mark Johnson basically said that when Eichhorst was introduced, that basically he's like this, like the aura of negativity is gone. And like, there's a few people that
2: Eichhorst has done an unbelievable job so far of just like, he's everywhere. He wants to know everyone. I mean, he's done a tremendous job.
6: He has. And he is doing everything he can do along with Fickell to win, but you have to win the actual games. And now the other thing that I think Fickell is struggling against is that, look, we're at Big Ten Media Day, and Brett Bielema is speaking beforehand. Brett Bielema was still more naturally cordial to Riley, who he's never met before, than Luke Fickell was. And so, like, and you probably, Riley, felt more comfortable around Brett Bielema than you did Luke Fickell, even though you've been around Luke Fickell a ton. So there is that tough juxtaposition.
2: Sorry, I didn't mean to interrupt. Yeah. I told you, so we're on the field before Wisconsin, Illinois, this past year. Mm-hmm. Brett Bielema comes up to Michelle Smallman and I. She went to Illinois. Gives her a huge hug because she's repping Illinois all the time on, on a sportsman like. Literally looks at me and goes, I print out my boarding passes also. Because I did this whole thing about it. He goes, boy, I was so with you on that. And he goes, boy, Tausch gives you a hard time all the time also, doesn't he? I'm like, are you, you know, I mean, that's kind of like, we're pathetic. We just want to feel loved, right? Us media people, we're pathetic. We're not you. Fans, look at the players and coaches and ADs and people. We're not you. We want, everyone wanted to be you or wants to be you.
6: Yep.
2: And you show us the love, we show you the love in return. It's not that hard of a concept.
6: Riley, how did he end the little chat? I know it's a little bit of a secret, but the chat that you had with Brett, how did he end it?
5: He ended it with, on Wisconsin. Despite wearing all his Illinois gear.
2: You probably should not have said that. What are you doing?
5: The video will be public eventually. So that's on it. I blatantly recorded him, and I told him what it was for.
2: I've seen it. I know. I have seen the video that you're referring to, but that is probably not what you should have done. But you know what? He said it.
5: He said it.
6: He didn't say on Wisconsin when he was interviewed.
2: To be clear.
6: Oh, God.
2: Yes, he was not saying on Wisconsin like he was rooting for Wisconsin. He was saying on Wisconsin in relation to shouting out someone that would say on Wisconsin.
6: Yes.
2: I can't believe I'm defending Bielema. That this is what, but I'm now all in on Bielema. But he was saying, as if he was saying to Jim Rutledge, hey, Jim, on Wisconsin, I know you love that, right? That's what he was saying.
6: Yes. Now, Evan, I'm going to put you, because I know Riley's got a quiz for you, but I got an ESPN Madison, and I don't believe we were ESPN Madison at this point, quiz for you. What host, and I believe it's the only time ever, a ESPN Wisconsin, ESPN Madison host did Brett Bielema hang up an interview with without saying on Wisconsin?
2: I'm going to guess George Sherwood somehow.
6: Lance Davis on the Badger Hour. I was producing, and Lance was asking Brett Bielema about not having a special teams coach. It was during their 7-6 season, my first season up here.
2: Lance is fearless. ESPN Milwaukee teammate now. Lance is not going to back down anyone.
6: Nope. And so he asked him about it. Brett got flustered, and he said, bye, and did not say on Wisconsin.
0: Oh, that's awkward.
6: And it's the only time I've ever been around Brett or seen Brett do anything when he was at Wisconsin or apparently at Illinois and not say on Wisconsin.
2: Wow. Yeah, that same person you're referring to was once Lance. Yeah. And people don't know Lance necessarily, but maybe they do.
6: Maybe he former host of the Badger Hour here on ESPN Madison.
2: Sure. And so we worked together for a long period of time. He's so fearless that there was once a time where iconic college football coach Howard Schnellenberger, may he rest in peace, Lance put his arm or his hand on Howard Schnellenberger's back, guiding him into the locker room. Because, you know, on the sideline interviews, people like they guide the coach because they don't want the coach to run away from them.
6: Yeah.
2: So Lance has one hand on the back, the other hand on the microphone, goes to Coach Schnellenberger to ask a question. And on the mic, you hear Coach Schnellenberger, get your hand off my back. And he has that old, he started yelling at Lance to get his hand off his back. So he was fearless. Yeah. So he got Bielema to not say on Wisconsin and Schnellenberger to tell him off. I like it.
6: Ryan, do you have a quiz?
5: Yes, Evan, you got me a couple weeks ago.
2: Yes, Riley.
5: But I'm back. I'm back. Now we're moving on to the 2000 Rose Bowl team.
0: Pause. Evan, do you think, and I didn't mean this in a mean way, but do you think that Riley looks like either Carson Beck or Jacob Mizorowski?
6: Take the hat off, Riley, so we can get a good look at you.
2: Wow. Yes on both.
0: Thank you. In a nice way.
2: Wait, why would that be mean?
0: Because
2: he's either a starting quarterback tonight in the NFL for the Cardinals or the best pitcher in baseball.
0: Exactly.
6: Do you want to ask if I look like Matt Nagy?
2: Riley, the people that Jim and I have been told we look like, trust me, you'd rather those two than what anything Jim and I have been told in our lives.
0: Well, Jim said Matt Nagy. Who have you heard, Evan, for yourself?
2: I mean, Ben Affleck. No, I'm just kidding. Go to the question.
5: All right. In Wisconsin's 17-9 victory over Stanford in the 2000 Rose Bowl game, the Badgers converted exactly one fourth down on the drive that produced the game's final touchdown. Name the player who caught that fourth down pass.
2: I thought we were doing numbers of players, and that's what.
5: What's his
2: number?
5: Well, if you can pull his number.
2: I don't know his number. I don't know who he is.
5: All right.
2: Give me the number of the player.
5: I'll give you. Do you want the name of the player and you want to guess his number?
6: No, give the number so you can guess the player.
2: No, other way.
5: Okay.
2: We've done this the same way every week. Why has it changed this week?
5: Number 85.
2: 85. 2000 team. Oh my God.
0: We gotta get Jeopardy music.
7: It's not behavior conducive to a winning ball club.
2: You know what?
5: It's supposed to be a timer.
2: This is a trick question.

0: I think this is a trick question. I think it's the guy that you thought was the Northwestern coach, David Braun.
1: Well, let's listen to the call.
2: Here comes fourth and two. Throws it out. Throws the ball. It's caught. Almost dropped by John Sigmund, the tight end. He bobbled it and took it to the ground and made the catch. Wow.
0: And a great run of tight ends. Dave Retzloff, Mark Anelli, John Sigmund, Eric Grams. Terrible job by me. Great job by you, Riley. You get the win this week.
1: Let's go. 1-1.
3: All right, Evan. Thank you so much for giving us so much of your time.
0: You're welcome for my time.
3: Yes.
0: Thank you, Jim. I'll see you. See you in Hollywood naked.
3: Yes, perfect.
0: All right.
4: Wait, can that be the next question? Who would you want to go to a restaurant with naked?
3: I think that's a... Can of worms. And do you have an answer?
4: That's fair. No.
3: No?
4: No.
3: It should just be like, oh, my husband, of course.
4: Yeah, I mean, duh.
3: Yeah. All right, do we give away highlight right now or later?
1: Let's do it now.
3: All right, what number?
1: Let's do caller 13, 8 plus 5. 13.
3: Why 8 plus 5? I'm just curious.
1: 85.
3: Why? Okay.
1: John Sigmund.
3: 844-770-3776. That's Carbon Talk Tech Sign. This is more. Caller number 13 wins a case of High Life.
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1: All right, I think I got one place that might not be weird to go get food naked. 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
1: Welcome, welcome, welcome into another edition of Gruber Law Office's The Nellisys Weekly here on ESPN Wisconsin. I'm Tony Cartagena, executive producer and co-host of the show. The real star, the Nellisys, Antetokounmpo. And this week's episode is a replay of one of the more recent episodes we dropped to our YouTube and Apple Spotify podcast feeds. So if you've missed any of the full episode, please check it out. It's titled End of an Era, but we all know that Thanasis and the Antetokounmpo last name isn't leaving the city of Milwaukee. Physically, both players might be in other places, Giannis in Miami, and you know Thanasis still working on what his next professional basketball move is, but physically, yeah, not in the city of Milwaukee, but the impact will forever be here. And a lot of this episode is talking about that with Thanasis. And he really opens up, gets a little emotional, and talks about his feelings toward the city, about growing up in this city, and the fans that watched him become a man. So I don't want to take words out of his mouth, so I want to get right to it. 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You guys know the drill. Gruber Law Offices, one call, that's all. Also presented by Pottawatomie Casino Hotel. You'll hear more about them later on in the show as well, and some pretty cool specials they are doing surrounding the Wisconsin State Fair. And then also McDonald's, as TA says, I'm loving it. McDonald's is in the building. So let's get right to it. This is Thanasis Antetokounmpo's official farewell to the city of Milwaukee. Take a listen.
9: It's crazy. I feel like this needs a whole podcast on its own, to be honest with you.
1: This could be the only thing I say the whole time,
9: yeah,
1: and you can go.
9: Crazy part is I didn't know because you got to think about it. Like, as a professional, they're gonna at some point tell you like, hey, you're gonna like, this is at the teams, mm-hmm, right? So I didn't know. That's his business. That's where he wants to do.
1: Fair enough.
9: And when I'm asked, I'll say my opinion. I'm asked. In terms of reaction, I'm still adjusting, bro. It's hard. It's hard. It's exciting and hard at the same time.
1: It sounds like,
9: and whoever says it's not, you're not human then.
1: Well, bittersweet is the word that I think people use a lot of, yes, because like, not only did you play for the Bucks and team with your brother,

0: brother, but like your younger brothers went to school in Milwaukee. Giannis came to Milwaukee at 19. Oh. You were 20. Like there's so many layers to this that I don't think people.
1: Exactly. And the way I root, I've been rooting and I root for the Bucks, and we've been rooting for the Bucks as a city. Like it's been undeniable, bro. This city, like, it wasn't like this when I 2013, bro. This wasn't like this.
0: No,
1: this whole city changed, and something like, I don't want to get over emotional or something. You know, I try to keep it, bro. Come on, man.
0: I'll say it as you emotions. This is what people come to your show for, right?
1: I know, but
0: your brother and his success on the basketball court changed the franchise, and then that inherently changed the city. It just did, because I grew up in Milwaukee. I know how bad the Bradley Center was. I played at the Cousins Center. I know how bad that place was. The bars, the restaurants, the people. It became cool to go to Milwaukee Bucks games. It became cool to go out in downtown Milwaukee. Let me tell you, before 2016, you saw it. It was not like that. It wasn't like that at all. And an athlete from Derek Jeter to LeBron in Cleveland to XYZ, Tom Brady in Boston, like players can change how people look at teams, how generations become fans of teams.
1: Yeah.
0: There are kids today. Look, I sat at the Bradley Center when the Bucks would win 25 games a year on a good season. Like that would have been like they were horrible. And it all changed. And we have you guys to thank for that. All good things do come to an end, and it is what it is. But Milwaukee was forever changed. The franchise was kept there. And the city, the organization, forget basketball. The organizations that the foundation that you guys founded in your father's name have helped. There's countless ones there. From people think about, the Bucks might not be XYZ. The service industry that has changed forever when the Bucks were in the playoffs, because people are making tip money, people are doing this, bars are selling out, all that stuff goes back to like why sports teams are important in your cities, but like just the impact you guys had. And you will continue to have. It's not like, we're done with the city of Milwaukee. Your brother said a million times, your dad's buried there. Yeah. His kids were born there. Milwaukee is part of the DNA of the family.
1: Well, this, like I said, I don't want to get emotional because, you try to be professional and you try to do all these other things. And the way I grew up and the way we're from, we're grateful for whatever we're given. And if I'm given the opportunity to play with my brother, I'm grateful. It doesn't matter what games you play or whatever stuff you do. To me, I don't care. I don't care. You can create the whole narrative. You can spin it, shift it, throw it away if you want to. I don't care. But the games, the way you treat it and the way you certain things, people did, you will look at the people different. And I don't say this. Goal here. The point here is not for me to talk about somebody else getting traded. He just happens to be my brother. So my goal is his job. Say that something. But I'm going to be honest with you. City of Milwaukee, the county of Milwaukee, to the Wisconsin state, I am grateful from everything, from the bottom of my heart, everything you've gave to my family, to the good, bad, everything. And I only keep the good ones. Everybody. And I hope you do too. Because this is what, sports is. And when I'm in Wisconsin and when I do the show, and this show will be talking about Wisconsin for the next, how many years? The end of this show, we're still going to be talking about Wisconsin sports and we're still going to be doing all these other things. And all of our partners, our proud partners that we have in Wisconsin. This is what you have to hold dear in your heart. Let everybody else talk about any other narrative and anything you want to say. You had a family, you had some kids from Greece, had a family from Greece. You watched them grow up, you watched them become, men, you watched them have kids, you watched them have a family, you watched them win a championship with you, you watched them struggle, you watched them win with you. You know, and I'm not talking about just me and Giannis. I'm talking about, I want to talk about Jrue Holiday. I want to talk about Khris Middleton. I want to talk about Pat Connaughton.

0: I want to talk about Brook Lopez. This kid, this everybody, all, Bob Portis, all these people were half a decade. Do you know what half a decade means?
1: Plus. Longer than a college team.
0: Yes, longer than a college team. So I just want you guys to keep that in the heart. And, you know, I don't, like, let's just not talk about this now. Because really, really, this is a different topic that will come. And you know, and this is what I always say. That you do your job, you do what you're supposed to do, and you don't bother anybody. And you just keep going. The way what happened and what trying to do, and the way the professionalism was brought, and everybody trying to spin and to do and to say he's and he said and he, they said, and try to shift blame so they don't look bad. It's okay, guys, it's done. That you don't need to shift blame. Okay, this is what it is. It's sports. But to create all of these things and to come out in the other podcast and say, yeah, he's not professional. Who is not professional? Giannis Antetokounmpo is not professional. If you're, you know what bothered me, what hurt my heart, was that if you would have said it about any other player, that player would be without a job. But because people know that this guy is, he's like this laser focused guy that he gives everything for winning and he's committed to winning. Like, what is, what? What are you, where is all this coming from?
1: Wild.
0: I'm okay. I had a great time. That's that. And I would never change this for nothing in the world. If anybody asked me and said, would you rather play for the Lakers when you came to the league? Or your brother would play for the Lakers? Would you be happy if your brother played for another other franchise? The way the journey of the family and his journey started, I would have said no. I would have said the Bucks. I would have picked the Bucks again and over again and again. And the reason why, not only for the team, the Milwaukee Bucks, but for the people. For what they are, for what these people are. Every day, hard workers, they go on, they come with a smile, they come, they support their team, they do what they need to do, you know? And for all these people that we saw, the Milwaukee Bucks fans, I didn't see them only in Milwaukee. I saw them in Amsterdam, I saw them in Miami, I saw them in Chicago, I saw them, you know, there, you know? And it's special. I don't know. I can't explain this. I don't want to talk more about this. But no, this is a different whole podcast. We'll spend 30 minutes and we'll talk only about this. But because it's free agency, I don't want us only to dwell on this. So, if you have a next question, I'll take it.
1: All right. Next question from the city of Milwaukee. Thank you, obviously. But next question.
0: The reason I say this is because it's not for me to say anything. It's for this to come out from, you know, from the guy who got traded and the guy who's changing his whole life is going somewhere else now. That's from him to say, not only for me. So that's why I don't want that now, because I have a podcast and a platform, I'll come out and say, no, I say this because you asked me and I don't want to. And these people who support me and watch and deserve to say, okay, what do you think about this and what's yours? I try to keep it as cordial and as, you know,
1: fair enough,
0: as I can.
1: Jaylen Brown. an easy transition.
0: You're also crazy. I know why I laughed like this. Because first of all, JB is a beast. Shout out to JB. He's a beast, bro. The way he's handling the situation, the way he's like showing like his charisma and the way like, I love it. I love it. And we've talked on the phone. And I actually, you know what? I'm going to FaceTime him right now. Let me see if he picks up. Seriously, I'm
1: going to FaceTime him. Live on the show.
0: I'm going to FaceTime him right now.
1: So if you're just tuning in, Jaylen Brown was traded from the Celtics. I think it was just him from the Celtics to the Philadelphia 76ers. They got back Paul George, and then they got back four picks. I think it's two first-round picks and two second-round picks or two pick swaps, however that worked out. But, yeah, that's what happened. He was moved.
0: I knew it. I wanted to catch you off a stream. What's up, JB? Yeah, okay.
1: So he answered, we cut it.
0: Yeah, we cut it. We're not. You know, he's going to come to the show. And if you want to see some stuff, watch his stream. He's cool. He's dope. Go watch his stuff.
1: TA just did half my job there. You got a podcast guest coming up. Perfect.
0: Yeah, he's going to come to my show for sure. Yeah.
1: From the basketball side of things, you're just looking
0: at. Jaylen Brown?
1: Yeah.
0: Okay.
1: So you're just looking at rosters.
0: So first of all, there's nothing to discuss. The Sixers got better. It doesn't matter what you say. It doesn't matter how you put it. Left, right. Octagon, triangle, square, it doesn't matter. The Sixers got better. They got a finals MVP, right? He's been last from the last five, he's one of them. Last five.
1: He was a finals MVP, what, in 2020?
0: Yeah,
1: 2024?
0: But, no, but even this year he played.
1: Oh, I think he finished top five, top four
0: for
1: MVP of the league.
0: Yes,
1: yeah.
0: And you are paying him with one of the best from Tyrese Maxey to one of the best to Joel Embiid. So the Sixers got better. And not only the Sixers got better, but the Sixers now are in a very good position.
1: More from
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4: 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I'm Tony Cartagena, executive producer and co-host of the show. 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

0: offseason, the Giannis trade to Miami, and Thanasis, you know, kind of talking about the city of Milwaukee. 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
1: You know, just making the list, I'm like, all right, the Pistons are good. We know Orlando has all the potential in the world with their lineup.
2: Sean Sweeney.
1: Exactly.
2: Congratulations to Sean Sweeney, man. This guy is a hard worker. Like, you don't understand.
1: You got to be happy for a guy like that.
2: What? I text him immediately.
1: And really? Even
2: I can't wait till he shows us. He's like, I want to see his schemes. I want to see like stuff, how he chooses the league.
1: Yeah, and he's got a good cast. Obviously, Miami's going to be good.
2: Yeah.
1: You have I think the East in general. You have the reigning champs in the East. You have the Pistons. You have the Cavs. Mm-hmm. Now, like I said, Orlando, Philly, Miami. Like, that's six teams. The NBA overall, because the West is good.
2: Yeah.
1: Like, the NBA, the West, we know we have Luka's in the West, Steph's in the West. You got the Spurs. You got the OKC Thunder.
2: The NBA is getting even better.
1: I would
2: argue with you. I think the East got better than the East is better than the West now.
1: I'm not saying the East is better.
2: Now the
1: I'd
2: East
1: say
2: is better.
1: The East has like eight teams where I'm like, oh, you guys are legit. And then I didn't even include like the Hawks and some other teams. I think
2: they got better.
1: I didn't even say the Hornets. We know we love their coach and some of their play. They got better.
2: Everybody got better.
1: Like, the NBA is just a long story short, a solid product across the board.
2: So that begs the question. Last 5 years, it's been East or West? Every different team has won. For the last.
1: Has it rotated? Yeah, it has rotated.
2: So, 2019, who won?
1: Raptors.
2: East.
1: Lakers in the West.
2: West.
1: You guys in the East.
2: East.
1: And then was it the Warriors right after you guys, or was it the Nuggets?
2: I guess
1: it wouldn't matter. The West went back to back there. Because it went Warriors,
2: Nuggets,
1: and then Celtics. And then who won it in
2: OKC?
1: OKC won it, yep. And then West. Now back to the East.
2: I
1: love that.
2: I love it. Both conferences.
1: Look what teams we didn't mention. So I'm going to go rapid fire through some of these other trades that have taken place.
2: Go rapid fire. Tell me.
1: Let's start right with Minnesota. They acquired LaMelo.
2: Minnesota is going to be House of Highlights Prime. If anybody follows House of Highlights or Blitzer Report or all of these accounts, the only thing they will be showing is LaMelo Ball and Anthony Edwards. One guy is going to be bam, bam, bam, dunk. The other guy is going to be one-legged three. Like, these guys are like human highlights, man.
1: And they kept Rudy.
2: The only guy they could have signed that would be like equivalent to them would be Ja. If they would have signed Ja, I would have been like, okay, all right, guys, just give him the whole like Minnesota mixtape. Or like Minnesota,
1: that's
2: like
1: a good nickname hoops. Already. Let's coin that one. The Minnesota mixtape will for sure be there.
2: Please, I'll trademark that one.
1: Just give you credit for that one now. I think that trade obviously made them good, but on the flip side of that one too, the Hornets, they are really built. I would think they're building around Con now. Con Knipl.
2: So I'll tell you what the Hornets are doing. And if I'm wrong, I'm wrong. But what the Hornets are doing is they're building a culture team. What does culture mean? It's everybody's a threat. You don't know who's a superstar. You don't have a specific pinpoint guy. Mm-hmm. And everybody can score. And the ball will be, it's going to look like random basketball, but it's not random basketball.
1: It's not, yeah. They also traded Miles Bridges, too.
2: Just like the Pacers. It's going to look like random basketball, but it's not random. It's specific movements that they're doing.
1: Yeah.
2: It's happening. And if you watch enough film, or if your basketball eye kind of like connects, you understand that it's not random. This is what they do.
1: I wonder how they're going to be this year with the Pacers. You mentioned the Pacers with Tyrese back.
2: I think they're going to be fine, just fine. Mm-hmm.
1: The Wizards, they got Trae Young.
2: You know, so when I say the East got better, you know, some people might think it's like, but the West, nah, the West, nothing. I don't want to hear nothing about the West. I'll be honest with you. And not the reason I don't want to hear nothing because the West's not good. No, that's not what I'm saying.
1: But the East is loaded.
2: The East constantly gets better.
1: I think the other biggest trade, so we hit on LaMelo, we hit on Jaylen Brown, we hit on that Giannis guy.
2: I don't know which one is next.
1: Where are you going? I was going to go Kawhi back to Toronto. Obviously, with him and Scottie Barnes, you want to talk about defense. Like, if Kawhi is healthy, I really like what I think that interior can kind of look like. But
2: Toronto's going to be really good.
1: They gave up a lot. Not a lot. They gave up some big names.
2: Who did they give up?
1: They gave up...
2: that I didn't see. I just saw the trade.
1: Brandon Ingram and Grady Dick went from Toronto to the Clippers.

0: Grady Dick is a very good player. But
1: I think he's a solid role player.
0: Yeah.
1: Yeah.
0: He's solid. You can go to the market and to find a play. Brandon Ingram is a little bit more generational per se. It's more of archetype that you don't find easy in the market. Even though, you know, there's a lot of young kids now in this draft, you will see in the next draft that are very Brandon Ingram is.
1: I'm going to double check that one. I don't want to miss any players in that trade, but I'm pretty sure that's.
0: Who else did they trade?
1: I believe it was picks after that.
0: I believe all these trades, it's a trickle down effect, and from Luka and from Giannis now. I'll give an example. When teams saw that the Milwaukee Bucks traded Giannis, when the Milwaukee Bucks were playing this cat and mouse game, oh, we will trade you. We will trade you. We want to trade him.
1: Yeah.
0: And doing all this stuff, you know, to teams. And actually end up doing it. Everybody was like. No, sure.
1: Actually.
0: You trade Jaylen Brown. You trade LaMelo.
1: You trade Kawhi.
0: You trade Kawhi Leonard.
1: We're probably forgetting one.
0: Yeah, we are. I don't know who that is.
1: Between free agencies and trades. But that's an all-star team.
0: Of course,
1: Giannis, LaMelo, Kawhi, and Jaylen Brown are for sure. That's an all-star team that have moved this offseason. Real quick, I was looking up the trade and then I got distracted because, you know, I do that. Headlined ESPN.com. One day after swinging a shocking trade for superstar Jaylen Brown, the Philadelphia 76ers have entered the mix for unrestricted free agent LeBron James that are attempting to pitch him. The Golden State Warriors, Cleveland Cavaliers, Miami Heat are the other known suitors. So, another team in the mix. Did you see the thing on social where Rich Paul had like a whiteboard?
0: Yeah, now that I saw.
1: Okay. So messed up? I saw it. I clicked on it. And then nowadays, I feel like you have to go verify it. So, I went and typed it into Google. And so many different people had it and were this is a... I had to go and make sure that somebody didn't make a really good AI.
0: Okay, so let me tell you one thing. This is how you know. Rich Paul is in this position that he is, not by mistake. He's very smart and he knows exactly... he went and dissected every... he gave us a behind the scenes. You can imagine what that's going to do for his show and his podcast. He's giving us basically this is how we're working. Come on.
1: This is what is on my office wall. We'll put it on the screen here, but I'll hold it up there for you. It has LeBron in the middle, and then it has branches, and it says Mitchell, Harden, Mobley, Allen in one branch, which obviously that's the Cavs. Maxi, Edgecombe, Brown, and Embiid.
0: Mm-hmm.
1: It's got Ant, Melo, McDaniels, and Gobert. That one surprised me that Minnesota was on that one. I covered LeBron my first year out of school. Just assumed this was down to three teams.
0: But listen, what if he ends up with the Bucks?
1: LeBron ever played at Fiserv in a regular season game? It's a dead serious question.
0: Yeah.
1: In a regular season game?
0: Yes.
1: Because he hasn't played in Milwaukee in seemingly forever.
0: Bro, he did play. You don't remember a game that Giannis was going crazy and they was playing against AD and
1: Giannis hit 5 threes in that game.
0: It was just
1: You know why? That was before the pandemic. That was that year. I do remember. I think it was DJ Wilson put the crown
0: and the whole
1: on Giannis's head. Yeah, I was covering that game. Yeah, that was.
0: Yeah, he's playing at Pfizer. It just happens sometimes he doesn't play, but he's playing most of every arena, bro.
1: This team surprised me on here on this LeBron whiteboard. Murray, Johnson, Gordon, Jokic. That'd be stacked. It's just fun. I like seeing it. And the reason I think shows like this and are you familiar with Hard Knocks, the NFL show? Mm-hmm. Shows like that or when we talk about Max Kellerman, when HBO used to do boxing, the week of, they would have a behind the scenes of each boxer's camp. Mm-hmm. And they would show you all the stuff. Seeing that from Rich Paul is very cool.
0: But I should say.
1: Yeah, you should say it. And then we'll figure it out.
0: What do you think he does this, though?
1: He has six different branches on his. If you would put, why does he do this?
0: One is the insight for the show. But why do you think he's doing this?
1: To run up, not run up the price, because LeBron's probably going to get what he wants, but I would think to garner the attention that, hey, if you think you're the favorite right now, other teams are interested.
0: 1,000%.
1: Yeah.
0: You're not the only fish. You got to make it work for me. And not only you got to make it work, you got to make it work for us, not me.
1: Good handwriting, too.
0: Yeah.
1: Yeah.
0: I'm assuming maybe somebody else did that. And it just,
1: you know what? That's the real question. I want this into a social clip.
0: I can call him right now.
1: You're, okay,
0: come on. No, I won't call him.
1: No, do you know what? Not right now. Let's wait a little bit. What I want to know here, did Rich Paul actually write this? I don't care what it says. Did you actually write this?
0: You can ask
1: that's
0: me.
1: What we want to get to the bottom of. I would love to have
0: you. You know what other agent, now we're talking about agents, you know what other agent is really good? Rich Klayman.
1: Oh, yeah.
0: Both rich, by the way. Rich Paul and Rich Klayman.
1: They are both rich.
0: Both rich.
1: They're both rich. That's for damn sure.
0: Okay, so what's the next one? What do we have?
1: So those were the trade headline.
0: What about
1: moves?
0: The signings?
1: Some of the signings that have come through. One of your, I believe, former teammates, but I know you know him, is Mamu got a nice paycheck with the Los Angeles Lakers. Sandro
0: Mamu
1: Galasvili? Yeah.
0: How many years?
1: I believe it's 4 years, 54 mil.
0: 4 years, 54 mil.
1: He got paid.
0: He's going back to Georgia. He's a superstar. You know, this guy is going to change Georgia.
1: Hold on.
0: He's going to go out there. Really, believe me.
1: I'm looking at just a couple other names. Kevin Herter went to the Detroit Pistons.
0: Ah, exactly. They needed Kevin Porter.
1: They needed a shooter. 3 years, 27 million. I like that. Norman Powell went to the Chicago Bulls. 2 years, 45. Mitchell Robinson went...
0: No, Powell to Bulls. Very nice. Very good.
1: Mitchell Robinson, 3 years, almost Diago. 48 million with the Celtics. John Collins with the Pistons. Kobe White went to the Charlotte Hornets. And then those are probably the biggest, I guess, Trae Young,
0: Kobe
1: technically.
0: Kobe White, Charlotte Hornets. Okay, Trae Young.
1: Yep, Kobe White and Charlotte Hornets. 3 years, 75.
0: Diago Splitter.
1: He's coaching them now. Yeah. After stepping in.
0: Very good.
1: And everything that, you know... He came pretty highly regarded. I love that for him. This is my favorite signing, not Trey's favorite signing of the offseason. Tobias Harris went to the San Antonio Spurs.
0: That's why he's a favorite deal. That's why it's your favorite signing because, bro, this is one of the guys they needed for sure. This guy's going to like...
1: 100%.
0: So underrated. How much did he sign for?
1: What
0: did he sign
1: for? Let me get that.
0: I mean, how many years? Money is...
1: I want to say it was 2 years. 2 years, basically $31 million. All right, everyone. Before we get to break, got to remind you that in Wisconsin, we have a big event coming up in the next couple of days. It is the Wisconsin State Fair. And if you know anything about the State Fair, you know that similar to like big events at the baseball stadium or around basketball... Sometimes parking is just such a hassle. You don't want to walk. You don't want to pay to park. There's so many things that you just don't want to deal with when it comes to parking. Pottawatomie Casino Hotel has the answer for you. Let me tell you guys, you can go to their website and you can check this out. We're also going to post it to our social media pages as the fair gets closer. Pottawatomie is going to have a shuttle to the Wisconsin State Fair. You heard that correctly. Pottawatomie Casino Hotel is going to have a shuttle to take you to and from the Wisconsin State Fair. What an incredible chance. Park your car at Pottawatomie. Park in the parking structure. You don't have to deal with having cash. You don't have to deal with walking. All you have to do is park in their structure, then follow the instructions from there. There's going to be a shuttle that picks you up at Pottawatomie, takes you back to Pottawatomie. Great opportunity. Why? After the fair, if somehow you're still hungry, grab a bite to eat at Pottawatomie. They got great food. You still want to keep the night going, keep the vibes high, stay on the gaming floor, hit the sports book. It's an incredible place to go before and after the state fair, a great meeting spot for friends. You got people driving in from out of town. It is the state fair. It's not the Milwaukee fair. You got people coming in from out of town. Don't tell them, meet me on 76th Street at this corner. No, tell them, meet me at Pottawatomie. We'll take the shuttle in. Simple as that. Pottawatomie Casino Hotel, like I said, we'll post the info to our social media pages as well. But Pottawatomie Casino Hotel, that is Pottawatomie Casino Hotel, a proud partner of everything we do here on Gruber Law Office's Finalysis. We'll be right back. Second half hour of the show coming up.
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1: 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I'm Tony Cartagena, executive producer and co-host of the show. And earlier in the show, you heard from Thanasis and myself when we were talking about the NBA offseason and all the things that, you know, have occurred. The Giannis's trade, Thanasis's, you know, one-year deal with the Milwaukee Bucks is up, things like that. And this is still the state of Wisconsin. This week is an unofficial start of football season, so I wanted to really throw it back with this next couple of minutes here. Really cool thing Thanasis did. This was right as I got involved in the show, so this is just a Thanasis interview here, too. Packers quarterback Jordan Love sat down with Thanasis. They recorded this. They did a jersey swap. It's all on our social media pages. But I wanted to play a couple minutes of that interview here. Jordan Love, Thanasis Antetokounmpo on Gruber Law Offices, Thanasis Weekly. And this interview is always presented by Potawatomi Casino Hotel and McDonald's. Take a listen.
0: I mean, there's nerves. There's always nerves that come with it. But I feel like that the football is the easy part, man. That's what we do. That's what we're trained to do. And I've been doing that my whole life. But obviously the part that comes with it, you know, being a first-round draft pick, sitting on the bench for 3 years, being behind Aaron Rodgers, one of the greatest, you know, do it. And then obviously, you know, stepping in and having my opportunity. There's a lot of pressure, a lot of nerves that come with it. But, man, the way I looked at it was I'm grateful. Like I said before, I'm grateful for the opportunity. And I took every day and ran with it and tried to make the most of it. And, you know, I tell myself all the time, like people say all the time, the NFL is not for long, man. So you have one shot to do it and one shot to make the most of it. So I just go out there and have fun with it and don't try and put any added pressure on myself and just enjoy being in this moment. And like people say,

0: treat every day, you know, put my feet in it and just focus on right now, the present, being in the moment, and enjoying it.
1: Man, that's actually a question. That's actually, my brother probably answered the same, like, just be in the moment and enjoy the process. And then you said about Aaron Rodgers, I think, first of all, and this is just me, right? And I'm not into, like, I don't know you guys' relationship. I don't know personally Aaron Rodgers or anything like that. But if it's like the way you answered the question, you said, you know, you talked about him, that despite of, like, you know, all this comparison and kind of, like, you guys probably have a great relationship, like, good relationship, yeah, right?
0: No, we do. We have a great relationship. Obviously, I was in the quarterback room with him. And when you're in that room together, you know, you're there every day. For multiple hours a day. So, you know, you build a relationship with everybody that's in that room, the quarterbacks and the quarterback coaches. So it's awesome, you know, to have that bond. But, no, we have a good relationship. And like you said, the comparisons, that's always going to happen. The media is always going, you know, compare everybody in the league and, you know, want to compare all the situations, things like that. So, man, I don't focus on that stuff. But me and Aaron definitely got a, you know, a good relationship.
1: Yes, sir. What are the things as a quarterback? Like, if you could talk all these young quarterbacks now and people coming in. What is the top three things you feel like, okay, this is the things you gotta know or master?
0: There's so many things, man. There's so many things. I say at a young level, like, just focus on the fundamentals, man, of footwork, you know.
1: Yes.
0: 'Cause you see so many guys nowadays trying to master the cool throws that they see, like Aaron and Patrick Mahomes doing. It's like, man, you gotta focus on the basics first. You know, focus on that footwork, on your fundamentals of how you're throwing the ball. Make sure all that's good, and then you can, you know, start focusing on those cool plays and doing all those crazy things. But obviously, reading the defense, things like that, that you think is simple, but man, I learned from college to NFL. I learned so much more that, you know, you think in college you got it all figured out. And you get to the NFL and you're like, man, I learned so much more just about defense and schemes and little things that just take your game to the next level. And then I would say just, you know, being a leader, being, you know, a team guy and someone that, you know, other people get along with, because, you know, you're the quarterback, you're kind of the voice of the team, and, you know, you're one of the main leaders of the team. Kind of that gets thrown at you. You know, you have no say-so about that. So just being one of the guys, man, just enjoying it, have fun. But I'll definitely say for the young quarterbacks, just the fundamentals, man. Just get back to those basics and, you know, being able to read with your feet, doing different things like that, and let all the cool plays come later, and the sidearm throws and all the crazy stuff that you see some of those top guys doing. Let that stuff come later.
1: Yeah. Has there ever been any play that caught you by surprise? Like, any play that's like, man, this is the NFL, like, it's different? Or, you know, like, how did that even happen?
0: Man, there are so many plays that happen. I say, really, just my first experience of it was, I say, rookie year. Getting there, going to training camp, and really just being able to see Aaron and Devontae, man. It was just the connection they had. But just seeing some of the plays they would make, I was like, man, this is cool.
1: This is like, you see it on TV,
0: you watch it in the games, and then you get there and you see it live, and you're like, man, okay, these dudes are really good. And then obviously you get in the game and you know, the crazy part is you see all the media and the way people talk about sports, and they make things look so easy, and the way they talk about certain players. And then when you're out there, man, I have so much respect for everybody that's in the league because of how good they are.
1: And I'm
0: sure you would know the same thing.
1: Oh, yeah.
0: But
1: 100%.
0: Everybody that's here is.
1: They make it look so easy. Like, why is this guy there? Not this guy. What?
0: Mm-hmm.
1: Bro, it's not that easy.
0: Bro, everybody's the best of the best. So you see it and you go against some of these guys, you're like, okay, man, it's cool to watch these guys. And I got a lot of respect for everybody because, you know, just being there, you know how hard it is to make it to the highest level. So I always have a lot of respect. But it's very cool to see some of the best players, you know, going out there and making plays and doing the crazy things that I grew up watching on TV.
1: Yes, my man. You know what's so crazy? Do you work out with your, like, wide receiver? Is that the position, right? That's the name, right?
0: Yeah, wide receivers.
1: Yeah. Do you work out with them at all?
0: Oh yeah. So, you know, once in NFL, like, once the season's over, everybody kind of goes their own way and goes to wherever they stay in the off season and do their off season training. So, throughout that time, usually after OTAs, I'll try and get, you know, most of the group of receivers, tight ends, running backs, try and get a good amount of those guys out to, you know, just throw. But, you know, throughout the offseason, if guys are staying out here in California, because that's where I do most of my training, you know, I'll hit them up and get out there and do some work together. Yeah. But, no, that's cool. But that's the cool thing. Everybody kind of goes and does their own thing and goes their own ways and gets ready for the season in their own time. So it's cool.
1: Do you guys, travel?

0: together, or you go like, okay, guys, I'm going to be in LA, come through, let's throw heat
1: in the offseason?
0: Yeah, how do you that work?
1: Yeah, so I'll be out here and I'll hit guys, you know, when we go back for OTAs, I'll hit them, I'll come up with a date and be like, yo, if you guys want to get out there, this is when we're trying to get everybody out. And set that up. It's last year was my first year doing that, so okay. It was kind of all over the place trying to figure that out. This year I'll have a a better plan of what we're going to do, get some cool things going with the guys once we get out here.
2: 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One final segment. You're going to hear from Wisconsin legend, also NBA, had a great NBA career, and one of the early influencers in Giannis Antetokounmpo's NBA career, Mr. Caron Butler, coming up after the break. Keep it locked.
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2: All right, one final segment here on Gruber Law Office's Thanalysis Weekly. I'm Tony Cartagena, executive producer, co-host of the show. Way back in the day, Thanalysis sat down with Caron Butler, and these interview clips have surfaced over the past couple of weeks because Caron is an assistant coach now down in Miami. Giannis is in Miami, and people did their homework, right? So I want to play some of that interview and hear about Caron's first impressions of Giannis and the times that, you know, they went out together as a team, things like that. So Caron Butler, Thanasis Antetokounmpo. 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
3: You come to Milwaukee.
4: Yeah.
3: Milwaukee. And then Milwaukee that year drafts
4: A guy.
3: Yeah, drafts like a skinny kid from Greece. And you see him for the first time. What was your first impression, Giannis?
4: It was crazy because when I came here, obviously it was a dream come true. That was a bucket list. Like, I want to put on my hometown uniform before I retire. They could have just let me sign for a day. It would have been fine. But for me to, you know, be with the team for that year, it was special. John Hammond, who was the GM at the time, he told me, called me in the office, talked to Herb Cole, great man, great owner. They was like, hey, we got this kid. We don't know how good he's going to be, but he's super talented. And the thing is, he got a great feel for the game of basketball. But he needs to know and learn what it is and like to be a professional. He's going to work hard, but we want him to work hard and smart. Yes. Like, so he's just learning. So I see Giannis, he comes in, you know, skinny, and, you know, Hack got him lifting weights, and he's on the TRX or whatever, like trying to work the strings and the resistant bands, and I'm just looking at him, and I'm like, kid is crazy. So they had him, and he's barefoot at the time. He's doing all this stuff, and then, like, somebody, like, bounced the ball at him, and I'm not exaggerating. The ball, like, he was outside the free throw line. He took, like, one step and then took off and dunked the ball almost from the free throw line barefoot. So I'm looking. I'm like, that was different.
3: Yes.
4: I was like, so this is my first time seeing him, like, just – I'm like, okay, that was different. I wonder, can he, like, do all the things they said he could do? So me and Nick Van Axel was there. He was the assistant coach. Nick's like, yeah, he can play a little bit, they saying. So we first practice after media day, everything, have our first practice. We get on the court, and we're in transition, and he's with the second unit at the time. Mm-hmm. He gets the ball, and he catches it, and the play is to be made on the left side of the floor. But he, like, went right first. So I'm like, what the hell is he doing? Like, you know, so I'm like, damn, you know, young people thing. And then he, like, zipped the ball and saw the play. Like, he read it, but it was a look-off. And I was like, oh,

0: Like, that would, like,
1: he's
0: different. His feel for the game is different. So I caught myself just starting to watch him, like his mannerisms and things that he was doing on the court. I was like, yo, he got an amazing feel for the game of basketball. That was my first impression of him. You know, just like he really understands how to play.
2: Man,
1: did you ever think that? And be honest, you know, this I'd say this.
0: You ain't ever got to ask me. Yeah, that. Yeah. I'm gonna tell you the truth.
1: Yeah. Did you ever think that his game was going to translate this way? It was going
0: not like how he is now. I thought all star, like great all around player, playmaker. I didn't see like MVP. Defensive guy, like you didn't see all that. You just saw, and anybody that tell you that is
1: they're fooling themselves. We didn't, and we always.
0: I knew
1: to be
0: he wasn't
1: be
0: good, yeah. Right? Because he worked hard, but not like this.
1: It's different. It's different. Yeah. I'm not gonna lie. It's one of those things that you work hard every day, yeah. And it's like climbing a mountain, and you just climbing the mountain. You never look up. You're just looking. Next stone and next and next and next, and all of a sudden you get to look down, you're like, oh,
0: I passed everybody. Yeah, just from hard work.
1: That's from hard work. And you know, I had a guest, which I don't know, he said something so smart and so like it sticks with me. It's like, hard work is a talent. Hard work is a talent. So you can't really, you know, this you can have the fit for the game, you can have skills and all these things, but hard work is a talent, and it's going to translate to what you want to do. But let me ask, so I mean, obviously that year he wasn't playing that much, mm-hmm. You know, all of these things, but you know, he told me a story one time. So he called me, he was like, oh man, I went out and it was great, but you know, this happened, which I'm going to explain now. Like he said that, you know, he was, I think it was your birthday, I think. It wanted to be your birthday.
0: We had a party.
1: Yes, you guys had a party. At the time, he doesn't know anybody. He doesn't even leave the house. Yeah. Never. And then
0: we made him.
1: Yes. Yes, he said, like, man, but I got to go. You know, I want to be with the team. And they told me, like, I got to be there. You know, he's a rook, so I got to be there. So he says he comes there and everything's going well, everything's cool. And all of a sudden, like he hears like a pop, pop, like something like a pop. And he said, like, you grabbed him.
0: Yep.
1: And just like put him on the floor, like, hey, and just like put him down. And he looked up and said, hey, what's going on? And you were like, oh, okay, it's good, young fellas. It's okay.
0: Yeah.
1: It was just like a, I don't know, a champagne bottle or like somebody was.
0: But I actually thought it was, because we was at a crazy little spot. It's Club 601. It's this club out here back in the day, it's called 601. It was a big spot. A lot of people used to go there. But we all thought it was a gunshot. We all, like, everybody ducked. But I grabbed him just to protect him because, you know, the one thing that I always did as a vet, like, I always protect my young people. And, like, he was special and still is special to me because, like, he's, like, part of my legacy. You know what I mean? Like, he was my young fella that I, like, he's my rook. So I got to make sure he's okay. I got to always make sure he's okay. And he came out on the strength of me. And then I also had to, you know, because I'm from here, I had to talk to him about, you know, the culture and, you know, what it is to be a black man in America, but a black man in the state of Wisconsin. And what would you be faced with? You know, he always had his hoodie on. He's always have his hoodie over his head.
1: I remember yes.
0: And I told him about walking around with your hoodie on and people not knowing who you are, and now you're going to get treated like, you know, probably the average, you know, minority here in the state. So, and this is what happens sometimes. I'm not saying, like, it's, like, happening all the time, but.
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11: And welcome. 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As we get set for the 2026 season, we're not quite there yet. 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If you're watching this on the ESPN Madison YouTube channel or on the JohnCast podcast on Spotify, you will see the QR code where you can also scan as well for the AVCA First Serve. But do welcome in the head coach of the Wisconsin Badgers, Coach Kelly Sheffield. Coach, can you move up a little bit? Is that possible for the people at home watching? Perfect.
12: Like
11: perfect. How you doing, Coach?
12: All right. Like the Jeffersons, moving on up. Doing well. We're always excited to get started. You know, this time of year, we're a couple days before report date. 2 days ago, I woke up at 4 o'clock in the morning. This morning it was, I think 5:15, 5:10, something like that. So way before what my alarms were set for, but you know, I'm fired up and I'm sure the players are and the fans are as well.
11: Now the first taste that Badgers fans will get to see of this team will be coming up on August 8th at the UW Fieldhouse. And just the other day, Wisconsin volleyball announced its rosters for the alumni roster. So the Badgers will play, Wisconsin 2026 Badgers will play the alumni Badgers, including just some of the biggest names in program history. How did this alumni game come to be?
12: I mean, we've thought about it probably for a while. It's